0: Maori, fueled by higher El Nino ocean temperatures, but none of those storms had the atmospheric conditions necessary to move it closer to San Diego. People on motorcycles crossing from Tijuana into San Diego now have a dedicated entrance at the border at the San Ysidro Port of Entry.
1: U.S. Customs and Border Protection says the new access point is designed to improve traffic flow and make border operations more efficient for travelers. The change could be welcome news for many cross-border commuters in San Diego County who use motorcycles to avoid long wait times. CBP says it will continue monitoring operations at the nation's busiest land border crossing as the new entrance is put into use. I'm John Fink.
0: As they make their way back to San Diego, the crew of the USS Abraham Lincoln now on shore in Thailand.
2: For this crew, it's been a whirlwind deployment. For some sailors, the world is spinning, literally. Not just because they are at sea, but because for the first time in more than 280 days, some are actually stepping onto dry land as they port in Thailand and are experiencing mal de debarkamo, better known as land sickness. Doctors say the brain gets used to constant rocking on the aircraft carrier, and it struggles to adapt to solid ground. Symptoms include dizziness, swaying, nausea. Most sailors recover in a few days as their land legs return. For the Lincoln crew, who've navigated rough seas since November, experts say it could take longer when they finally return home in late September or early October. I'm Phil Farrar.
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3: You're going to be heading up into the Temecula area. 15 northbound is still having you on and off the brakes from the 76 all the way up to Winchester. Your 15 southbound, Escondido to Kearney Mesa, is going to take you about 17 minutes right now. On the 805 south, right at the 52 east connector, we've got a new accident making its way to the center divider area. And on the 805 south at El Cajon Boulevard, still got a wreck on the shoulder there. Your 805 south, Sorrento Valley to Chula Vista, is now 57 minutes. 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On the next Our American Stories Podcast, they'll share the story of America's first freedom rider and the future president who desegregated New York streetcars with her. You won't want to miss the next episode of Our American Stories. I'm Jenny Harmon, Cobo's next real-time traffic update at 5:13.
0: Cocos updated San Diego weather. That fire up at Camp Pendleton with resources mapping it at 40 acres now. Well, wrapping up their fight, it's a 40-acre fire at Camp Pendleton. The highs tomorrow as they were today. Upper 70s at the coast, mid-80s inland, and warmer for the holiday weekend. Chance around a quarter inch of rain. Better chance less than a tenth of an inch of rain. Higher temperatures by the back end of the weekend with higher humidity from Hurricane Marie. Right now, downtown San Diego, it's 76. I'm Jack Cronin. Next update, 5:30. 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
4: Lou Penrose. On News Radio 600 Cogo, we are live in Indian Wells, California. If you can hear the ambient noise of a convention behind me, we are at the Building Industry Association of Southern California's annual Building Industry Show 2026. They do this every year. This year, it is live from Indian Wells at the Renaissance Esmeralda Resort. And it is absolutely gorgeous. I mean, they have put on one heck of a party. And this is where the people in the housing industry, the building of houses, well, the building of everything, houses, condos, high-rises, ADUs, everything that you live in, these people have built. And what you are living in San Diego, there's an 80% chance that the builder is on this convention floor. And all the industries that support builders, the people that make bathtubs and shower heads and tile and brick and roof and materials. I mean, it is just an amazing place because literally everything from concrete to solar rooftops to everything that's inside your house and everything that every material that your house is built with is all under one roof at one of the largest conventions I've ever seen in my life, and certainly the largest convention of home builders in Southern California under one roof. And it's just been an amazing day. And we've talked with some amazing home builders and industry experts and policy experts and advocates about housing and all the questions that we have about housing. The reason that I'm here and a guest of the Building Industry Association of Southern California is because we spend, I think, a lot of time in San Diego talking about housing affordability. You hear that term, and it's the number one issue on the minds of voters. And it's certainly it's a top five issue for everybody all the time, because housing affordability has gotten out of our hands. It's out of reach, and it's having an impact. People are staying in their homes longer and are not able to upsize or downsize at a rate that they would want to. People are literally moving out of state because of housing affordability and just making choices that they otherwise wouldn't make because of the high cost of housing. And we hear from lawmakers and policymakers all the time, and I have them guests here on Kogo. And I hear from you, and we all hear stories. But what we don't hear are the voices of the people that build houses, like literally the people that frame and put together houses. Large houses, small houses, starter houses, multifamily houses, apartment buildings, and what their perspective is, because they are part of the housing industry. In fact, I think you could say they're kind of the center of the housing industry. And what we've heard, and this will be no surprise to you all afternoon, is that we don't have a housing crisis in San Diego. We have a housing policy crisis. They, the elected officials, and their regulatory appointees are just making it impossible for us to make any money building houses, so it doesn't get built. If it's so expensive or so cumbersome, if the red tape is too ridiculous and the regulations are just too onerous, then we just don't. We do other things. Right now, the belle of the ball is high-rises, because the YIMBYs out of Sacramento, that's the yes in my backyard crowd, they want to build up. Well, not everybody wants to live, you know, near a high rise, right? And we in San Diego, we're used to being able to see the ocean and the views and the canyon views. So that's not going to work, because that's just not going to be approved. The public won't stand for it. We do have space, but it just gets so regulatorily cumbersome for the home builders, and that's the voice that we've heard all afternoon. So it's been an instructive afternoon for me, and I want to make sure that their voices get on the air. So going forward, we can talk to our potential lawmakers, candidates, and tell them, look, what the industry is saying is that you guys have messed things up in San Diego at the county, in San Diego at the city, and really statewide in Sacramento. So that's what we've been doing this afternoon, and it's also been a lot of fun, because this, at the end of the day, is a convention. And where there are conventioners, there are open bars. And I don't know who's sponsoring all these bars. I wish I could give them all a shout-out. I have the name of one. I'm going to do a lot of social media posts, and I want to give credit to where credit is due, because these bar tabs have got to be pretty good. But they are really throwing a party. Chicago played last night. This is a two-day. We're at the second day. And last night, they had Chicago. I was going through the convention guidelines to see what was happening later on today and later on tonight. Now, we're not going to be staying, but if we were staying, let me tell you something, that open bar goes on for a while, from what I understand. it's been a lot of fun. Great people, a lot of interesting voices, and we've had them on the air. And now I want to hear from you. I have a lot of people in the trades that listen, and I always like hearing from you. I have a warm spot in my heart, for those that are in that industry. I kind of grew up in the building trades. My grandfather was a general contractor. He was primarily a stonemason, but did other things, and was involved in all kinds of projects. And as a kid, before my family bought their first starter home, we lived with my grandparents. It was kind of a duplex, but it was pre-existing, non-conforming, if you know what I mean. Plus, my grandfather was a contractor. So we kind of had like a two-family house in one house when I was a little kid. So I spent a lot of time with my grandparents because they were right downstairs. But my grandfather's backyard looked like a lumberyard because he had scaffolding and boards and wood and concrete and a cement mixer and garages filled with tools. And I had a lot of fun as a kid playing with all the tools and all the construction equipment, probably unsafely, but don't recall falling off any scaffolding. But I do remember assembling scaffolding. And I just, I got to love the profession and learned a lot about it, and still quite the handyman as a result of being around tools your whole life and around people that make a living using tools. But now here we are in San Diego, and I speak your language. If you're in the building industry or in the construction industry or in the trade, so you work with them, what is your thoughts on what we've heard today from these industry leaders? I mean, every major home builder is here. And as I said, if you are living in a house or whatever you're living in, whether it's a house, an apartment building, an ADU, anything but a mobile home in San Diego, if you're in one right now or driving home to one, there's an 80% chance that the company in this, your house was built by a company on this convention floor. That's how large of a convention this is and how broad based it is. So if you are in that business or have been, what are your thoughts on what some of these industry leaders have to say? And what are your thoughts on how we fix this? Or is it too far gone? I do hear a lot of futility these days from a lot of folks in California that, look, Lou, I love your optimism, pal, but it's too far gone. It's there's no bringing it back. The Democrats have really grown roots in power, and they're not changing it anytime soon. So things are just going to get less and less affordable. Well, the pendulum has to swing at some point. People need houses. They're going to get fed up. You know, San Diego used to be run by Republicans, and then the pendulum swung to Democrats. The pendulum's going to swing back again. It always does. So, you know, when in peace, prepare for war. This could be an opportunity for a building boom in San Diego and in the county. 800-600-COGO, 800-600-5646. 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
3: On the 805 South at El Cajon Boulevard, still working on that crash over on the right shoulder. And it's a crawl all the way from the 52. That's where you get another accident. 805 Southbound to the 52 East Connector. Got that crash moving over to the shoulder of that transition. Your 805 South Sorrento Valley to Chula Vista is now going to take you 52 minutes. And if you're on that 163 Southbound, Kearny Mesa to downtown, it's now a 38-minute ride. 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I'm Jenny Harmon, Coco's next real-time traffic update at 526.
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4: Lou Penrose on News Radio 600 KOGO. We are broadcasting live today from the convention hall at the Building Industry Association of Southern California. It's their annual building industry show, and it is in Indian Wells at the Renaissance Esmeralda Resort and Spa. Big thanks to the folks at the Renaissance Esmeralda Resort and Spa for allowing us to set up and use their space and use their speakers and let everybody know that we're here. They've been very kind and very hospitable. And if you're in Indian Wells and need a place to stay, I couldn't recommend a better place. We are talking about housing and home affordability and house building and all the things that come along with that. That's really the reason we're here today. And I'm trying to get as many voices on the air. And you've heard from some industry leaders earlier today. And I know we have a lot of listeners in the building industry, in the trades, or tangentially involved, or have been and know what it's like. And I'm just trying to get your thoughts and perspective on how we can start fixing the affordability of housing in San Diego. So let's go to your calls.
14: I hear what you're saying about going back to the way things were in the 80s, Lou, but here's how it is. Somebody is going to have to make some kind of sacrifice. Do we know who that is and what it's going to take to convince them to do so?
4: Yeah, I appreciate the call. What I get it that there's, you know, sacrifice is not the right word, because we all benefit when we can reasonably afford to have shelter, like what the society benefits. There are some changes, right? There's some changes in the way things are. I don't believe for a second that people are not starting families because of affordability. I really don't. I believe that they're not living in the dwelling that they prefer because of affordability. But people will still have families if they wish to have families. We do know that people are marrying later or not marrying at all. I can't do anything about that. But I'm here to tell you that we have built a society based on the assumption that you were going to live out your life like you did back in the day. And if we're not going to live like that, that's fine too.
15: You know, Lou Penrose, you do you. Live any life you want. I'm not going to tell you how to live. But, you know, we built schools near housing tracks. Why? Because we figured they'd be occupied by young parents with young children who could go to school. Well, they are occupied by parents whose children have graduated college, and they haven't moved out of those houses because they can't. Right? They can't. Where are they going to go? They're either locked into a fantastic interest rate, or the house is paid off, and if they sell it, the equity can't buy them the single story condo that they thought they'd be retiring in. So everything was designed for days gone by, and if we want to, we don't have to go back to that, but we can certainly go back to the housing policies that created that San Diego. But I appreciate the call.
16: Hey, Lou, you want to know why the price of the lumber is so high? Because of this stupid policy that we have with these paper bags. They're cutting all the trees down for these stupid paper bags, man. That's why.
4: I appreciate that call. I just had this discussion with my wife. I grilled salmon last night, and I have a really great grilled salmon recipe that my kids love. It's very simple. I'll give it to you, and then I'll answer your question. You take olive oil. You take the salmon. It's got to have the skin on. Take a great big fillet of salmon from Costco. Sometimes I use steelhead. Don't tell anybody. And you just dry it first with a paper towel. You don't have to wash it, but just dry it, pat dry it, and then put olive oil on it. I can just literally coat it with olive oil. Get your grill as hot as your grill can go. And then face down, salmon pink side down on the grill, and sear it, because that olive oil will sear it. Keep an eye on it because it'll flare up and burn. You don't want that. And then when you can rock it, you know it's time to flip. Then flip it onto the skin side, and then go down and put it at the lowest temperature you can, and close the lid, and it's delish. It'll lift right out of the skin. But you're left with the skin. And I don't like putting that in my trash can. It smells. So I always like to find a plastic bag. And I'm looking around my kitchen. I'm like, where are all the plastic bags? And that's right. They don't give you plastic bags at the grocery store. I had so many other uses for the plastic bag, and now you can't find them anymore. Everything's paper bag. Now to your question. And that's a recipe, by the way. Friday's coming. You can have salmon. We have wood. The people in the lumber industry know how to stay in business. There's no better advocate for trees than people who make a living chopping them down. So the best people to put in charge of environmentalism with respect to forestry are lumber people. Because if they over chop, they don't have a job next year. So there is lumber. And the price of lumber is not really through the roof. Actually, the price of lumber in the building industry has stabilized or actually dropping a bit because of all the other materials out there. I'm at the Building Industry Association trade show in Indian Wells. I was walking the convention floor looking at some of these exhibitors. The amount of products, I don't even know, it's not fiberglass, I don't know what it's called, just these compounds that they have for things that they used to make out of wood, like doors and frames for windows and flooring, right? Used to be made out of wood of some kind. Now they have other kinds of products, and they are far more durable. They are incredible. You can't scratch them. There was one guy on the convention floor who had a bunch of different refrigerators, like literally empty refrigerators without the wheels on them. And he was showing his wares, which was flooring. And the joke was, try and scratch my flooring product. It was hilarious. People, because that's usually, right, that's the concern is that, oh, you know, when they move appliances around, or especially in rentals, they take the refrigerator out and they scratch the floor. You can't scratch this. I don't. This guy, it was incredible. Hammers out there, screwdrivers, trying to scratch his product, and it cannot be done. Not with refrigerators. You can't pull a refrigerator sideways on the corner, and it does not scratch. So the materials out there are new, and so which means there's more wood to frame buildings. So I don't think it's the cost of wood. I think it's the cost of government and the people in government. But I appreciate the call. 800-600-COGO, 800-600-5646. 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
3: On the 15 South at the 52, we've got a new accident trying to clear into that center divider area. Once you're past it, still going to be slow down to the 805. And on the 15 South at El Cajon, that earlier crash cleared to the right shoulder. Your 15 Southbound Escondido to Kearney Mesa still going to take about 17 minutes. 805 South to the 52 East Connector got a crash on the shoulder of that transition. Your 805 Southbound from Sorrento Valley to Chula Vista, it's now going to take you 56 minutes. I'm Jenny Harmon. KOGO's next real-time traffic update at 5:32.
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21: Your guide to this holiday weekend in the KOGO News Center. I'm Phil Farrar. If you are hitting the roads, you can expect to pay higher gas prices than from this time 1 year ago. It's $5.90 for a gallon of regular unleaded. AAA says shop around. And you may have to contend with some moisture. That's because of Hurricane Marie. She is currently a Category 1 with wind speeds to 90 miles per hour. It is expected to remain a hurricane through Sunday and then drop back down to a tropical storm. Its path continues to be very, very far away from and out into the Pacific, but there could be some light rain here in San Diego along the shore and higher surf this weekend. The crew of the Abraham Lincoln enjoying their port call in Thailand as they make their way back to San Diego.
17: About three quarters of the 5,000 men and women on the ship made their way here to Pattaya, Thailand for some leave. This is the first time they have had any break in more than 9 months of deployment. They left San Diego in November of 2025.
21: That's Courtney Cuvier reporting. Feminist icon Gloria Steinem is dead at the age of 92. NBC's Ann Thompson says the activist died yesterday at her home in New York City.
18: As a journalist in the 1960s, she wrote about taboo topics like contraception and later went undercover to expose the working conditions of Playboy bunnies at New York's Playboy Club. She helped create New York Magazine, where she wrote about the women's liberation movement.
21: In 1971, Steinem co-founded the National Women's Political Caucus to help women seek political office. In the 90s, she helped establish Take Our Daughters to Work Day to help young girls consider their career opportunities. And in 2013, she was awarded the Presidential Medal of Freedom from then President Barack Obama. Physicians are issuing their flu and COVID-19 vaccination recommendations ahead of this fall.
22: The Food and Drug Administration approved updated versions of both shots last week. That includes the first flu shot made with mRNA technology that helped end the COVID pandemic. The Moderna jab is for people aged 50 or older. Doctors say just about everyone starting at 6 months old should get the flu shot, but the virus is particularly dangerous for those 65 and older, pregnant women, young children, or anyone with chronic health issues. As for COVID shots, the FDA has only formally approved them for higher risk people, the elderly, and anyone with an underlying health condition. But various doctors' groups are recommending the jabs for all adults and some children.
21: That's Tom Rigotti reporting. For more information, you can go to cdc.gov. KOGO News Time, 5:33.
3: Going to be heading into Temecula on that 15 northbound. Still a pretty slow ride from the 76 all the way up to Rancho, California. If you're on the 15 southbound, Escondido to Kearny Mesa is going to take you about 17 minutes. On the 805 south to the 52 east connector, still trying to get a crash cleared from the shoulder of that transition. Your 805 south Sorrento Valley to Chula Vista is 55 minutes now. And on the 15 south at El Cajon Boulevard, still working on an accident on the shoulder there. Still going to be a slow one coming away from the 163. 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I'm Jenny Harmon. 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
21: KOGO's updated San Diego weather. Low clouds and fog return tonight, with lows mainly in the upper 50s to low 60s inland and then 60s near the coast. For your Friday, as we begin this holiday weekend, there will be a couple of degrees warmer with increasing humidity as Hurricane Marie. It remains well southwest of Southern California, but there is a chance it could bring slight showers this weekend. Right now, downtown, partly cloudy skies. It is 73 degrees. I'm Phil Ferrar. 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
4: Now in front of 6 o'clock, Lou Penrose on News Radio 600 KOGO. If it sounds a little bit different, it's because we're not in studio. We are broadcasting live from the convention floor in Indian Wells, California, out in the desert of the Building Industry Association of Southern California and their annual Building Industry Show. We've been here all afternoon. It's been tremendous fun. Big thanks to the Renaissance Esmeralda Resort and Spa
0: for being the location, and the staff and the accommodations have been absolutely wonderful, as all the niceties you can imagine, little snacks and food and drinks and everything you can possibly ask for to be comfortable. 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the biggest home builders in California, and really some of the biggest home builders in the nation, but also get some insight and learn about what we are all talking about, and that is housing affordability for San Diego, but really housing affordability for the whole state. So it's been a lot of, and plus, I would say four or five, I can see where I'm sitting from the broadcast booth, five hosted bars, and that doesn't include the great big rotunda bar in the center. So everybody's having a good time. Everybody's making contacts. Everybody's sharing business cards. Everybody's laughing. And I wish you were here. We are so delighted to be here. And we're talking about it. We're talking about the building industry. We're talking about housing, affordability for San Diego. We've heard a lot of ideas, potential solutions. And we are listening to you as well at 800-600-COGO, 800-600-5646. 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
1: I have a best friend I used to work for. He's a contractor. He moved to Missouri, just built his mom a house on his land with the foundation, the septic, and the well, a 1,000-foot square foot house with no labor cost, just materials, cost him $110,000.
0: That's unbelievable. It really is unbelievable of what is going on in other parts of our country. Like, when we get numbed to it, right? $800,000, $900,000, $1 million, $1.1 million. I joke about every degree the ocean temperature is above 72 increases the value of your home by $100,000, which is more than a joke. It's kind of a thoughtful working theory. I've gotten some calls from realtors who said, you know what, I got to use that. But we, this is a California thing. I remember. And this goes back. So this would be, I was working for Royce. So I was working for United States Congressman Ed Royce. So this would be 2004. Okay. So 22 years ago. Right? 22 years ago. Yeah, I guess I keep forgetting what year I'm in. Anyway, working in Congress. He's a member of Congress. He was the one responsible for you to be able to keep more of your equity. Back in the day, you could keep $125,000 in equity tax-free when you sold your home. And he raised it to $250,000. And if you're a married couple, that's $500,000. And it was because he represented then Orange County, but Southern California. And there was no reason why people couldn't keep more of that equity. Why would they have to pay tax on it? Well, it made all the sense in the world to you. It made all the sense in the world to me. When we got to Washington and we started talking about this in committee, it was hilarious. I mean, there are 435 members of Congress. Then, at the time, there was easily 200, maybe 300 representatives of that 435 where the house value in their district when they went home was in five figures. Then Speaker of the House, John Boehner, who came from rural Ohio. He's like, yeah, the average house in my district, when I go home and do a district town hall meeting, you know, is $95,000 on average. Some houses, you know, well-to-do people pay, you know, have a house worth $150,000. Some people have, you know, $75,000 houses. But on the average, it's about $95,000, $98,000. So when you say, well, the average price in Congressman Ed Royce's district was $660,000. This is 2002. People, other members of Congress look at you like you're from Mars. Where in America is the average house in a congressional district, which is 700,000 people? The average is $700,000? What are you, crazy? And that's the truth. The reality we're living is not real. It's fantasy to the average American outside of San Diego. And that is reflected in the United States House of Representatives. It was a tough argument.
15: And in fact, the reason that it is now law, the reason that you can keep $250,000 of your equity is because most members of Congress are like, whatever. Like, yeah, I'll vote yes if, it makes the congressman happy. I mean, it's never going to happen because in their experience, it never would happen. Not in 2004. But I appreciate the call.
2: Hey, Lou. Regarding the bag situation, I love how they started with, you're going to pay for plastic bags. And then they move you to paper bag, and then you still pay for paper bag.

0: cents. No, it's 5 cents. Then it was free during COVID for a while. It's, yeah, everything is backwards. And we never got trained to take our own little sack. Remember, that was the plan. Well, if we charge people, maybe it'll encourage them to take their own bags, right? Like we, you know, like a bunch of hippies going to Trader Joe's with the little canvas bags. It never really worked. We never got trained. And you got to buy those bags too. And now they tell you that those are the dirtiest way to go. The hippie going to Trader Joe person, like that way of carrying food is the dirtiest way to go because most people don't wash them. So, you know, you're damned if you do and you're damned if you don't. But I appreciate the call. 800-600-COGO, 800-600-5646. 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
2: In Encinitas on the 5 North at Birmingham, we've got a new accident just reported. Looks like you've still got a lot of slowing coming away from the 56. If you're on that 5 southbound Sorrento Valley to downtown, still going to take you about 43 minutes. Your 805 southbound stacks up right around the 52, and you'll stay on the brakes down to the 94. Overall, 805 southbound Sorrento Valley to Chula Vista, it's 52 minutes now. And don't forget, due to the fire, the 74 Ortega Highway is closed both directions between Antonio Parkway over to Grand Avenue. 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It's the 47 Morning Update. The biggest stories, the latest from President Trump, and the news you need to start your day. 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I'm Jenny Harmon, KOGO's next real-time traffic update at 5:56.
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6: 48, 12 now in front of 6. Lou Penrose on News Radio 600 Kogo. We are wrapping things up. A spectacular afternoon here in Indian Wells at the Building Industry Association of Southern California and their annual trade show, Building Industry Show. 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They've been very kind to us. Many thanks to the Renaissance Esmeralda Resort and Spa here in Indian Wells. Just unbelievable property, just a beautiful location, and the hospitality has been, well, you have to come and experience it, because I'm here to tell you, it's spectacular. It's spectacular, and everybody's just been so nice and so kind and so thoughtful, and I just really enjoyed myself this afternoon, and I hope you enjoyed listening to us broadcast live from here. 800-600, hey, there you go.
7: Hey, Lou, in Oceanside, you pay for a bag in every store, including McDonald's.
6: What? Now that I did not know. McDonald's in Oceanside is charging you for a McDonald's bag? I've got to confirm that for myself. You know me and my interest in fast food. That might be true in California, actually, now. I've got to find that out. What are you going to do? I mean, how can you not have a bag at a McDonald's or a Burger King or a Carl's or a Del Taco? Wow, I've got a Mr. Finnerty. I'm on the burger beat.
8: I can just see it now. Do you want a bag with your order?
6: Right. Oh, wow. You know, they could have snuck that in. I'm going to challenge. I'm going to throw a challenge flag, but I am going to seriously check that out. And you know what? That might be the franchisee. It might not even be the corporation. But that would be big news for the Lou Penrose Show. No question about it. Hey, I appreciate that call. Photocopy or take a photograph of the receipt that shows a 5 cent or what are they getting for a bag at McDonald's? Take a photo of that receipt. And then here's what I want you to do, because this gives me an opportunity to parlay into what I teased before the break. So, I've been asked to do a lot more social. iHeart loves social media engagement with the listener, and they're always looking for ways to socially engage. And we have many platforms we can use, whether it's Instagram or TikTok or old school Facebook, whatever works. And what seems to work for the conversations we have, on Kogo seems to be my Facebook page. It's just where a lot of arguments start. And a lot of people are asking to be accepted as a friend request. And I've been wanting to do this for a while. I want to bifurcate and make an actual Lou Penrose Facebook page. And I finally figured out how to do it. And it's now up and live. The Lou Penrose Show official fan page. Look for it on Facebook. Go ahead and join it or reach out to me or DM me on there and I'll accept your friend invitation. It's going to take a while to move all the listeners from Lou Penrose's Facebook. You can stay, my friend, but to go, I want to keep the Lou Penrose Show official fan page, all things Lou Penrose Show. So all the things that we talk about, all the videos I want you to see, all the arguments that we have, all the conversations about everything under the sun and way too much fast food talk. I want that all to be active on the Lou Penrose Show official fan page on Facebook. And it's amazing. It's been live for less than 24 hours. We already have, I think the members has grown. It's nearing triple digits. And I want to get into the thousands because I know there's thousands of you listening out there. But we're going to have a lot of fun with it. I've already had a lot of fun arguments with folks. We can argue anything on there as long as Facebook allows it. Meta is going to allow me to say anything I want. But we can also share media, like the photograph of that receipt that shows a charge from the Oceanside McDonald's. Oh, wow, I'm getting it in right. 10 cents is what they want for recycled bags. Wow. Mandatory. I am in shock. This is news. So, ma'am, you just broke news live here on Kogo on the right show to break that kind of news. 10-cent mandatory bag charge.
8: McBaggett.
6: Wow. McBaggett is right. All right. Well, you know what? Good thing that tomorrow is Friday. Friday, we do Ask Lou Anything in the 5 o'clock hour, and I'm going to be at that Oceanside McDonald's before I come in. That's 10 cents for all three sizes of bags? Like any bag you get? It's a California thing. All right, well, we'll have to reach out to my friends at McDonald's to get a comment on that. That's a great call right there. All right, so go check out the Lou Penrose Show official fan page and engage with me. It's me. So any snark reply you get will be directly from me, and we can have a lot of fun with it, and we can really kind of expand the way we have fun with each other, because we all know that we all love this time together in the afternoons on News Radio 600 Kogo, and spread the word. 5:55, 5 now in front of 6 o'clock, Lou Penrose on News Radio 600 Kogo and live everywhere on the iHeartRadio app.
9: On the 56 eastbound, right at Black Mountain, we got a stalled truck. It's in that center divider area. You're going to see some delays coming away from the 5. Now on the 5 northbound at Birmingham, still got that crash clearing over the right shoulder. You're tapping those brakes from the 56. And your 5 southbound, Sorrento Valley to downtown, still going to take you about 39 minutes. If you're on that 163 southbound, Kearney Mesa into downtown, it's now a 23-minute ride. I'm Jenny Harmon, Kogo's next real-time traffic update at 6:03.
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21: Coming into San Diego from the busiest port in the Western Hemisphere may become easier in the KOGO News Center. I'm Phil Farrar. A designated motorcycle entrance will be open next week at the San Ysidro Port of Entry, with those traveling by motorcycle being required to use certain lanes during certain morning hours. U.S. Customs and Border Protection says this will start Tuesday at 4 a.m. A bill to allow California car insurers track drivers for possible lower rates has failed.
22: The bill was stopped after opposition from consumer and privacy groups. The Consumer Driving Data Protection Act would have allowed insurers to use technology to track driving habits, like speed and braking, to set rates. Right now, rates are based on DMV records and a point system that tracks tickets and accidents. Critics said the new measure violated a state law that gives good drivers at least a 20% discount. They also argued that lower rates weren't guaranteed under the measure. Privacy groups worried about companies sharing driver data. I'm Dina Kodiak.
21: We are keeping an eye on the Pacific Ocean. Hurricane Marie largely expected to veer to the west, away from California.
23: Forecasters warn some impacts are still possible this weekend, especially along the coast. Those include high surf, strong rip currents, and coastal flooding. There could also be some scattered showers, gusty winds, and thunderstorms elsewhere. The National Hurricane Center says Marie will weaken back to a tropical storm and maybe a tropical depression by the time it nears California. The Category 1 hurricane is currently well offshore of Mexico's Pacific coast. I'm Daniel Martindale.
24: Just like that little story that we've all read about, that says I can, I think I can.
21: Days after the death of the beloved actress and country singer Dolly Parton's Imagination Library announcing today it is partnering with Dr. Seuss's Foundation here in San Diego to give free books each month to children from birth to age 5 here in the county. Cogo News Time, 6:02.
9: On the 54 West, right at Briarwood, heads up, we got some wooden pallets. It's going to be in the third lane from your left. Your 805 southbound still has you on the brakes from the 52 down to the 15. Overall, 805 southbound Sorrento Valley to Chula Vista, it's still going to take you about 50 minutes. Also on the 56 eastbound right at Black Mountain, we got a stalled U-Haul truck in that center divider area. Your 5 southbound Sorrento Valley downtown's 34 minutes now. 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I'm Jenny Harmon, Cogo's next real-time traffic update at 620.
21: Cogo's updated San Diego weather for your Wednesday night. Low clouds and fog return. We'll see temperatures in the upper 50s to low 60s inland and 60s near the coast. Now for your Friday, a couple of degrees warmer, but that humidity will increase because of Hurricane Marie, which is well southwest of Southern California, but it could bring a slight chance of showers by the weekend. Right now, downtown, it is 72 degrees. I'm Phil Farrar, your next update, 6:30. 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

0: my friends. How are you? It's Eric Erickson here across the United States. The phone number 877-973-7425. If you text Eric, E-R-I-C-K, to 33777, get the live stream, the show notes, everything you want to get in touch with the show and follow along. The cooking videos are forthcoming. More importantly, if you text the word show to 33777, come hang out with me October 10th at the Not Safe for Radio Show. It's going to be a great time. I was going to talk about something else at the beginning of the show, but I've had a change. This happens on occasion. Occasionally, I got to talk about stuff that happens. Now, I want to begin with the saying that we all know, anecdote is not data. What does that mean? Well, I run into this all the time where people say, well, I like that guy. Well, you may like that guy, but most people don't when you look at the data. What is the data? Well, the public opinion polling, the polling averages, the focus grouping, the conversations had with people in politics around a candidate or whatnot. You may like someone, but that doesn't mean it's so. Your anecdote is not data. For example, a great anecdote. I get held up in the line at Chick-fil-A all the time. All the time I get delayed at the Chick-fil-A drive-thru. And it's not like I'm ordering unique things. The data suggests the Chick-fil-A drive-thru is the best drive-thru in America. The most functional, you get through the fastest. Anecdotally for me, it's not. And I don't know why. Sometimes it is, but very often it moves very slow. Even though the data shows that cars get through the Chick-fil-A line faster than other drive-thrus. My anecdote is not the data, but I'm still convinced I'm right. Anecdote is not data. I say all of that to say a short time ago, an hour ago, I had an anecdote. And the anecdote is not data, except that in this case, it corroborates the data. It shows what the data shows. It reflects the data. There is a hot dog place I eat at not often. Every once in a while, I eat it, and an hour later, I'm reminded that was a bad idea. But they have these chili. It's the second oldest hot dog stand in America. It's called New Way Wieners in Macon, Georgia. These bright red hot dogs, I think the color of the hot dog is patented. Whenever my father comes to visit, he wants to go get a slaw dog, which is one of their hot dogs covered in coleslaw. I like the dog without. If you're a longtime customer, you know the dog without means the chili dog without the raw onions on top. So you get the chili dog without the raw onions. You get the steam bun. You get the great D but edible hot dog. It's a delicious combo. You can get the mega burger. My wife likes the grilled cheese sandwich. All my kids and my wife, they love the grilled cheese sandwich. It is the second oldest hot dog stand in America after Coney Island. The original restaurant sadly burned down a couple of years ago, and it was just too devastating to fire. They had to tear the place down, kitchen fire that got out of control, but they're still around. It's still the same food. When I was a political consultant in Middle Georgia, candidates would sometimes have fundraisers, and they'd invite the old Macon, the old white people money, and the country club money, and they would have New Way hot dogs, and it would be a New Way with Candidate X. Great branding. Still a great idea. New Way with whoever. You invite New Way hot dogs, and all the old school people for Macon, they love it. Second oldest hot dog stand in America. So I'm in the New Way. And a man says, aren't you Eric Erickson? Which is usually the uh-oh. But I said yes. He says he listens to me on the radio, on the local station here in town, WMAC, 940 AM, where I got my accidental start in radio years ago. In fact, the building is right across from the building in which I am sitting right now, just on the other side of the building so I can't see it out the window. Run by Cumulus. It used to be years ago, 100 years ago, WMAZ. It was then to watch Mercer attain zenith. It was the radio station at my alma mater. It then became a TV station and a radio station, and the radio station changed its call letters at some point from WMAZ, which is the TV station here in town, to WMAC. Watch making. Avoid crime, I guess. Sorry, in-house joke here for those of us in Middle Georgia. Nonetheless, I'm in the new way with this guy. What a distraction. Have I ever mentioned I got ADD? I'm pretty sure undiagnosed. Nonetheless, so I'm in the new way. The man has recognized me. He listens on the local radio station. He identifies himself as a small business owner, and he drives a truck. And diesel is over $6 a gallon. He is not happy. Healthcare costs for small businessmen are up and getting higher. The cost of living is higher. The cost of diesel is higher. And his cost of diesel for his small business is going to get passed on to everyone who does business with him. And he wasn't angry. He was frustrated, disappointed. Disappointed might be the best word. Three-time Trump voter. Said he's just made it worse. Just made it worse. Talking about the president. Voted for him to make it better, and he's just made it worse. Now, you have to understand something here. The implication in the statement, it's not an attack on the president. It's an acknowledgement that he came into a situation that wasn't good. Donald Trump's not getting blamed for the bad economic situation. He is getting blamed for not making it better. He's made it worse. Anecdote is not data. This conversation with this man is not data. It's just an anecdote. I have had several anecdotes just like it. But they conform to the data where there are a lot of people who are frustrated. They're not angry. They're frustrated. They're disappointed. They voted for him. They gave him the popular vote. First time Republicans have won the popular vote since 2004, and the economy isn't getting better. And into this comes the president and his team, and they announce that they are going to run a campaign in 2026 to save the Republican majority by making about Donald Trump. And I just don't know that that's the best thing. I don't know that that's the best strategy. And the president seems to want to have it both ways. This was the president yesterday in the Oval Office.
1: So the stock market wasn't affected, although it would even be higher, believe it or not. The stock market will go up. But it's very simple. Iran cannot have a nuclear weapon. As soon as it's over, which I don't think will be very much longer, I don't know how much more they can take, but, you know, whatever it is, it doesn't matter. And I'm not affected by the election. Number one, I'm not running. But my party's running, and I'm going to help my party. But I think my party respects the fact that we're not allowing Iran to have a nuclear weapon. And frankly, other presidents should have done that, but they didn't have whatever it takes to do it.
0: Mr. President, Iran is not going to have a nuclear problem. And also, he's not running, he says, in the Oval Office, that he's not running. He's not on the ballot, except he wants to be on the ballot. And this is why I think this is a problem. And we talked a little bit about this yesterday. I suspect that the Republicans need to not make this about Donald Trump. Karl Rove has a piece in the Wall Street Journal. Now, some of you will hear the phrase, the name Karl Rove, and you will immediately bristle. Well, he's the establishment. Actually, Donald Trump's the establishment of the Republican Party. Now, he's the president of the United States. He's the dominant force in politics right now. He is the establishment. Karl Rove used to be the establishment. And Karl Rove, the conservative base of the party and the MAGA base of the party, knows Rove doesn't like them. But you know why you should listen to Karl Rove? Karl Rove is the last Republican strategist to win a midterm election for his president. In the year of our Lord, 2002, the Republicans did not lose the House and Senate, nor did they get wiped out. They actually gained seats and took full control of the United States Senate under Karl Rove. You might want to listen to what Karl Rove says about a midterm, because Karl Rove is the last guy who was able to win midterms for an incumbent political party. There has not been a situation since where the incumbent party did as well as Karl Rove did in 2002. And what Karl Rove points out in his piece in the Wall Street Journal is you can't make this about Donald Trump. You need to make this about the Democrats. You need to give people a compelling vision for the future and remind them of what they're going to get if they don't get you. They're going to get all sorts of bad things, really bad things. This idea that, well, I'm not going to listen to this guy because he's not on our side. Yeah, but he doesn't want the other side to win. You don't have to be such a small mind on this to say, oh, well, I mean, the enemy of my enemy is my friend, and Karl Rove is not my friend. He's my enemy. I'm not going to listen to him. Y'all, he's making a lot of sense. He's making a whole lot of sense. The reality is, the midterm plan, if it's about Trump, is going to lose. Reporting last week should give Republicans and toss-up races this fall some sleepless nights. First, The Atlantic reported on a meeting in early August between President Trump and his political advisors on White House messaging for the midterms. According to people familiar with the gathering, the president's people told him, in the magazine's words, that the voting public still does not know about many of his accomplishments. The president's response was that since Democrats will make November a referendum on him anyway, the smart thing to do is to run ads touting his record. They'd be easy to create. Just mind Mr. Trump's own on-camera statements. The president reportedly said, go look at the clips. I cite accomplishments all the time. Then last Friday, Fox News' senior White House correspondent Peter Ducey reported he was hearing some whispers of a ton of Trump travel in October, possibly as much as a Trump rally a day in competitive states and districts. Mr. Ducey admitted you don't typically see such an active presidential schedule since midterms are historically very hard on the president's party. What could go wrong with a rally a day and hundreds of millions of dollars in ads in battleground states featuring Mr. Trump? A lot. For starters, if your approval rating is low, making the elections even more about you only helps the opposition. Midterms are almost always a choice for voters between more of the same and change. Trump has a 39.6 approval in the Real Clear Politics polling average with 56.9% disapproval. Plastering his face on every screen at every toss-up race will make the midterms even more about him and tie those candidates to an intensely unpopular status quo. A presidential rally a day in the final month of the midterms will have the same effect, but with an additional downside. Mr. Trump is never disciplined. He'll have no script saying whatever comes to mind. His comments will dominate the news locally and nationally. Republican candidates will constantly have to fend off questions about whether they agree with his latest insult or half-baked idea. The narrative won't be anything positive about them or the GOP. It would be far more sensible to put those candidates at the forefront of Republican ads, not Mr. Trump. They should be the ones framing the choice voters face. They could share their views, values, agenda, and contrast them with those of their opponent. After all, it's their fates voters will decide. Given all that, why is the Trump team talking about giving Democrats what they want and making the president the face of the GOP? Mr. Trump believes that in 2024, the beauty that we won by so much. He thinks the mandate was massive, the biggest in 129 years in terms of the overall mandate. Listen, I think the president can provide a stunning contrast by going out there and beating the snot out of the Democrats as a bunch of woke socialists. Remember the ad? Kamala Harris is for they, them. Trump is for you. That can be the entire campaign. The Republicans are for you. The Democrats are for they, them. In fact, we have even more Democratic candidates out there now who are refusing to take a position on whether or not men can be women. This is Troy Jackson, who's running in Maine.
2: First of all, this is obviously an attack on you, but what's your position on this issue? And what do you make of the fact that this is the issue that they are pouring so much money into from the super PAC, one that clearly is supporting her?
3: Well, I mean, we've seen this line for a while now. They've tried to do referendums here in Maine, and it's failed and things like that. But again, it comes back to, what is actually affecting everyday Mainers? Things like health care, which we are losing in the state, prescription drugs, child care, elder care, in-home and nursing homes, housing, property tax reform, and reproductive rights.
0: Which you can't get from the clip, but what he's not answering is the Republicans are attacking this guy because he believes putting men in women's prisons is fine. Jen Psaki asked him, what do you think about this attack? What do you think about this attack that you are okay with putting men in women's prisons? He refuses to say he's against it. Same with Tallarico in Texas. he won't actually come out against boys and girls sports. Same with so many of these Democratic candidates. Don't make it about Donald Trump. Make it about the Democrats' own positions. Make it about the Democrats' positions and remind people you may not care for the GOP right now, but you still hate the Democrats. Like the guy I spoke to at the hot dog stand earlier. He's not angry with Donald Trump. He understands that Trump came into a disaster and just thinks he hasn't made it better. Well, remind people, if you don't stick with him, the Democrats are going to make it even worse. There's your winning message.
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10: Taking a look at your traffic in La Mesa, 8 westbound right at Fletcher. We've got a car fire. It is over on the right shoulder, but it is now catching the brush on fire. You're going to see some slowing from the 125, and you got delays on the eastbound side approaching that as well. 8 eastbound Ocean Beach to El Cajon is going to take you 30 minutes. And on the 163 southbound of Genesee Avenue, new accident blocking the right lane there. You're 163 south, Kearney Mesa to downtown's 21 minutes. 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I'm Jenny Harmon. Kogo's next real time traffic update at 6:32.
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1: The phone number is 877-973-7425. If you want to be on the program, I would be happy to have you with me. It is a very big story today. It's a very big story. I woke up to the news that Gloria Steinem is dead, the feminist icon. I was on with Mark Halperin this morning with Kevin Walling, and they were talking about Gloria Steinem and her legacy and history, and they had both met her, and they asked me my thoughts, and I said, I have none. I do not speak ill of the dead. So I will offer Gloria Steinem no more words than I offered for Jimmy Carter. Renai would love to get you a tankless water heater. Renai tankless water heaters will make sure you never run out of hot water. 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
3: In the KOGO News Center, I'm Phil Farrar. The FBI is investigating a data breach that may have exposed millions of U.S. driver's licenses.
4: On Wednesday, the Bureau said it was looking into a new report about a site on the dark web that's selling digital scans of millions of driver's licenses from people in the U.S. and Canada. It said it couldn't comment on the report due to the ongoing nature of the investigation. The independent journalist who wrote the report says he was alerted to the site after it was advertised on a Russian cybercrime forum, with his own driver's license being offered as a free sample. I'm Tammy Trujillo.
3: There is a growing number of Republicans who are breaking with President Trump on data centers, a technology he calls money machines. Aisha Hosni in Washington has the latest.
5: Politico reports several vulnerable House Republicans went to Speaker Mike Johnson this week, asking him to rein them in, only to find their leadership still undecided on the volatile issue.
6: Of course, data centers are a necessary thing if we're going to keep our edge in AI and over China, et cetera. That said, that local concerns have to be addressed.
5: Meanwhile, the president is pushing for the facilities, calling to let data reign. A recent Fox poll finds 70% of voters oppose building local data centers.
3: Today, the House Energy and Commerce Committee held a hearing on data center water usage. Other news of this day, a court battle is brewing over Jimmy Buffett's $275 million estate. And Fox News is parting ways with Maria Bartiromo after her business show has now ended. KOGO News Time, 6:32.
7: On the 163 southbound right at Genesee, still trying to get that crash cleared from the right lane. Your 163 south, Kearny Mesa to downtown, still going to take you about 20 minutes now. The 74, just a reminder, Ortega Highway, both directions, it is shut down. They're working on that brush fire from Antonio Parkway over to Grand Avenue. And on the 8 west, right at Fletcher, we got that car fire over on the right shoulder, but it sparked a brush fire. You got some slowing on the westbound side, and if you're on that 8 eastbound Ocean Beach to El Cajon. You've got delays there as well. It's going to take you 30 minutes. 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
3: Kogo's updated San Diego weather. Tonight, low clouds, that fog returns. We'll see temperatures in the 50s and 60s in the inland areas, 60s near the coast. For your Friday, a couple of degrees warmer. We'll see an increase in humidity as Hurricane Marie remains well southwest of Southern California, but it could bring a slight chance of showers this weekend. Right now, downtown, it is 72 degrees. I'm Phil Farrar. 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
1: 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But I can say them in a room among friends. So text SHOW to 33777, and you can get tickets to the Not Safe for Radio show coming up October 10th, 7 p.m., just north of Atlanta in Duluth, Georgia, at the Gas South Arena Complex. It'll be a lot of fun. Now, I'm going to pivot. We're going to stay away from politics for a little while. By the way, I have confirmed from multiple people that Senator Ted Cruz is interested in running for president in 2028. In the next hour, I will discuss that, but I'm going to save it. I mentioned yesterday the battle over data centers and AI. All the AI outlets were down this morning. Grok was down. ChatGPT was down. Claude was down. And I have mentioned before that the proprietors of the AI systems, the CEOs of AI, they are some of the worst possible spokesmen for their product. The G20 summit has been in Asheville, North Carolina. I have no idea why they wanted to go to Asheville, North Carolina. It's a beautiful city filled with left-wing nut jobs. Scott Bessent presided over the first 2 days of the G20. Howard Lutnick over the second 2 days of the G20 summit. Howard Lutnick decided to do fireside chats with the AI CEOs. The leadership of the G20 unanimously agreed to a statement, they're calling it the Asheville Statement, that there should be a light regulatory touch by the G20, allow the AI companies to develop without the burden of government regulation. This is the chat, just a part of it, between Sam Altman and Howard Lutnick.
13: You know, there are tumors out there who worry about everything, but we know that if you look back through the Industrial Revolution, as you said, it always seems to work out fine. Are you fundamentally optimistic to what your products will do to the world and will serve the world?
14: I think part of the reason it tends to work out fine is people worry and they stress and they look at the downsides and they try to address those and they try to learn how we avoid accidents. So if we go back to an early example, even before electricity, of a technology, fire was incredible for human evolution, incredible for letting us cook our food and heat our homes at night and whatever else. It also burnt down whole cities a few times. And people really worried about that because we don't want cities to burn down. And we figured out fire safety. And through a lot of human ingenuity, through a lot of good policy, definitely through learning from some very bad accidents, we figured out how to make it safer. Now, had we just said, some cities are going to burn down, whatever, we got other problems to work on, probably wouldn't have figured that out, and that wouldn't have been as good. I think worry is warranted. Worry is how we anticipate problems and how we, from a matter of policy and a matter of technology, figure out how to address them. But I am optimistic that we can mitigate the downsides of this technology. And if you look at what's happened, if you look at what the doomers were saying 5 years ago about the chances of us being able to make AI of this level, of this sort of near human, sometimes superhuman capacity level, broadly considered safe and reliable. Not perfect. There have been accidents. There will be accidents, of course. I don't think most people would have thought it was going to go this well, as it has so far. And I believe in human ingenuity and the ability to solve very difficult, very complex problems. And I think we'll keep doing that. And I think the economic value and the personal value is so huge. I met with someone just this morning who told, and again, I'm sure you've all heard stories like this, that they wouldn't be alive without ChatGPT, and that they had a very difficult disease and, got a diagnosis that doctors weren't able to give them. We shouldn't take that away.
13: No.
14: But we need to figure out how to make the technology safe so that people can have more of that.
1: Just listen to his words. We can mitigate the harm, not stop the harm, mitigate the harm. We worry is good. Fire burned whole cities down. I don't know who is...

0: best answers ever. I can't even remember what it was now. It broke my brain to hear the woman who, it was one of the dumbest things I think I'd ever heard until Lindsey Graham's sister said she didn't know anything about foreign policy and she's Lindsey Graham's sister. It was such a dumb answer this girl one time had. And then I heard Joe Rogan talking about crime and poverty. Just listen.
1: Just imagine how much less crime there would be if no one was ever starving, if no one was ever hungry, if no one was ever desperate, if no one was ever worried about where their next meal was going to come from or whether or not they're going to have a roof over their head. It would change a lot of people's perspective, because how many people act in a famine way? They have a famine mentality, and the world me over, so I'm going to the world over. What if the world didn't you over? What if, like, there's no more poverty? What if the concept of poverty is, like, completely out the window? And there is no poverty in this country.
2: Well, we could have already done that already.
1: Yeah.
2: Yeah, sure. We don't need
1: AI. But you would have to get all those rich people that are in charge of industry and running corporations and in government to agree to make the world a better place for everybody.
2: That ain't gonna happen.
0: Mm-mm. By the way, is Joe Rogan one of the rich people he's talking about? Because Joe Rogan is fabulously wealthy. Why isn't he spending his money on solving the problem? It sounds good, doesn't it? It sure sounds good. Oh, if only people would just allow the impoverished to elevate. Joe Rogan is a Bernie Sanders socialist, and capitalism has elevated more people out of poverty than any other sort of economic status in life or economic system. And Rogan doesn't like capitalism. Oh, you know, those evil, greedy corporations people. What about Joe Rogan? Just imagine how much less crime there would be if no one was ever starving, no one was ever desperate, no one was ever worried about where their next meal was going to come from or whether or not they're going to have a roof over their head. You know, the very first crime recorded in history was the murder of a brother by his brother. And they were well provided for. About 1% of people commit the crimes. Research shows a tiny fraction of the population commits most offenses. Studies on persistent offenders show 1% of individuals account for 63% of violent crime convictions. For broad or minor crimes, 5% of people commit a large majority of those crimes. By the way, there is no tie to poverty and crime. Is that not wild? This is one of the most, it's one of those things that rich white people say. Oh, the poor are criminals. That's Joe Rogan's position, is the poor are criminals. No, the poor are not criminals. A criminal is most likely to be someone with daddy issues, particularly a young man who has no father in the house, and that transcends socioeconomic development, by the way. It's just wild that people listen and think somehow or another this is some sort of brilliant take. It sounds good, doesn't it? It sounds good. But we've got generations of data that show crime is not socioeconomic. By the way, if you really want to get into the dark, seedy underbelly of crime stats, well, maybe I shouldn't go there. Let's just say a white guy who makes less than $10,000 a year is still far less likely to commit crime than a non-white person who makes over $85,000 a year. That's according to the Department of Justice. There are lots of reasons for crime. Poverty really isn't one of them. And the idea that we're going to cure poverty, and I will quote Jesus Christ, the poor you shall always have. The problem is this, in all seriousness, and you can laugh when I say it, but you know I'm not wrong. If the median household in this country made $100,000 a year, if the overwhelming majority of people in this country made $100,000 a year, people like Joe Rogan would look on the person making $50,000 a year and say they were poor.

0: or $80,000 a year and say they were poor. If everyone in this country, if the median income in this country was $1 million a year, Joe Rogan would say, oh, that poor guy making $100,000 a year, that poor guy is going to be a criminal. It's not actually true. He's the most listened to podcast in America. And you know, there are people nodding along with their head that, yes, this is, if only those greedy jerks who have billions of dollars would elevate people out of poverty. You know, they have actually elevated people out of poverty. How? They've driven down prices. They provided people good jobs. They've created whole industries that have elevated people out of poverty. This nation has elevated more people out of poverty through the capitalist system that Joe Rogan hates, and that's part of the problem. Joe Rogan wants this massive social safety net to take care of people, as do all the socialists, ignorant of the fact that, one, you need the wealthy people to pay for it, and number two, in this country, contrary to those countries, with the major social safety net, we have done a better job of making poor people rich than any other country that has engaged in the social safety net tactics that people like Joe Rogan want. And yet, he is the dominant voice in podcasts, in large part due to the algorithm. And he is a far better person to listen to than, say, a Tucker Carlson or Candace Owens, who are rotting people's brains. I go back to the example yesterday. Women have been convinced by the algorithm, not the data center. Women in America have been convinced by the algorithm, not AI, not the data center, but the algorithm, to stop giving their children vitamin K shots when they're born. Vitamin K shots are known to save the lives of children. And when you take a pool of kids who've gotten the vitamin K shot and a pool of kids who have not, the kids who have not gotten the vitamin K shot are disproportionately likely to die within the first 6 months after birth. Why? Because they don't get sufficient vitamin K to help them clot, and they get brain bleeds, among other things. Vitamin K is a vitamin. It's not even a vaccine. And yet the TikTok algorithm has convinced women that they should stop giving their child a life-saving medical treatment upon birth. And Joe Rogan's out there trying to convince people if we just made all the poor people rich people, somehow crime would go away, when the very first crime ever recorded in Scripture was the murder of a guy by his brother. And the data itself shows now, in the here and now, that crime and poverty are not actually related. They're not. People just believe they are because they don't want to look at the data. They want to look at their feelings.
1: Honest.
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6: On the 5 South at Manchester, we've got a new accident over on the right shoulder. And on the 5 North at Cannon, heads up some debris in the two right lanes. Your 5 Southbound Sorrento Valley to downtown is going to take you about 14 minutes now. On the 163 South at Genesee, trying to get that four-car crash cleared to the shoulder. Your 163 South Kearny Mesa to downtown is going to be 14 minutes. And on the 8 West at Fletcher, had that car fire over on the right shoulder as well. 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

0: giving you the truth, not the talking points. 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
1: 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Friends, this may be the most important story of the day. I just need you to know that Hee-Haw is dead. Not the TV show. The donkey. Cedartown, Georgia. Hee-Haw, a beloved donkey and fixture at Ellsbury Farm in Cedartown, Georgia, was shot and killed by the police on Sunday morning. They were searching for a missing child. Hannah Israel, who bottle raised Hee-Haw as if he was her own from the time he was just an hour old, says the silence is heartbreaking. He was my child. I bottle raised him from 1 hour old, and I was up at all hours of the night. Hee-Haw had no problem making himself heard. He would normally be standing right over there talking while I'm talking because he thought he could talk like a person could talk. And apparently he considered everyone a friend. Every time he saw somebody, he would run up and bray and then do a really goofy sound because he loved people and he thought he was a person. He slept in my bed for the first 3 months of his life, and the friendly personality has been gunned down by the Cedartown Police Department. One of the officers shot and killed Hee-Haw while searching for a missing child. The child was later found safe near the pasture where the donkey was killed. That search took them to the incident location where this unfortunate and heartbreaking event occurred, said Police Chief Jamie Newsom, who declined further details. The officer has been suspended pending investigation. Justice for Hee-Haw. 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
7: No verdict yet. I'm Lisa Lucera, Fox News. The jury in the Lindsey Clancy case is deadlocked after 6 days of deliberations. Defense attorney Kevin Reddington claims one juror is not following the court's instructions when it comes to reasonable doubt. He addressed trial judge William Sullivan in open court.
8: I suggest respectfully that the soft instruction that you gave them saying at the sidebar, can you listen to the law as I instruct you, does not focus on the issue. It is the question is not sufficient enough.
7: Plymouth County Assistant DA Jennifer Sprague disagrees.
9: I think what Your Honor has done by asking each juror if they're able to follow the law and then giving a general instruction on reasonable doubt is appropriate.
7: Clancy has admitted to killing her three young children in 2023. She claims she suffered from postpartum psychosis. Prosecutors say she knew what she was doing. An ICE officer charged with lying about the events leading up to a shooting of a Venezuelan man during the immigration crackdown in Minneapolis in January has turned himself into the authorities. That's according to the Associated Press.
10: The officer, Christian Castro, initially claimed the shooting was self-defense. The federal charges follow Castro's release from jail last week after Texas's governor refused to sign an extradition warrant to hand him over to Minnesota prosecutors, where the officer faces state charges. A federal civil rights investigation into the incident is also ongoing.
7: Fox's Jeff Manasso. Castro was the first federal immigration officer to be prosecuted by the Trump administration related to actions taken during what was called Operation Metro Surge. A Louisiana judge has issued a preliminary injunction against the NCAA, clearing the way for more than 40 athletes to play college sports this year. They had sued the NCAA to try to get a fifth year of eligibility under new rules. The decision comes a week after the SEC and other leagues announced potential punishments for any member schools that bring in former pros. 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

0: It's Eric Erickson. Glad to have you with me. 877-973-7425. What is going on with the Iran situation? There is a report now that the Iranians may have hit a hotel in Jordan. I am continuing to pay attention to this story to see how it develops as to what has actually gone on. I need to bring you up to date on some of the situation there. And I want to say this. I increasingly believe that the status quo is going to change before November. I think the Iranians are going to do something stupid. And I think the president's going to decide to go for broke. And I think the president's going to decide to go for broke in large part because the military is telling him they can't drag this thing out. The Secretary of Defense has extended tours until next year. And I got to say, I mean, pray for the ladies and then the lady boys of Thailand. The USS Abraham Lincoln has docked in Pattaya. Now, I have been to Pattaya when I was a kid. Pattaya was the resort on the coast in Thailand, south of Bangkok, where families would go. It was the very first place I ever played putt-putt with my parents. They had this amazing putt-putt course, and you would hit the ball and go up a ramp through a temple and ring a bell and come out on the other side of the temple and try to get in the hole. It was a ton of fun. I remember Pattaya. It was the first place I ever saw an Indian elephant. You could ride the Indian elephant. It was a neat place. Pattaya is now where you go if you want an STD. I mean, these sailors and soldiers, they're going to be avoiding Donald Trump's personal Vietnam. For those of you who don't know, Donald Trump said his personal Vietnam was avoiding STDs in the 70s. These sailors in particular are going to be engaged in Donald Trump's personal Vietnam for the next 24 to 48 hours in Thailand. May God have mercy on all their souls. I don't know if you've seen pictures of the USS Abraham Lincoln at port. It looks rough. Now, that happens at sea. Let's just be honest about this. It's covered in rust and grime. That happens at sea. The problem is that it has been gone for so long, the situation is far worse than it should be. And the Secretary of Defense is stretching things out. I saw an admiral yesterday explain that we're an 11 aircraft carrier fleet in a 15 aircraft carrier fleet world. We have fewer aircraft carriers than we need. They're slow to be built. The president wants to outsource that mission. He needs to get rid of the Jones Act, what he needs to do. But among other things, Iran itself is having economic trouble because of the oil situation. This is Secretary of Energy Chris Wright.
1: So Monday was our record ever since the conflict began. Over 17 million barrels of oil flowed through the Strait of Hormuz on ships on Monday. If you add the bypass export pipelines, more than left the region in the pre-conflict. So is Iran trying to challenge that? Yes. Are there challenges? Yes. But this is the United States Navy and President Trump taking the one card out of Iran's hands, which is to try to hold the world economic hostage. That's what they've got. They're all in on it. They're causing some disruption, but they are losing that card. President Trump is using the United States military might and alliances across the world that with or without Iran, oil and gas will flow out of the Arabian Gulf region. And it's happening today. Final question.
0: The oil is flowing. Here's the problem. The markets need some convincing that things are okay. The markets are not doing spectacularly well. Brent is up again today at $95 a barrel. West Texas crude is up $91 a barrel. Iran has fired missiles at Kuwait. It's the instability in the Middle East that is causing oil prices to go up. Again, the gentleman I saw at the hot dog place earlier likes the president, voted for the president three times, very disappointed in what's happening right now. Diesel prices for him are over $6 a gallon, and those costs are having to be passed on to people, but it's hurting his business. Not all costs can be passed on. Sometimes people decline. This is the Secretary of Treasury, Scott Bessent.
2: This is the final move for this regime after 47 years.
3: You don't believe at this point that this regime will outlast this administration? It will end before the end of Trump's term? Is that your belief?
2: I believe it will be much sooner because, you know, everyone says, well, sanctions don't work. Well, first of all, Rob, we have never seen an economic isolation like this in history. We have new authorities, whether it's digital assets, maritime, aviation assets that we are going after. But the real power here is the sequencing. So we had the high-level kinetic military action, some of the greatest in history in terms of the precision and the destruction. Iran has no navy. They have no air force.
4: Right.
2: We have substantially depleted their missile and drone reserve. We have destroyed their missile factories, about 85% of those. So kinetic, check. We have what President Trump calls the Iron Wall. We have the blockade up. Nothing is going in, nothing is coming out of these Iranian ports. So the Iranians, if you could believe it, the second, third, the most energy-rich country in the world has to import gasoline. So now they have gasoline lines, and couple that with these crushing economic sanctions, it's just a matter of time.
0: Just a matter of time, he says. Now, there are those who say that no country has ever collapsed based on economic blockade. I'm just not sure people understand the extent of the blockade if the blockade is as real as we claim. And there actually are questions about whether or not we're allowing the Chinese to sneak oil out of Iran. There are real questions about this. Well, the one more from Scott Bessent here.
2: My message to everyone is stay away. We all want this conflict to end, and the fastest way for the conflict to end is for no one to provide any support to this regime. We are going to sever every tie that they have from the outside world. For instance, last Friday, we sanctioned the Dubai branches of an Egyptian bank, and they had provided more than $1.8 billion to the regime since 2025, and we are going to systemically go through and take every bad actor like that out. We've created new authorities for Treasury to be able to sanction the airlines, maritime, digital assets. So this is all hands on deck. Teams from Treasury, State Department, and DOW have gone out of the world, and we are having very fulsome talks with anyone supporting the regime.
0: Very fulsome talks. So, can I let you in on something? We haven't really done everything that the Secretary of Treasury said he was going to do because we haven't gotten complete buy-in from people. However, we've gotten a lot of buy-in from a lot of countries who are ready to get this thing over with because they have decided that the sooner we get this over with, the sooner the global economy can turn around. There was some venting at the G20 by the European allies that we are wrecking the world economy by continuing to do what we're doing. Not just that, but the tariff situation as well. In fact, Howard Lutnick was asked about the tariffs.
5: If you just take a look at the GDP numbers, what happened is when the Supreme Court ruled against the president for tariffs and those tariffs came down, imports came flooding in. And the way we do GDP in America is we take our gross sales, so the big number of sales that every company in America makes, and you subtract imports. So when all those imports come flying in starting February all the way through the next quarter, that reduces the number of GDP by 1.6%. 1.6%. So it was going the other way. So if you took the quarter before and you added the quarter after, that's 1.85% GDP. That would put you well over 3% if the IEEPA case with the Supreme Court had gone the other way. And you'll see the tariffs are going to be back in place. Right, over the next couple of weeks, they'll be all back in place, and you'll see imports start to fall, and you'll see GDP rise, and just that calculus itself, over 1.5 points, you're exactly right.
0: That's part of the problem, is the tariffs are coming back, he says, and that's what the world is upset about. That's what Scott Bessent is privately upset about. Bessent is privately not a fan of the tariffs. He's a good team player. He's glad to defend them, but he doesn't like them. Lutnick is the big fan of tariffs, and it is actually a problem. And it's a problem that collides with the problems of the Strait of Hormuz. And it's a problem that collides with the budget related to the war right now. There's a fiscal squeeze in Washington. The House and Senate have agreed to a continuing resolution to avoid a government shutdown until December 11th, I think it is. And the fiscal squeeze, according to notice, comes as Hegseth faces problems on several other fronts. Senior military leaders are warning that a prolonged Mideast operation is eroding readiness elsewhere. The Secretary of the Army, Dan Driscoll, has left with lots of friction. And the continuing resolutions, though keeping the government funded, does not provide the tens of billions of dollars the Pentagon says it needs to cover the Iran operations, replenish munitions, or sustain forces where deployments have been extended. Now comes word from the Washington Post, which had the big scoop on the Secretary of Defense orders book, where everybody's stationed the world, and the notice is that the generals and the admirals are not too happy with the extension of the war. When Army Secretary Dan Driscoll told President Donald Trump last week he was resigning, Trump suggested he could stay at least through the midterm elections. People familiar with the meeting told the Washington Post, a show of support for a top Pentagon leader who has clashed with Hegseth. At the White House meeting last week, where Driscoll told Trump of his planned departure, he also voiced concerns to the president about the damage he said Hegseth was doing to the Army. Like others interviewed for this article, they spoke on conditions of anonymity. In a statement to the Post, a spokesperson for the White House disputed the characterization of the meeting. Driscoll submitted his resignation on Monday. As the Post and others reported, Driscoll had previously had heated arguments and disagreements with Hegseth, who has fired several of the Army's generals, halted the advancement of other top officers, and stymied Driscoll's top Army modernization initiatives. On Wednesday, Pentagon spokesman Sean Parnell declined to comment on whether Hegseth had sought Driscoll's departure. Parnell said any suggestion Hegseth was hampering modernization was a total fabrication. It was not immediately clear why Trump suggested that Driscoll stay on or why Driscoll chose to depart now. The president has given Hegseth wide latitude in reshaping the military's culture and leadership, and Trump has in the past departures backed the defense secretary's personnel decisions. Driscoll on Tuesday credited Hegseth for his role in Army modernization and called the opportunity to serve as Army Secretary the honor of a lifetime. Driscoll's last day is today, Thursday. Driscoll has good standing with the White House and a direct line via J.D. Vance. They both served in Iraq and they went to Yale together. There are problems within the Pentagon. There's great dissatisfaction within the officer corps at Hegseth right now. And you can blaspheme. And I know, like, if it were the Biden administration, all the Democrats would be circling the wagons around the Secretary of Defense. It's the same thing here. All the Trump supporters circle the wagons around the Secretary of Defense. When you got a guy like Driscoll, who's considered grown up and serious, and understands the threats, and he leaves, and essentially, from what I'm told, made clear that he was leaving because he couldn't fix the situation and didn't think it was worth staying to be a paperweight, that should be a concern. And it is a concern for members of the House and the Senate, who, when they come back into session in the next few weeks, probably in October, they're going to come in very briefly. They're going to start asking very tough questions of the Secretary of Defense. There's growing concern among Republicans in the House and the Senate that Hegseth is too far out over his skis and it's not salvageable, but the president is loyal to a fault and will defend Hegseth as more and more warning signs come. The situation in Iran is probably going to heat up rapidly here in the next few weeks because the Iranians, with the economic stranglehold, need to do something to try to break out of it, and the only thing they can do is military action, and that may finally give the president the incentive he needs to go finish them off.
4: Those who love him, listen to find out what he's going to say next. Those who disagree with him, also listen to see what he's going to say next. It's the Eric Erickson Show.
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1: Okay, I just, friends, I'm not going to put on phone calls about Hee-Haw the donkey. I just mentioned the story in large part because my daughter was here and said, you should mention Hee-Haw the donkey. So I mentioned Hee-Haw the donkey for my daughter. But I'm not. We're moving on from Hee-Haw the donkey. We don't need phone calls on Hee-Haw the donkey. No, thank you. This is not an ad, and I want to preface this. This is not an ad. I mentioned this on the radio a while back, and we have gotten a number of emails from people asking me about this, and so I want to answer the question. This thing called a Bright mattress. I'd never heard of this thing, and ours are being delivered next week. This is expensive, y'all, and I'm not going to. 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My wife and I, we stayed in an Airbnb up in North Georgia in the mountains with our kids, and all of the rooms in the house had something called a Bright mattress. 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In fact, my wife, you know, with her chemo, she has insomnia. 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
5: Here. Fox News, I'm Chris DeMeo. The jury in the trial of Lindsey Clancy remains deadlocked as they continue to weigh whether Clancy is responsible for the murders of her three children.
6: There's no way to determine what the deliberations are, who's correct, who's incorrect, nor should we attempt to, because that's part of deliberations.
5: Plymouth County Assistant District Attorney Jennifer Sprague, the defense has asked the judge to remove a juror, but the judge rejected the request. The U.S. and Canada imposing 50% tariffs on each other recently, but U.S. Trade Representative Jameson Greer says he spoke to Canadian officials this week.
7: I had very good conversations with my counterpart, Dominic LeBlanc, who's the trade minister there and their chief negotiator. That's why we were able to get to a point where Tuesday night, the leaders of our countries were able to have a call and say, this is the deal we want to move forward.
5: Greer appearing on Fox's special report. 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
1: My fellow Americans, I'm glad you're with me. Coast to coast, across the fruited plain, my view of this program is to give you the news first, and I'll tell you what I think about the news. And I'll even take your phone calls at 877-973-7425. But there are enough people in talk radio who just want to tell you what you want to hear. I actually want to tell you what's going on in the world so that you're more informed, so that you can be smarter than everybody else out there. And we must turn our attention to 2028. I know some of you don't want to talk about 28 because we're not even through the election in 26. But behind the scenes, these things are happening. And again, my job is to tell you the news. And I can give you advance notice on the news so that you are smarter and more informed than all of your friends. Senator Ted Cruz is quietly calling around, drumming up support to run for president in 2028. Let me tell you how the Republican Party works and my theory of everything about the GOP. This is why the Republicans got Trump in 2016. God rest his soul, it's all Dick Cheney's fault. Now, I don't mean that disrespectfully, and I have warm affection for Lynn and Dick Cheney. Dick Cheney was very kind to me when he was vice president. His wife has been very kind to me over the years. And I found them to be wonderful people. You can disagree with Dick Cheney all you want on politics, although I rarely did. He was a wonderful human being and a great patriot in the United States. Donald Rumsfeld one time told me he put Dick Cheney in charge of Richard Nixon's price control effort because he knew that Dick Cheney opposed price controls and would do his very best to obstruct the effort at price controls and was highly successful at obstructing Richard Nixon's agenda from inside the Nixon White House. But the reason the Republicans got Donald Trump in 2016 was because of Dick Cheney. This is my unwavering theory of everything political about the Republican Party. Because what actually happens? Let's step back in time. Richard Nixon runs for a re-election. Spiro Agnew has to step aside. Gerald Ford becomes vice president. Nixon resigns. Ford becomes president. Ronald Reagan challenges Gerald Ford and very nearly beats him. Ford wins. Loses to Carter. In 1980, Ronald Reagan ran. And the entire Republican establishment ran against Ronald Reagan. I mean, the whole of the GOP ran against Ronald Reagan to stop him in 1980. And by the way, you should know, Gerald Ford behind the scenes was doing everything possible to stop Ronald Reagan. You had George H.W. Bush, director of the Central Intelligence Agency, run. John Anderson, Republican congressman from Illinois. Phil Crane, Republican congressman from Illinois. Ben Fernandez, the special envoy to Paraguay. Bob Dole, the U.S. senator from Kansas. John Connolly, the secretary of the treasury from Texas. Howard Baker, the senator from Tennessee. Harold Strassen, the foreign operations administrator from Pennsylvania. Larry Pressler attempted to run from South Dakota. Lowell Wicker was running from Connecticut. You had an entire establishment. Gerald Ford decided not to run again. John Anderson stayed in and pivoted to be an independent. Bob Dole, Howard Baker, and George H.W. Bush consolidated the votes, pushing Strassen and others. But Reagan won. And George H.W. Bush, who got 3 million votes in the primaries and won Connecticut, D.C., Delaware, Iowa, Maine, Massachusetts, Michigan, Pennsylvania, and Puerto Rico. He became Ronald Reagan's running mate. And then in 1988, Ronald Reagan, term limited, couldn't run, and Bush ran and became the running mate, or became the leader. Now, who, friends, then ran? Well, Bush ran in 1992 against Clinton because he was the incumbent. And then in 1996, what did they have to do? They had to go all the way back. What you should know, however, is that when George W. Bush ran in 1988, it was not a cakewalk for him. Not by

to 2000, and they refought literally every single fight from 2000. At this time, the McCain faction won, and McCain lost to Barack Obama. So you go to 2012. Who came in second in 2008? Mitt Romney, and he became the nominee. And again, who came in second place to Mitt Romney in 2012? Was it Huckabee? 2012 GOP presidential primary. This one I can't remember, but I think it was Huckabee, was it not? Who ran as a populist? Or was it Santorum? It was Santorum. Santorum got six states. Santorum gets six states, Alaska, Kansas, North Dakota, Mississippi, Oklahoma, Tennessee, and then peters out from there. So there's no second place standing person with real popularity in 2016. The field is kind of open, and you get Donald Trump. Rick Santorum flames out. No support. Mike Huckabee has come in. Huckabee has stolen some of the popular support that Rick Santorum represented. Who comes in second place in 2016? Ted Cruz. That's the last major time that that has happened. We've essentially been in a holding pattern for Donald Trump since. So George H.W. Bush came in second place to Reagan in 1980, becomes the nominee in 88, with Bob Dole in second place. Bob Dole then becomes the Republican nominee in 1996. There's no real viable person who runs in second place for him. It opens the door. You go back to the Bushes. You get George W. Bush, who kind of runs as the replacement for his father, comes in second place. John McCain. John McCain becomes the nominee in 2008. Second place is Mitt Romney. Mitt Romney becomes the nominee in 2012. There is no one running in 2016 of the stature of any of them because Dick Cheney has chosen not to run, so the fights have to go be relitigated all the way back to the year 2000. And then the door is wide open to someone like Donald Trump, and Ted Cruz comes in second place. And now Ted Cruz wants to run for president of the United States again, but for the fact that J.D. Vance will be the sitting vice president of the United States and open to running with Trump's endorsement, Cruz should be the nominee. From the Wall Street Journal, the 2028 contest hasn't started yet, and there's still a midterm election. Vice President Vance, who's leading early polling of potential Republican nominees, is campaigning for candidates. But Cruz, the Texas senator and firebrand conservative, is already putting in the legwork in Iowa, hitting the podcast circuit, embarking on a book tour. He's been quietly asking people if they'd be interested in working on his campaign. Cruz told MS Now the party hasn't coalesced around Vance. I'll certainly be part of the discussion, he said. Several times this year, he's condemned rising anti-Semitism on the right and targeted Republicans who, like Vance, haven't separated themselves from Tucker Carlson. Vance's allies have privately dismissed and scoffed at Cruz running, arguing he wouldn't be a serious threat to the vice president. Vance and Secretary of State Marco Rubio are seen as the favorites. Those close to Vance say he's focused on the midterms. Rubio's been deferential, publicly and privately, that he won't challenge Vance. Cruz should be the Republican nominee, following the pattern of the Republican Party. The guy who comes in second place is the nominee the next time around. We've been in the holding pattern with Trump, though, for so long. Will it matter? I don't know. But Vance has problems. One of the problems with Vance is the anti-Semitism. Vance is the Republican version of Abdul el-Sayed. Al-Sayed will not distance himself from the anti-Semite Hassan Piker. J.D. Vance will not distance himself from the anti-Semite Tucker Carlson. By the way, Al-Sayed and Tucker and El-Sayed and J.D. Vance have the same economic policies. J.D. Vance is a socialist light candidate. J.D. Vance wants government. He wants government industrial policy. He wants tariffs. He wants the end of the reserve currency. There's not a lot of difference between the democratic socialist economic agenda and J.D. Vance. J.D. Vance just says his is not socialism, even though it is. There is an opening there, and Vance's problem is with the anti-Semites he has coddled and cajoled. I mean, Nick Fuentes, of all people, called him out and said, even though the J.D. Vance says he'd never go on a show like Nick Fuentes points out that J.D. Vance, behind the scenes, has been reaching out to all sorts of people like Nick Fuentes. He wants their money, he wants their support, he wants their vote. He just doesn't want to be associated with them in the same room and in a photograph with them.

0: Fuentes isn't wrong. Vance is playing with fire here. And the problem with losing the Jewish vote is you don't have a significant vote in the Republican coalition if you lose the Jews. Also, you don't really, it doesn't impact you with a lot of the donor class. You know where it impacts you, though? Southern evangelicals. J.D. Vance is Catholic. There's already suspicion there. Have a dispensationalist wing of evangelicals who believe that we have to do everything we can to support Israel. And they are very prominent in the southern states in Republican primaries. And J.D. Vance being surrounded by anti-Semites hurts him with those southern evangelical dispensationalists. It hurts him with the donor class, which are very much pro-Israel. There is an opening. The concerns that people close to Cruz have voiced to me are what happens if there's a free-for-all. If four or five people get into the race and they're all significant, DeSantis being one of them, there's lots of buzz quietly behind the scenes about Glenn Youngkin. What's he going to do, the former governor of Virginia? Will Brian Kemp get in the race in Georgia? Maybe he runs. Those guys could crowd themselves out and consolidate Vance's position. But Cruz wants to run. Cruz absolutely wants to run. And if history is any guide, but for the sitting vice president, Cruz should be the nominee. And here's the thing about the sitting vice president. If Donald Trump's popularity continues to remain below 40%, if the Republicans get blown out in November, and by the way, you should know a lot of Republicans think they're going to get wiped out in November, that they're going to lose races they shouldn't lose, then suddenly the question becomes, can J.D. Vance get away from Donald Trump in such a way to be the nominee? Or does Cruz have a persuasive argument that we need a fresh start as a party? Someone can make the case we need a fresh start. I'm not sure Cruz is the guy to do it. But if history's the guide, Cruz should be the Republican nominee in 2028, short of the vice president getting in. Old Glory Bank was started because it wanted to make sure that conservatives were protected out there in the debanking trends that were agitated by the left. 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
10: 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Dana White is bringing Power Slap to Texas for the first time on the campus of Texas Tech University. Two massive title fights headline the card, including slap fighting legend Wolverine. Also on the card is former WWE champion Jake Hager and the debut of former UFC heavyweight Chris Barnett. 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

0: not tell you what you want to hear, but he tells you what you need to hear. 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
1: Greetings. 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Tom on the phones. Be patient, please. I want to get to your phone call, but we got some breaking news. I can't get to you to the top of the next hour, but yeah, let's talk about Hegseth. There is breaking news right now. Maria Bartiromo is out at Fox Business. She's been there for 12 years. It is lighting the internet on fire with speculation that she might be the new White House press secretary. I know nothing about that. My buddy Mark Halperin this morning was saying that he actually suspects that we're not going to see a White House press secretary before the election. I don't know. What I know, however, is that Maria Bartiromo has been a fixture at Fox, and apparently no one saw this coming at all. It's just a complete shock, even inside Fox. People are stunned that she is out. The network, in a statement, thanked Maria Bartiromo for her contribution. Mornings with Maria will become Mornings with Fox Business using rotating anchors. Wall Street transitions to Cheryl Casson and others, and Jason Chaffetz fills in Sunday Morning Futures this weekend. Bartiromo, who joined Fox Business in late 2013 after two decades at CNBC, strong reputation in business journalism. There was no explanation for her departure. Will she be the press secretary? We don't know. Perfectly Snug wants to give you a perfectly snug night's sleep. 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
7: They'll try again in the morning. I'm Lisa Lucera, Fox News. The jury in the Lindsey Clancy trial in Massachusetts failed to come to a decision after 6 days of deliberations. Defense attorney Kevin Reddington blames one juror he says is not following the court's instructions.
8: My motion is to remove this juror that refuses to listen to your instruction on reasonable doubt.
7: Plymouth County Assistant DA Jennifer Sprague disagrees.
2: We have the note from the jury. There's no way to determine what the deliberations are, who's correct, who's incorrect, nor should we.
7: Lindsay Clancy has admitted to killing her three young children in 2023. The jury is trying to determine if she should be held criminally responsible. The Trump administration again asking the Supreme Court to let it move ahead with restrictions on mail ballots before the midterm elections in November, even as legal wrangling over the president's executive order continues in lower courts. The appeal comes after a federal judge in Boston blocked the president's executive order for now. The Missouri Supreme Court has blocked a new congressional district map backed by President Trump, even though it was used in the state's primaries last month.
8: Missouri's high court says the new voting map passed by the Republican-led state legislature needs to be approved by voters. Last December, opponents submitted over 300,000 petition signatures calling for the map to be voted on in a referendum. But Republican Secretary of State Denny Hoskins waited till the August primaries to reject the petition. He said the referendum process can't be used for congressional redistricting. Yet the court ruled the petition was legal, and the state has to go to its old map for the upcoming midterms.
7: Fox's Jill Nato. President Trump calling the decision by the Missouri Supreme Court to block the new congressional maps unconstitutional and ridiculous. 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
7: Activist and author Gloria Steinem has died.
12: Journalist, feminist, and activist Gloria Steinem's death was announced on social media by her foundation, which said she died on Wednesday at her home in New York City, quote, surrounded by some of the many who loved her. Steinem, who became the face of the fight for women's rights, got her start as a journalist in the 1960s, famously going undercover as a waitress at the New York Playboy Club, then writing an expose on the low pay and working conditions. She co-founded Ms. Magazine and spent decades advocating for women's rights in the workplace, as well as the right to abortion through political organizing. She was honored for her civil rights work with a Presidential Medal of Freedom in 2013. Gloria Steinem was 92. In New York City, Tanya J. Powers, Fox News.
7: A Louisiana judge has issued a preliminary injunction against the NCAA, clearing the way for more than 40 athletes to play college sports this year. They sued the NCAA to try to get a fifth year of eligibility under new rules. The decision comes a week after the SEC and other leagues announced potential punishments for any member schools that bring in former pros. High-tech manufacturers, eight universities, and the U.S. government setting up a partnership to build a skilled American workforce.
13: Manufacturers, including those from South Korea, Japan, and India, will participate along with U.S. manufacturers. Stanford is coming up with the curriculum, and sessions will be held there and at seven other participating universities to train people on everything from factory design, assembly line engineering, industrial automation, defense production, and more. Secretary of State Marco Rubio said the U.S. made a huge mistake when we stopped building things.
14: We woke up to the reality just a few years ago that we are suddenly, as a nation, dangerously dependent on other nations for all sorts of things that we need.
13: A State Department release says American advanced manufacturers will need nearly 4 million workers by the year 2033.
7: Fox's Jessica Rosenthal. I'm Lisa Lacera. This is Fox News.
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17: 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Most people know the story of Rosa Parks, but few know about an incident that took place in New York City when a woman by the name of Elizabeth Jennings brought about change nearly 100 years before Rosa Parks, Reconstruction, and the Civil War. Here to tell the story is Jerry Michael Renda, author of America's First Freedom Rider. 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
18: On Sunday, July 16th, 1854, Elizabeth and her friend Sarah Adams took a Chatham Street horse car bound for church. When they refused to leave because they were black, the conductor assaulted and threw her off. The question I asked myself was very, very simple. What drove a battered Elizabeth Jennings to get back off the ground and charge back onto that horse car? And I really feel that the answer lies in what Frederick Douglass eventually called her good New York stock of strong family values. Those strong family values really start by her father, Thomas L. Jennings. He's eulogized by Frederick Douglass in a 900-word obituary that he writes himself, just to show you how important her father really was. In the early 1820s, Jennings owns one of the largest tailoring houses in New York City, and he begins experimenting with chemicals to clean fabrics. And in 1821, he's granted a patent for the process of dry scouring clothes. And in short, he ends up inventing a precursor of dry cleaning, and it revolutionizes the clothing business. He ends up getting this patent signed by John Quincy Adams, and the letters of patent prove that a black man can actually have a patent in this country. It's hard for us to really believe how much that meant to people back in those days. And the most interesting thing, though, about that is her father gets the patent. And of course, in those days, being a merchant and a tailor was really a competitive business. So another tailor named Abraham Cox decides, hey, I'm going to say that this is my invention. So Cox goes around and starts putting all these, what they call the placards or advertisements around the country saying, come to my tailoring shop and I'll clean your clothes. I'll use this new scouring method. Well, Jennings, never one to back down from a fight, doesn't run away or try to get away from this guy. He moves his tailoring business right next to where Cox is on Nassau Street. And the two of them are going at it all the summer of 1821. And Cox finally starts to vandalize Jennings' shop, and he throws oil of vitriol, the acid, all over his gold leaf sign in the front of his building. And Jennings says, I had it. I'm bringing you to court. So November 29th, 1821, in the Marine Court in Lower Manhattan, Jennings has a suit against Cox. They're going back and forth during this trial, which was written up in the local papers. And Jennings, at a pivotal moment of the trial, stands up and says, look, and he holds up his framed letters of patent signed by John Quincy Adams and says, look, this is my invention. I own the rights and the royalties. This guy's stealing it from me. Well, the all-white jury goes out, and they come back pretty quickly, and they find unanimously for Jennings, and they give him $50. And so I think that that case really sets the tone for the family to say, look, We are citizens of this country just like everybody else. We will not be denied our rights. And when we have our rights violated, we will go use the legal system of the U.S. just like any other citizen to make sure that we get restitution and that we're treated like everybody else. We are equal citizens. And so I think that's really implanted deeply with the family. And when you branch out from the father, Elizabeth learns quite a bit from her mother as well. Her mother was one of the founding members of a group called the Ladies Literary Society of New York City. And back in the 1820s and 30s, women were not able to partake in public life the way women are today. If they wanted to raise money or support a cause, they had to do it passively by, you know, just raising the money and then giving it to a mail-run organization so they could decide how to spend it. But these literary societies also have another uptake to them, in that women who were not really given an equal opportunity to go to school and learn how to read and write in those days, these groups of women learned to teach each other how to read and write. So that's why they call them literary societies. And they had meetings where women would stand up, they would learn how to write an essay, and they would read it to their fellow members and get feedback and talk about the issues. You know, what are the issues about slavery? What about our rights to vote? And one of the huge things that Elizabeth's mother's group and other African-American, even in the white literary societies, is they had petitions to stop slavery in the nation's capital. And these women went door to door, which was pretty dangerous in those times. I mean, if a woman was found after dusk out on the streets of New York City, she was arrested as a prostitute. Didn't matter who she was. And there's cases of very famous rich women is happening to accidentally and spending days in jail. And there was no habeas corpus. Nobody had to tell you who was there and how long they were going to be in jail. So by going out and doing these petitions, they were taking risks and they would go out in groups. And by 1836, millions of these petitions land in Congress. And Congress finally says, we've had it. We don't want any more of these. We get the message. So even without having a voice in politics, women were having their presence felt long before they had to vote. And one of the crowning moments of this group that Elizabeth's mother is part of, along with her two sisters, Matilda and Sarah, when Elizabeth's a very young girl, she ends up being the youngest in the family, is in 1837, they hold what they call a mental feast for the Colored American Newspaper, which is the newspaper of record for African Americans. Few people know that the very first African-American newspapers started in New York City. So this mental feast, these women invite men in to hear all of different things that they're doing and working on. And of course, in these days, if a group of men and women got together and intermingled, it would have been considered scandalous, if not promiscuous and beyond the pale, as they used to say. So the men are in a cordoned off area, and they see various skits that they put on. And in one of the speeches, Elizabeth's mother gets up and she reads a short speech. It's about, 500 words. So, and it's called On the Improvement of the Mind. And if you read it, it reads as true today as it did almost 200 years ago. And it's all about how through education is how we will be able to improve ourselves and become equals. And this thing goes on for a good day. They raise a lot of money. And the following year, some of that money goes to a couple who are escaping through the Underground Railroad. And the couple turns out to be Frederick Douglass and his wife, Anna. And that's something I don't think that he ever forgot.
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17: And we return to Our American Stories and the story of America's first freedom rider, Elizabeth Jennings, with author Jerry Mikorenda. When we last left off, Jerry was telling us about Elizabeth's family. Her father, Thomas L. Jennings, was the first African-American to hold a patent in 1821. Using the money he received from his patent, an early form of dry cleaning, he was able to buy freedom for his enslaved family. Elizabeth's mother, Elizabeth Cartwright, was also an important woman in her own right, being an important member in an organization that helped Frederick Douglass escape slavery. Let's get back to the story. Here again is Jerry Mikorenda.
18: The mother and father are setting a great example for their children. She herself decides, you know, I'm going to break the mold as well. And she decides to become a teacher at a time when it's mostly a male-dominated business. And also, she plays the organ. Now, church organists were mostly all male, and certainly choir leaders were all male. But she breaks the mold once again, and she becomes a choir leader for the Second Congregational Church over on 2nd Avenue, quite a long walk from where she lives. That all leads up to the incident on July 16th, 1854. During that time, the city was in the middle of a week-long heat wave. The shipyards were shut down. People were collapsing from what they call brain fever at the time. Horses were dying in the streets. Tempers were flaring. And here we have two young women rushing to get to church. They're already late. It's going to take too long to walk, and it's too hot, really, to walk the almost 2 miles to the 2nd Avenue Church. And they decide they're going to hail down a horse car, and they see one way in the distance. It's a 4-mile-an-hour whirl back then. And if you could go 4 miles an hour in a horse car, you'd consider yourself pretty lucky. And so they're waiting and waiting. This car finally pulls up. It's a light green car. It probably carries about 24 passengers, but there's maybe only 10 people in there on an early, very hot Sunday. And they start to get on. They're about to sit down, and the conductor comes over and sees who they are and says, "You got to wait for the next car." And he's pointing out in the street, and they look and they don't see anything. And Elizabeth says, "Look, we're in, I'm just paraphrasing from what she said. Look, we're in a hurry. I need to get to church. You know, we don't have time to keep waiting for other cars, what have you." And she looks around the car and she sees there are plenty of seats anyway. "But the next car is ready for your people." And she says, "I have no people." And the conductor then turns around to her and says, "Your people are, you're waiting for the colored car. We are not going to ride in this car," basically. And so they go back and forth. And she says, "Well, look, I'm not getting off this car. I need to get to church. If you want me to wait for that car, I'm going to wait for it right here." So they're holding up the car. They won't get off. And the conductor's now starting to get really agitated. So there's kind of a standoff between the two young women and this conductor. The driver's there trying to hold his horses. Everybody in the car is starting to look at their watches and what have you. They're sitting there in this silence in the heat. And then finally, they see this car coming in the distance, just like they saw the last one. And when it gets close enough, there's a sign on the front of it that says, "Colored people allowed in this car." And Elizabeth yells over to them, "Is there room in your car?" And the driver says, "No, there's more room in your car, but there's no room here." So they then turn back to the conductor and say, "Well, you know, there's your answer. We can't get in that car. We need to get to where we're going." And the driver says to them, "You can go in, sit down, but let me tell you something. Cause any trouble, act up, do anything like that, I'm throwing you right out of this car." And by this time, Elizabeth has it. Between the heat, the discrimination, and the annoyance of what's going on, she finally stands up to him and says, "I'm a respectable person. I was born and raised in New York. I have never been insulted while going to church." And he just charges right back and says, "Well, I was born in Ireland. I don't care where you were born. I'm throwing you out of this car now. You talk back to me, you're going out." So Elizabeth finally tells him, "Look, it makes no difference where a man was born. He's no better or worse for that, provided he behaves himself. But you're a no good for nothing imprudent fellow who insults genteel people on their way to church." And then he says, "All right, that's it. I'm throwing you out." She tells him not to lay a hand on her. And they actually get in a battle. Elizabeth grabs a hold of a window sash, and she's a pretty tough character. He's not able to pull her off. And so he yells for the driver to come and help him. So the driver ties up the horses, comes back. They both pull her off, and she's now at the top of the stairs of this horse car, which may be, you know, 3 or 4 feet above the ground level, and they throw her off. She's laying on the ground where her friend Sarah's already been pushed off, and Sarah is screaming, "Don't murder her. She's being murdered. Somebody help us." And finally, Elizabeth just laying there on a cobblestone. She's bleeding and bruised, and she finally stands up, and they're getting ready. They kind of clean their hands off and say, "Well, that's it. Goodbye." And Elizabeth just runs back onto the horse car. She's not going to be denied this ride. She's not going to be held back from where she wants to go. And the conductor's shocked, and he yells at her, "You'll sweat for this." The horse car takes off, and he's holding her there, pressed back against the wall, and tells the rider to lash the horses and run until you see a policeman or a police station. The car takes off recklessly up Walker Street. And, of course, with these railed horse cars, you have to worry about them jumping the rail. They jump the rails. I mean, people get killed. So this is really reckless on the part of both the conductor and the driver. And they finally get to around Walker Street, and they see a policeman out on the street. They stop the car, and the policeman goes over and says, "All right, what's the problem there?" The conductor says, "Well, you know, this woman got on the car. You know, I don't think anybody really wanted it on here." And so the cop comes on and he says, "Does anybody object to her being on this car?" And nobody raises a hand. They're just looking down. You can tell people are hot and sweating. They just want to get to where they're going. Nobody complains. And finally, the policeman pushes her off, says, "Look, get off of this car. You don't belong on this car." And he starts poking her with his, I guess you would call it a billy club today. He finally pushes her off and says, look, don't cause any trouble. Don't think you can start. Don't go back and start a riot because we, you know, we'll find out who you are. And she says, I'll get redressed for this. And the policeman laughs. Well, see what you can do. I doubt you'll be able to do anything. And she's dropped in the middle of nowhere on a Sunday on a deserted street where there is, I think, a place that sells coal. There's a lumber yard, a few other businesses that are now closed on a Sunday. But she finally gets home and she's so badly beaten that she's really not able to do anything. And the whole African-American community is now enraged, like, oh my, how could this happen to one of our best young professional people? People are saying, well, the church where she was supposed to be, they're going to hold a vigil for her on Monday night. But she's so beaten up, she can't even get out of bed. So she dictates a letter to her father explaining what happened in her own words. And the following night, her father goes to this church meeting, this vigil. He reads her letter to the standing room only crowd and says, look, what is it that we want out of this? And they said, first, we want this railroad to apologize for treating one of our upstanding young citizens as a criminal. Second, they should pay for her wounds because she's not going to be able to work now for quite a while. She's really beaten and battered. And third, we're tired of being treated as second-class citizens. We have the same rights as everybody else. We want our rights recognized to ride transit and get to work just like every other American. And so her father takes out ads and all these papers throughout New York and says, you know, we are going to fight this and we're going to fight it for everybody. Not just, it's important that my daughter gets restitution, but it's more important that we get the right to ride public transportation settled once and for all. And so he's really serious about this. Like I said, he puts this out in a number of newspapers across the state, and they decide that they're going to have a lawsuit. The question is, who would take a lawsuit from an African-American woman against the powerful Third Avenue Railroad that in 1854 makes over $1 million in nickel fares? That's the real question that they have to answer next.
17: And you're listening to a heck of a story being told by Jerry Mikorenda, and it is the story of Elizabeth Jennings. And what a scene, what a showdown on that horse car between two men and two women. And two women dressed to go to church. Not exactly a wise move by the cops. They thought they were in the right, though. They thought they had the power, and they thought they had the law on their side, too. But Elizabeth's dad, well, he harnessed the power of the church, the power of the press. And when we come back, we're going to learn what happens next. The story of Elizabeth Jennings, the first freedom rider, here on Our American Story. 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
5: Fox News, I'm Sue Guzman. The jury in the trial of Lindsey Clancy remains deadlocked over whether the Massachusetts mother is criminally responsible for murdering her three young children. Defense attorney Kevin Reddington asking the judge to remove one juror who he said refused to listen to the law with regard to reasonable doubt.
6: If we come back here in a half an hour with a mistrial because of a juror that has just spurned the instructions of this court, it's a shame.
5: The judge declined the motion. The jury will resume deliberations tomorrow. Minnesota law enforcement releasing some more details on the deadly shooting last night in Minneapolis. Here's Fox's Kristen Goodwin.
8: The suspected shooter, 35-year-old Carlton Neal Johnson, shot a woman officials believe he has a child with during a custody exchange outside of his apartment complex.
5: Two victims were killed. 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
17: When we last left off, Elizabeth and her friend Sarah Adams had gotten onto a streetcar in New York City to go to church. However, Elizabeth would be assaulted by the streetcar operators because of her refusal to leave the car over the color of her skin and defiance of its operator's slights against her. Elizabeth's father decided his family would sue, not just for Elizabeth, who had been beaten pretty badly, but for his entire community. Let's return to the story. Here again is Jerry Mike Arenda.
18: Her father understood how important this case was. It wasn't just a matter of getting money and restitution for his daughter's injuries. Those would heal. He knew that. But what wouldn't heal is this prejudice against African Americans. And if you can't ride to work, then you're nobody in this country. So you have to be able to get two jobs. You certainly have to be able to get from your home to really good jobs. So he understands that this is a really important right for the folks of New York City and New York State and the country to have. So he doesn't fool around and just hire a law firm that'll get him some money. He goes to the best civil rights, what we would call a civil rights firm today, which is Culver and Parker. And the reason for that is Culver, Erasmus Culver, a lawyer from upstate New York and Vermont, ardent abolitionist his whole life, won the Lemming slave case in New York City back in 1852, just a few years before. And I'm sure being on top of this situation, Thomas Jennings knew of him, knew of his law firm well, and he goes to Culver and they have discussions, and Culver tells him, well, look, I'm becoming a judge, so I'm not going to be able to take this case. And in all likelihood, Jennings probably couldn't even afford to have him take the case. But he does tell him, look, we just took on a new lawyer. He passed the bar in May, and we think he could do well with this case. This will be his first case, but we think he can win it. So they turn to a young Chester Arthur, just graduated from law school, and now he is ready for his first case. Arthur then does something very interesting, and he takes advantage of the new court system in New York State. And back in 1847, New York State decided to redo its constitution. And part of that was creating what they called a unified court system, which meant the old circuit courts of a judge riding to town on a horse, setting up a table in the back of a saloon or in a barn and hearing different cases, that's all gone. New York State was now going to have a unified system where you went to courtrooms. You felt like you were actually before a justice rather than some friend or somebody who came by every once in a while. So you were now able to, in New York State, bring a case in any court you want to. And so very smartly, young Arthur decides, well, I'm not going to try this case in New York, Manhattan, where it happened. I'm going to bring it to the Supreme Court in the second district, which is Brooklyn. Of course, Brooklyn is a different city then. So he brings it there, and the trial date is set for February 22nd, 1855. And of course, we all know what February 22nd is. It's George Washington's birthday. But as George Washington's birthday, they still held courts, but it was a much more raucous celebration and time. So the family gets ready, they go to court, and of course, it being George Washington's birthday, there are celebrations going on all over the place. There are fife and drum bands, there are parades nonstop, people are shooting off cannons and fireworks and firearms. The balconies and the rotunda of the city hall are filled with people who are just stopping in, and they find out that there's this trial going on where a black woman is suing the powerful Third Avenue Railroad, and people gather around, and it's almost like watching a fight of David against Goliath. And so the rafters are filled with people and are watching this trial as it goes on. And so the trial gets underway, and the lawyers from the Third Avenue Railroad don't expect anything. They look at this as a slam dunk. And in fact, when the conductor and the driver get up, they plead no contest. They say, yeah, sorry, we did it. Probably shouldn't have. We didn't mean it. And the railroad then stands up and says, look, these charges should be dismissed. These men have free will. We have no control over them, and that's it. And the judge at this point is inclined to agree with them, and he's getting ready to hit his gavel, and all of a sudden, Arthur, who's a very tall and slender young man at the time, stands up and says, Your Honor, and he thrusts his arm into the air, way high into the air, and he's holding this big, heavy book. He says, Your Honor, I hold here the statutes from 1824, and they show that public conveyances, they are reliable and responsible for the actions of their employees. And Arthur gives the statutes to the judge, Rockwell, who then gives his orders to the jury. And basically he says that the company was liable for the actions of their agents, whether committed carelessly, negligently, or willfully or maliciously, that they were common carriers and as such bound to carry all respectable persons, that colored persons, if sober, well-behaved, and free of disease, had the same rights as others and could neither be excluded by any rules of the company nor by force of violence. And in case of such expulsion or exclusion, the company was liable. And with those orders, the jury goes out. And just like her father all those years before, the all-white jury comes back and says Elizabeth has won her case. And she asks for about $500, which is a lot of money back in those days. They decide, as they say, for peculiar reasons, to cut it down to 225, and the judge throws in another 25 to pay off Arthur's fees. And the place erupted. It was like end of a Super Bowl or World Series. People were just cheering. They couldn't believe that this happened. In fact, it was such a stunning victory that when Horace Greeley, the owner and editor at the Tribune, hears this, he actually takes the notes from his reporter and he writes the article. He calls it a wholesome verdict. And he says, from now on, African Americans will be treated just like everybody else. They have the same rights as everybody else to ride any transportation in this state, whether it's a ferry, a steamboat, a horse car, an omnibus. So it's a stunning victory. And right away, a number of the railroads, there are something like a 9 of them, 5 of them say, yeah, we'll comply with this. But there are others say, no, we'll fight it in court. We won't do this until you force us to do it. Elizabeth carries on with her mother and living in the city. She gets married. She goes on and teaches, gets involved in a number of activities with her church. And in 1875, Elizabeth started a women's missionary association at St. Philip's as a way to support churches in Haiti and Africa. So life goes on for Elizabeth and for Chester Arthur, who becomes head of the Custom House in New York City and eventually is put on the ticket with Garfield as vice president. And when Garfield is assassinated, he takes over as president. She ends up dying of Bright's disease, same thing that Arthur did, by the way. She's buried over with the family in Cypress Hills, then forgotten. So, until now.
17: And you've been listening to the story of America's first freedom writer, Elizabeth Jennings, and the freedom fighter, her father, who took the powerful railroad company all the way to the Supreme Court in Brooklyn. And the Supreme Court is actually an appellate court in New York. The appellate court is the Supreme Court. That's New York. And by the way, a special thanks to Scott Levin for gathering the audio and the story, and to Monty Montgomery for producing the piece. And what a story about the rule of law, which we talk about a lot here. And by the way, not always was our rule of law fairly applied or administered. And in this case, indeed it was, with a whopping verdict. Back then, $250 was real money. And of course, legal fees were thrown in too. We all got to know who Chester A. Arthur is and was because he became president. But Elizabeth Jennings, well, she died unknown. And that's why we tell the stories we tell here at Our American Stories. Rule of law matters. It separates us from so many other countries around the world. And regrettably, the rule of law did not apply equally to all Americans. It had to be fought for Black Americans particularly. The story of Elizabeth Jennings, the first freedom writer, here on Our American Stories.

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4: 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In this story, you're about to meet someone you've probably heard of, but probably don't know. She set the world record for the fastest trip around the world in the year 1890. And she did it in just 72 days. We're talking about Nellie Bly. She wrote a book about her experiences, but in the life story of Nellie Bly, this was just a chapter in the middle. Nellie was born as Elizabeth Jane Cochran in Cochran's Mill, Pennsylvania. Her Irish immigrant family had been successful enough to have the town named after her father. Michael Cochran had 10 children with his first wife, and after she died, he remarried and had 5 more, including Nellie. When Michael died, he left no will protecting his second wife, or the then 6-year-old Nellie. The next years were rough. Nellie's mother married and then divorced an abusive alcoholic. Nellie went to school to become a teacher but couldn't afford tuition past the first semester. She spent the next few years working odd jobs around a boarding house, but her real break came when she read an exchange in the Pittsburgh Dispatch. An anxious father wrote in to ask Pittsburgh's most popular columnist what he should do about his 5 unmarried daughters. The columnist Erasmus Wilson wrote a reply titled, "What Girls Are Good For." According to Wilson, women belonged in the home as a working woman was surely a monstrosity. And he went further to suggest, possibly in jest, that Americans might just have to kill baby girls. Nellie was not amused. She wrote a fiery response under the pseudonym Lonely Orphan Girl.

0: Paper's editor recognized a good thing when he saw it. So he took out an ad asking the mysterious writer to visit his office. When she did, George Madden offered her a job. And this was also when she took her pen name of Nellie Bly, after the Stephen Foster song. Nellie covered what the media ignored. She took a job in a factory and wrote a series of articles on the conditions facing poor working girls and women. In a twist straight out of Will Ferrell's Anchorman, the paper's editors saw this fearless investigator and decided she would be put to better use writing about fashion and flower shows for the women's pages. Nellie somehow talked her way out of this to become the paper's foreign correspondent in Mexico. There, she wrote about the everyday lives of Mexicans, but took a special interest in how the dictator Diaz had a habit of throwing journalists in prison. So naturally, the government threatened her with just that, unless she left. Back in Pittsburgh, the editors weren't going to let her wiggle out of the women's pages again. So Nellie did what you might expect. She left her boss a note, saying simply, "I'm off for New York. Look out for me. Bly." Nellie spent 6 months penniless, trying to break into the New York scene. She finally got a meeting at Joseph Pulitzer's New York World. In the late 1880s, New York, one developing issue was the treatment of patients in the city's mental institutions. In what might have been an attempt to brush off this persistent little girl from Pennsylvania, the New York World's managing editor, John Cockerell, asked Nellie to write a piece on one of New York's major asylums. Well, Nellie was game. Actually, that might be a bit of an understatement. She stopped bathing and brushing her teeth. She found the most tattered clothes she could. She stayed awake all night, making faces at herself in the mirror, taking notes like, "Faraway expressions look crazy." Posing as a Cuban immigrant, Nellie Moreno, she checked into a boarding house and let loose her best crazy act. The staff and other residents bought it. So did the police, a judge, and several doctors at Bellevue Hospital's psych ward. Her impression was so good, in fact, that other newspapers at the time wrote articles about this so-called mysterious waif with the wild, hunted look in her eyes. Declaring Nellie Bly to be positively demented, the doctors sent her off to a women's lunatic asylum on Blackwell's Island. This was America's first municipal mental health hospital, opened in 1839. Others had reported on conditions in the asylum, including Charles Dickens, who described it as a very painful experience. But no journalist was as courageous or creative as Nellie Bly. From the inside, Nellie witnessed the plight of patients surrounded by oblivious doctors and orderlies who choked, beat, and harassed patients. Some weren't insane at all, just recent immigrant women who didn't speak English. Regarding the daily conditions of the committed women, Nellie wrote this, quote, "What accepting torture would produce insanity quicker than this treatment? Take a perfectly sane and healthy woman, shut her up, and make her sit from 6 a.m. to 8 p.m. on straight back benches. Do not allow her to talk or move during these hours. Give her no reading and let her know nothing of the world or its doings. Give her bad food and harsh treatment and see how long it will take to make her insane. 2 months would make her a mental and physical wreck." When the patients weren't kept in isolation, other so-called therapies weren't necessarily better. Quote, "My teeth chattered and my limbs were goose-fleshed with blue and cold. Suddenly I got, one after another, 3 buckets of water over my head, ice-cold water too, into my eyes, my ears, my nose, my mouth. I think I experienced the sensation of drowning as they dragged me, gasping, shivering, and quaking from the tub. For once, I did look insane." The funny thing is that as soon as Nellie entered the asylum, she largely dropped her insane act. But the staff only took that as a further confirmation of her craziness. After 10 days locked up, Nellie's paper sent a lawyer to get her out, and she went to work. Her first article ran just 2 days later. The doctors and others responsible hemmed and hawed, trying every line in the book to excuse the inexcusable. A grand jury launched its own investigation and asked Nelly to assist because presumably few of them wanted to experience the rancid food force-feeding experience firsthand. The story made waves across America, driving broad reforms in how asylums were run and patients were screened. Nelly went on to write several investigative and editorial series on the conditions in New York jails and corruption among legislators. By 1889, she wanted a change of pace. Inspired by a Jules Verne novel, Around the World in 80 Days, Nelly told her editor she wanted to have a try at just such an adventure. Her boss was intrigued, but the people with the checkbooks, less so. No one had attempted to make such a trip in so little time. Besides, she's an unchaperoned woman. When some of the newspaper management seized on that point, Nelly said, "Well, very well. Start the man and I'll start the same day for some other newspaper and beat him." So Nelly got the green light. In addition to the dress she was wearing, Nelly packed a coat, several changes of underwear, a small bag of toiletries, and some banknotes and gold. As she later wrote, "It will be seen that if one is traveling simply for the sake of traveling and not for the purpose of impressing one's fellow passengers, the problem of baggage becomes a simple one." She departed Hoboken, New Jersey, and journeyed by ship, rail, horse, rickshaw, and burro. Along the way, she visited Jules Verne himself in France, stopped by a leper colony in China, and bought that monkey in Singapore. Thanks to telegraphs, submarine cables, she filed dispatches along the way in one of the great media publicity stunts of the era. She made it home in 72 days, 6 hours, 11 minutes, and 14 seconds, beating both the titular 80 days and her own target time of 75. Back in America, Nelly married and began working at her husband's business, the Ironclad Manufacturing Company, which made everything from milk cans to oil drums. She received patents for her new ideas of a milk container and stacking garbage cans. When the company went under because of her embezzling employees, Nelly went back to journalism. She died at age 57, as another fearless American innovator our words are inadequate to describe. Perhaps we should remember this remarkable woman not just by the fake insanity or her pet monkey, but by some words that launched her career. Here is some of her advice to that anxious father, wondering what to do about his poor, helpless daughters. Quote, "How many wealthy and great men could be pointed out who started in the depths? But where are the many women? Let a youth start as errand boy and he will work his way up until he is one of the firm. Girls are just as smart, a great deal quicker to learn. Why then can't they do the same?" She continued, "Here would be a good field for believers in women's rights. Let them forgo their lecturing and writing and go to work. More work, less talk. Take some girls that have ability, procure for them situations, start them on their way, and by doing so, accomplish more than by years of talking." Nelly Bly, what a story, what a classic American story here on Our American Stories. Spending time outdoors? 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
10: Tensions running high. Fox News, I'm Sue Guzman. And the defense in the Lindsey Clancy murder trial is demanding the removal of a juror after indicating Thursday that the rest of the panel wanted to find Clancy not guilty by reason of insanity for the strangling of her three young children. The latest from Fox's Brian Yenis.
11: First, he did a sidebar, taking each juror, all 12 of them, and asking them a question. And then after that, he read an instruction to the jury about reasonable doubt.
12: Not enough for the Commonwealth to establish a probability, even a strong probability, that the defendant is more likely to be guilty than not guilty. That is not enough. Instead, the evidence must convince you of the defendant's guilt to a reasonable and moral certainty.
11: Now, according to Lindsey Clancy's attorney, Kevin Reddington, he then, after the jury was dismissed from the courtroom, had an objection. He said that it is one juror who refuses to listen to the instruction of reasonable doubt.
10: And the judge declined the defense motion to replace the juror. Vice President J.D. Vance hosting a White House media briefing Thursday, where he tried to make the case for electing Republicans ahead of the midterms. Fox's Jessica Rosenthal with more.
13: Vice President J.D. Vance said if people are concerned about high prices and affordability, then why elect Democrats, who he says will raise taxes?
14: What they're telling you is that every inflation problem that you're worried about today, they're going to make worse, and they're going to undo our very good efforts to try to bring down the inflation and to make that reduction in inflation sustainable.
13: When it comes to Iran, he said the blockade and economic D-Day are working.
14: I think that they're losing their capabilities by the day. 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
10: The Missouri Supreme Court has blocked a new congressional district map backed by President Trump, even though it was used in the state's primaries last month. Fox's Jill Nato has a story.
20: Missouri's High Court says the new voting map passed by the Republican-led state legislature needs to be approved by voters. Last December, opponents submitted over 300,000 petition signatures calling for the map to be voted on in a referendum. But Republican Secretary of State Denny Hoskins waited till the August primaries to reject the petition. He said the referendum process can't be used for congressional redistricting. Yet the court ruled the petition was legal, and the state has to go to its old map for the upcoming midterms. President Trump on Truth Social called the ruling horrible and ridiculous. Jill Nato, Fox News.
10: In another remapping battle, Maryland Supreme Court says voters will decide in November on a Democrat-backed redistricting amendment for control of the House. It could let lawmakers redraw districts to target the state's lone Republican congressional seat ahead of the 2028 elections. Teenagers facing arson charges related to a deadly summer fire in Washington State.
22: The Douglas County Sheriff's Office arresting an 18-year-old in Kent, Washington, suspected of sparking July's Chelan Hills fire. The blaze, which ignited just after midnight on Independence Day, burning nearly 10,000 acres, destroying several homes, and leading to the death of a 69-year-old man. Detectives allege the teen was part of a group that set off illegal fireworks from the back of a truck off a highway that ignited the flames, noting they are seeking at least five other suspects believed to be involved. The teen was booked on charges of first-degree arson, manslaughter, malicious mischief, and third-degree assault, and is being held on $1 million bail. Kristen Goodwin, Fox News.
10: And Gloria Steinem, the defining symbol of the women's liberation movement of the 1960s and 1970s, has died. She was 92. I'm Sue Guzman. This is Fox News.
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0: 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Nobody is better. Here's Horst to tell the story about what he taught a bank about its own customer service. Here's Horst.
26: You define yourself. If you forgive me, anybody who does it, but let me tell you, if you as a young man, spike your hair and color them green and look like a bum, you're defining yourself as a bum. Period. And, you know, forgive me, but that's a fact. You define yourself. And it is up to you what you define. You know, I'm not telling you what you have to do, but understand, you define yourself every moment. I tell the story about the bank there in the book. And I lived in Chicago and I knew the bank very well. They advertised. I've never been in a bank. But in the meantime, I have started here in Atlanta, and I was invited by them, by that bank, to talk to the 300 manager, I'll never forget it, about customer service, customer satisfaction, service. Got there the day before. I still had my apartment. I tried to rent and went to look at the apartment, got around. Again, I knew them well. They advertised service all the time. On the radio station, I've sat in my car. But the day before, I thought, gee, I've never been in that bank. Tomorrow, somebody is bound to say, have you been in our bank? And I better be able to say yes. So I went to that bank. Now, walking into this, and outside the building already, magnificent, stately, and you walk in, I mean, marble floor, marble pillars. You can feel the money all around you. It is very impressive, very wow. And all the way over there, a long counter, the tellers, and in front of the maze. So I walk into the maze. Now, what is service? We have to establish here what is service. One more time. It starts with welcome, compliant to the wishes, and farewell. That's service. Welcome, comply, farewell. What's the expectation of the customer when they come in? By anything. We must understand that. You or I or anybody has the same subconscious expectation no matter what you buy. If it is legal service or a bottle of water or a car or radio, you have the same subconscious expectations. You want no defect. You want your product to be right. You want timeliness. You don't want to wait for your bottle of water. You want when you want it. And you want the people who give it to you to be nice to you. Those are the three things that are, so if I know as a business, this is what people expect from me, I build processes to deliver it. So I'm in the maze. Not long. I'm timeliness now. I'm number one. I look left and somebody on the right screams, next! That was the first step of service. I come to her teller, was a woman. By the way, men are usually worse in service. Was a lady. As I reached her teller, she looks down, finishes some transaction for 1 second or two. I see her face. I don't know her. She doesn't know me. But when she looked up, it was very clear that she hated me. And she said, yes. Yes. I said, just want to change $50. She actually sighed. And she said, 10, 20, 45, 50, next. And I look at my product. My change is a product. No defect. The timeliness was good. But the individual service was non-existent. What could she have done? She could have said, the next gentleman, please. Come to tell her, welcome, sir. How may I help you? Just want to change $50. That's my pleasure. 10, 20, 45, 50. Have a wonderful day. Bang. What happened to me? I was dissatisfied. Or there could have been a third way of serving me. She could have said, the next gentleman, please. When I come to a teller, ideally, she would have called me, welcome, Mr. Schulze. Now, in this case, she wouldn't know my name. I understand that. But that is the ideal service, personalized. Welcome, Mrs. Schulze. How may I help you? Just want to change $50. Ideally, she would have said 10, 20, 45. And here are five coins. Because I know you collect coins. Individualized to me. Now that is great service. Then I would have moved immediately to a level of trust and loyalty. But what did she do? She did the first thing that I explained. She said next. And she treated me as if she was angry that I was there. So what did I do? for the next 15 years, I use them for an example as lousy service. What happened here? She defined the bank. She defined her fellow workers. That can't happen. You can't let that happen in an organization. That one employee defines you. And I didn't say Susie mistreated me. I said that bank is a poor bank.
0: And a thanks to Greg Hengler for the production and editing on the storytelling. And a special thanks to Horst Schulze for sharing his wisdom with us. Excellence Wins, a no-nonsense guide to becoming the best in a world of compromise is his book. By the way, we have a bunch of stories by Horst on our website. 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Just put in H-O-R-S-T and you'll get story after story, including his life story, which is a stem winder and a real beauty about the American dream and about excellence. And it's so hard to find these days when you can just be really good at something. It stands out. The story of how to treat people. Horst Schulze here on Our American Stories. Lee Habib here, the host of Our American Stories. 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

0: This is Lee Habib, and this is Our American Stories. Up next, the story of an Italian immigrant whose love for the homeland that adopted him created some of the finest art our nation has ever seen. So good, in fact, that some have dubbed him America's Michelangelo. Let's get into the story. It's an utterly unlikely union. America's Cincinnatus, George Washington, and America's Michelangelo, painter Constantino Brumidi, never met. Washington was born in 1732, third-generation Virginian. Brumidi was born in Rome in 1805 and emigrated to America in 1849, becoming a naturalized citizen soon after. Washington left his mark on the nation like no other military and political leader before or after, earning the honorific, America's Indispensable Man. Brumidi, who honed his craft painting frescoes and murals in Rome, would leave his mark throughout the nation's most important building, earning the honorific, the United States Capitol's Indispensable Artist. The Capitol Historical Society wrote in an essay on the man, quote, "Those beautiful hallways on the Senate side of the Capitol? Brumidi. The historic committee rooms and the fancy reception rooms? Brumidi. The decorative band wrapping around the rotunda with the scenes from American history? That would be Brumidi, too." Brumidi's crowning achievement among many throughout the Capitol, painted over a 25-year period, is the mural known as the Apotheosis of Washington. Painted in 11 months, not long after the new Capitol Dome was completed in 1864, the magnificent fresco is suspended 180 feet above the rotunda floor and covers an area of 4,664 square feet. How did this Italian immigrant earn this commission? And why was George Washington chosen as the main subject of his masterpiece? To understand the answer to the former question, it's best to answer the latter. There's no better American to describe Washington's importance than Abraham Lincoln, who said these words to an audience in Springfield, Illinois, in 1842. Quote, "Washington's is the mightiest name of earth. To add brightness to the sun or glory to the name of Washington is alike impossible. Let none attempt it. And solemn all pronounce the name, and in its naked, deathless splendor, leave it shining on." End quote. Lincoln's words were not hyperbole, but rather an expression of well-earned reverence. Washington not only led an upstart fighting force to victory over the mighty British Army, he resigned his commission not long after the big win. When told by the American artist Benjamin West that Washington was walking away from power, King George III of England famously said, quote, "If he does that, he will be the greatest man in the world." Washington, the man who chose not to be king, returned to Mount Vernon to pursue civilian life. Duty called again when Washington was summoned to Philadelphia in the summer of 1787 to serve as president of the Constitutional Convention. Washington was then unanimously called upon to be our first president. Among his achievements, he signed into law the Northwest Ordinance of 1789, which, among other things, precluded slavery in the new territories of the United States. After serving just two terms, Washington once again walked away from power to return to Mount Vernon. But who was Brumidi? And how did he become the U.S. Capitol's most important painter? Here's how the U.S. Capitol Historical Society described him. As a boy in Italy, he studied at a famous arts academy and learned how to fresco, painting on wet plaster so colors could become a permanent part of the wall. In Rome, he would paint frescoes in palaces and chapels, and at the Pope's residence at the Vatican. Forced to flee the Italian Revolution in 1852, Brumidi came to America. Living in New York, he traveled extensively to paint private homes and churches, including a cathedral in Mexico City. It was on his way back home that Bramidi stopped in Washington, D.C. to visit the Capitol. That side trip would forever change his life. The timing couldn't have been better for Bramidi and America. The Capitol had recently doubled in length to make room for larger chambers for the House and the Senate. What was left after construction was a building filled with empty walls, walls beckoning for an artist to bring them to life. Bramidi was determined to win the commission, demonstrating his talents with a small painting in a Capitol meeting room. He passed the audition and would paint in the Capitol for the next 25 years. Indeed, few people could remember a day when Bramidi was not painting at the Capitol. If Bramidi was a fixture there, so too was the scaffolding needed for his most memorable creation. Here's more from the Capitol Historical Society. Quote, "The enormous wooden scaffolding for the Apotheosis of Washington mural raised Bramidi 180 feet into the eye of the dome. Often, Bramidi would lie down on that platform, working flat on his back, as he painted on the curved surface 17 stories above the rotunda's floor," end quote. It was dangerous work, and people often gathered simply to watch him get up all the way to the scaffolding's peak. One fall nearly cost him his life, but for a watchful security guard who was able to save him. Injured, he would continue to paint for another year before his death in 1880. The most memorable creation of Bramidi's career is his effort to honor our nation's founding father. In the central group of the fresco, Bramidi depicted Washington rising to the heavens in glory, flanked by female figures representing liberty and victory and fame. A rainbow arches at his feet, and 13 maidens symbolizing the original 13 states flank the three central figures. The figures in the painting, up to 15 feet tall, were painted to be intelligible from up close as well as from 150 feet below. What was the significance of this godlike rendition of Washington? I quote author Nayeli Riano, quote, "The fresco is less a deification of Washington than a creative recording of his achievements. And like any historical painting, it's telling us a story about how we understand our nation and its identity." She added, quote, "We might easily mistake such a work as blind reverence, but that's not the case. Bramidi's fresco demonstrates instead the purpose of art, to lift our spirits and grant us something, an ideal, worth striving for," end quote. One of our great historians, the late David McCullough, agreed, quote, "This isn't ancestor worship. This is reality. This is the truth. To be indifferent to people like Washington is a form of ingratitude. We ought to be down on our knees thanking God we're a part of this country. And we ought to know about the people who made it possible." That's precisely what Bramidi believed, expressing his reverence for Washington and the nation that adopted him, not with a pen, but paint and a paintbrush. Washington died at his home on December 14, 1799, to worldwide accolades. Bramidi died more than 80 years later at his home in Washington, D.C., in near anonymity, and with another important work left unfinished, the Capitol's frieze of American history. Thus ended the mystical story of America's Cincinnatus and America's Michelangelo, forever connected in a fresco adorning the dome of the U.S. Capitol, one the American people have admired for centuries and will be admiring for centuries to come. The story of America's Cincinnatus and America's Michelangelo, here on Our American Stories. 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
7: Fox News, I'm Chris DeMeo. The jury in the Lindsey Clancy case excused for the day.
8: Remember the instructions that I've given you over and over again. Stay away from any coverage about this. Don't talk about this case. And I will see everybody tomorrow morning.
7: Plymouth County Judge William Sullivan. The jury continues to deliberate whether Clancy is responsible for the murders of her three children. She could face life in prison if convicted. President Trump appoints an acting U.S. Army secretary after a top official's resignation, announcing on Truth Social.
9: To say, I am pleased to announce that Adam Tell, the current assistant secretary of the Army for Civil Works, will become acting secretary of the Army effective immediately.
7: Fox's Kristen Goodwin. This comes after the departure of Dan Driscoll, who held the Army Secretary post for 18 months. 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
0: And we continue with our American stories. And up next, a story from one of our listeners. And by the way, we love our listeners' stories. 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They are truly some of our favorites. When there was a break in the deep freeze that swept across Texas in February of 2021, Tim Hennessy and his wife, Deb, piled into his Jeep and headed for H-E-B, a beloved grocery store chain for many Texans. It has almost a cult-like following. Tim shared his story on his Facebook page, and it immediately went viral. Tim, who's a big fan of our show, contacted us to see if we'd think our listeners would want to hear it. And we, of course, said yes. Here's Tim with the story he and his wife entitled, The Heart of America.
14: Very quick background. I'm originally from Chicago, and we lived there many years. And then we moved to, my wife and I, Deb, moved to California in 1993 for an opportunity. And it seemed like California was kind of like the heyday for California. Things are moving. Things are pretty good for us there. We lived there 23 years. And then 3 or 4 years ago, my kids decided to move to Houston. And they basically said, you know, we just can't afford to live in California. The best we could do is get an apartment for $2,500 a month. And it was just too expensive. And they didn't want to be house poor. So they moved to Texas and tore our heart out, really, honestly. And we found ourselves sitting in California at home. We still have a son who's in California. But we found one day, we found ourselves sitting there going, what are we doing here? We have a grandson in Houston. And we kind of, you know, we love California, the beauty, the weather. It's kind of hard. There's very few places in the entire world you're going to get that kind of beauty and weather and stuff. And we thought, it's the best of both worlds. We moved to Texas. We have a lot more freedom than we have in California. We could save a lot more money before we retire, and we get to see our grandkids every single day. So a few years ago, we decided to move. And, you know, I find people are nice everywhere you live. I think it's what you focus on. There's good people everywhere. But there's a level of niceness in Texas with people that kind of struck us as soon as we moved here. It's almost like, why are you so nice to us? What's your agenda? And it's a different kind of nice. And so that kind of niceness we recognized everywhere. It's yes, sir, no, sir, yes, ma'am, no, ma'am. And the people wherever you go are just a different level of nice. So right around February 20th, 21, somewhere in there, 2021, it was an historic storm here in Texas. 15 degrees or below, closer to zero a couple days for a whole week. And Texas is just not built for that. When I live in Chicago, they had snow plows. They had salt for the roads. Here, they're not built for it. They don't have that kind of stuff because it's rarely that cold. Usually maybe gets down to 30 degrees. Power was going out for 4 days off and on. Every couple hours it was out. Hardest part was when the water went out, because you start thinking to yourself, okay, this is getting real now. How long is this water going to be out? Is this a day, 2 days, 3 days, a week? You know, you start thinking these stories of people don't have water for a month. So in between that, we had snow on one of the days. And when you get some snow that goes over the ice, it makes it a little bit more easy traction wise, because we didn't want to drive anywhere. The roads were literally impassable. You couldn't go anywhere. You couldn't even walk on the road. You'd fall down. So we got some snow. So my wife and I said, well, we got a little bit of a break. Let's go to the store. Let's get a few things for some friends. We decided to drive to a local store here called H-E-B. H-E-B is like the dominating grocery chain in Texas. And so we pull in. People were lining up. We got in line about 50 people. We made the best of it. We were probably outside for about 20 minutes. Finally, the line started moving. We got in the store. And about 10, 15 minutes into shopping, the lights went out. And you literally could hear it go, oh, here we go again. And so we looked around at each other. It's like, well, let's just keep shopping until we're told not to shop. In the back of my mind, I kept thinking, they're going to come along pretty soon and make us leave. I was hoping they weren't just going to kick us out and we have to leave our stuff there, but I kind of half expected that. So we shopped for about 10, 15 minutes, and my wife was going to, I forgot the bananas. So we started going over that way. That's when one of the employees came along and said, hey, folks, would you mind going to the front, and we'll get you checked out as quickly as we can. We have a process for this, so don't worry. We'll get you out here as quickly as we can. So, of course, we go up and we get in line, and it's probably 10 to 12 people in front of us. Most people had full baskets. Bunch of people behind us. I don't know, maybe 10, 12. I didn't really look, but there's a ton. So I thought this is going to take a long time because there was about 15 other lines. You people going from the front to the back of the store because everybody's checking out at the same time. So in my mind, I even said to Deb, my wife, I said, well, this is going to take a long time. Are they going to get calculators out? What are they going to do? We weren't sure. So I thought, well, maybe we're just waiting for the power to kick back in, and maybe they have a generator. So maybe 10, 20 minutes somewhere in there went by. We barely moved. I don't even know if we moved up one cart. And then all of a sudden, within a few minutes, we started moving. And as we moved up, a woman's employee says, do you guys have any alcohol? Like, looking at our carts. And I said, no, but if you're giving out drinks, I could use one right now. You know, just kind of make it fun. I like to have fun with people. And so within a few minutes, literally just a couple of minutes, we were ushered to an open aisle. And they waved us over. We go over there. My wife starts putting stuff on the conveyor belt. And the woman said, oh, don't put anything up there. We won't be able to bag anything today. So I thought it was kind of weird. Okay. So we pushed our cart to the end. And she looked at us, looked at our groceries, and kind of motioned with her arm, like, go home and be safe. You know, drive home safe. And we looked at her like, I even said, how do we pay? And as I'm saying this, I'm watching all these carts go out the door. And it kind of hit us like, wow, they're literally sending us home without asking us who we are, looking at what we had, counting anything, expecting anything from us. And I turned to my wife. She's tearing up. It was just this wonderful gesture of this company, because we always want to bash companies that they're all for profit. This company is literally letting 200 people walk out of this store without paying a single dime, without asking who you voted for, what's your social status, who you are, nothing, because, quite frankly, because you're our customer. It's just an amazing thing. So we start leaving, and we're like, this is unbelievable. And we get to the door, and there's about 8 to 10 of their employees standing there and kind of greeting us. It felt like a wedding. Like, okay, everybody, go home, be safe. They're waving at us. And it became like a festive mood. And I turned at the edge of the door, and I said, oh, wait a minute. I forgot the filet mignon, you know. And they all busted out laughing. They knew what I was saying. I'm just kidding, of course, you know. Part of you thinks, man, I should have got the filet mignon, you know. But, of course, we're all laughing about it. And we started getting the parking lot. And it was very hard to maneuver the carts because of bumps of ice and snow. And without bags in the carts, stuff started falling out of people's carts. And you could see everybody helping each other, holding on to other people's carts in front and behind them, helping them. And we all do this every day. But in that moment, it felt like I want to do even more. It just, you know, given that act, when someone gives you an act of kindness and generosity for no reason, first you feel, I don't know, a little guilty, because I never felt entitled, but I felt a little, not guilty, I don't know what the right word is, but he felt like, wow, we didn't deserve that. can I give to somebody else who they need help, you know? So with that in mind, I got back to my car. We started driving home. We were talking about, wow, you don't see that every

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3: And we continue with our American stories. And when we last left off, Tim Hennessy was about to post his experience in that grocery chain on Facebook. And let's pick up with Tim.
4: This last year, we've gotten bombarded with nothing but bad news. And maybe even the last decade or two, it just seems like we get more and more bad news. And because I just saw that as, this is the America that I know and love. And that's what I was going to title the story. This is the America I know and love. Not the stuff you see in a newspaper, on the news all day, you know, all the time. So, and my wife was thinking about it for a second. She said, why don't you just call it the Heart of America? And I just liked what she said. It just hit me. I said, you know what? That's what I'm going to call it, because it kind of is more succinct. This is the Heart of America. It truly is. So then she said, you know, I took a picture. And I said, you did? She goes, yeah, I didn't really want people to know I was taking it. And she said, through her tears, she said, I just captured that moment for us. It was just a unique thing to see. I said, well, send me that picture. I'll include that with the post. And I literally just wrote it. I actually gave it to my wife in a Word document. She's my editor, because I'm not the best speller. I hate to admit that. I read voraciously, but I cannot spell for nothing. Thank you, God, for a spell check. Like the word separate, forget it. I put an E, A, R. I don't know if it's E in the middle, A. Or, anyway, I'm getting off topic here. So she's edited for me, and I just posted it. And then I think our power went out again a little while later. And then we woke up on that Wednesday after I posted it. And then sometime in the middle of the day, I thought, well, I'll check my Facebook post just to see if, you know, a couple hundred of my friends, what they thought of that story. And I thought, oh, my, how does this happen? At that time, it was like 12 or 13,000 shares, a couple thousand comments, and probably 10,000 likes. And I'm like, I don't have that many friends. How does this happen? How does this happen? And I actually called a friend of my daughter's who works for Facebook. And I said, Jesse, what the heck? And she says, Tim, what the heck? I said, well, you're the expert. Don't tell me what the heck. How does this happen? And she said, I don't know, Tim. I think the story hit a nerve at the right time. I think people needed to hear good news through all this. So then I got worried. Okay, I did not expect this to go like this. I was literally sharing with a few friends. So I got worried. So I called the store, said, have you heard about a Facebook post about your store going viral? He goes, yes, we did. I said, is it okay? And it was the manager I asked for. And I said, is it okay? Because I didn't know this was going to happen. I didn't want to get anybody in trouble. He said, no, it's all good, sir. I got the impression without him saying it, that it was a very positive thing for that store. Right. So, but I wanted to call their corporate office too, for a couple reasons. One, I wanted to double check that it was okay. And two, I wanted to find

0: find out what their charities were. And so I got a hold of somebody there, and they said the local food bank is one of their charities, and also they directed me to their website. And she also mentioned this place called Lady Lodge. It's a family Christian-based camp where people go, and the donations help pay for families who can't afford it. And there's no cell service or internet. It's literally you're going camping, and it's a few hours away from us here in Texas. And so my wife and I wrote checks to both of them for more than what we would have paid in groceries, because we felt like this was such a great gesture. It was our way of giving back somehow, right? But the next day, that story just kept getting bigger and bigger, and it was over 30,000 shares, 3,200 comments, more likes than I could ever count. And then the phone started ringing. I got text messages, email messages, direct messages from various news organizations, CNN, Washington Post, Fox News, NBC, People Magazine, ABC, basically the who's who of media. And then I still got a little bit nervous about it, because I thought, well, I don't want this company. This is a very private company, very humble company. They do a lot for the community. HEB does a lot. They're almost always, whenever there's a disaster, they're almost always the first there for water or food supplies. They're a very generous company in Texas, family oriented. And so I called them one more time. I said, you know, I've been doing these interviews. I don't know if anybody saw it, but have somebody call me back and let me know if you want me to continue or stop. Because I'll stop today, because it's not about me. I just wanted to, not necessarily promote the store, but just to show the goodness that there is in this country, because there's a lot of good things in this country. We see it every single day. We see it all across this country. We see it in our neighborhoods. How many of us go out every day and we help somebody, but it doesn't make the news? Because that's what we're supposed to do. That's what God wants us to do. That's why we're here. We're here to be good to each other, right? And so they called me back. One of their corporate spokespeople called me back. I don't know if it was the next day or that same day. I can't remember. And we talked for about a half hour on the phone. And he said, Tim, he goes, let me just tell you something. He goes, we're not going to stop what you're doing. We love what you're doing. We're getting a lot of phone calls right now about if that story is true or not. And all we do is tell them, yes, it happened, but that's as far as they go. And basically, because they don't want to toot their own horn. They could easily point to their back and go, look at the name of my back of my jersey. This is HEB. Aren't we great? But that's not what they want to do. That's how great of a company they are. Oh, I wanted to add one more thing. So, and this is for my wife, so I have to give her credit. This is my wife, Debbie. I have to give her credit for this, because this is her, she says this all the time. And that's why she took that picture, too. She says this following phrase, God only needs a moment. Right? God only needs a moment. And the phrase that I, one of my favorite quotes that I kind of live my life by, is from Albert Einstein. And it goes like this. Live your life as if there are no miracles, or everything is a miracle. I probably botched that quote. I'm a little nervous right now. So I live it as if everything's a miracle. And when you look for good things, you look for the miracles in life, it may seem silly to go, wow, you think it's a miracle that this guy let these people walk out the store? I think it is. That's what we look for, the moments. And again, I got to give my wife credit for it. God only needs a moment. You look for these things, you see them everywhere. They don't get reported all the time, but we see them. And I'll give you an example of another moment or a miracle. Happened during the same week I saw this story. It was in San Antonio, Texas. I believe it was a 7-Eleven. And it was either the owner or the manager who wrote this on Twitter. And she went to her store one morning, and all the water that's left out outside on pallets was missing. She said over 100 cases of water were missing. And she thought, well, I guess people needed water because we're having issues, so she understood it. And she goes to open the door of the 7-Eleven, and there on the floor was $620 in all kind of different denominational bills. So in other words, it wasn't just one person who just put in $620. They slid through the slit of the door, not like a mail slot. You know, like some doors are mail, the slit of the door. They slid in $620 in ones, twos, tens, twenties, and there's a picture of it. That is a miracle, right? So we see these all over the place. And I'll give a couple other examples. I don't know if this is a great example, but in my neighborhood, and probably all across Texas, people were out walking, driving when we could, going house to house, checking on people. How are you doing? Did you know you can melt snow and ice to put in the back of your toilet to flush your... I didn't know that. Okay, great. And we see this everywhere, all over this country, like I said, 1,000 times a day. How many times have you heard of a police officer, and this happens all the time, maybe somebody standing in front of them doesn't have enough money to pay for their food or whatever, and that officer, they're not really making the most money in the world, will take out their own money and pay for that, right? Every once in a while we hear that story, but that happens all the time, those kind of things. So miracles do happen every single day. This world is a miracle, and we're all here, and the sun rises every day and sets every day. We take it for granted, but that's still a miracle. You know, when I go turn the lights on now, I think twice about it because we didn't have it for a few days. When I turn the faucet on, I think twice about it now. A week ago, it was like not even in your mind. Those are miracles if you think about it that way, that some water's coming from some plant, it's treated, the electricity is coming from someplace, it comes into my place and it gives me light, gives me the power of my refrigerator, my TV, my stove, all these things. We take it for granted. We have delegated so many things in our lives as just mundane, but they're miracles.
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10: The jury stays deadlocked. I'm Chris DeMeo, Fox News. Deliberations continue in the trial of Lindsay Clancy, the Massachusetts mom who killed her three children and attempted to end her own life.
11: They gave the judge a note. We do not know what that note exactly said. It was not read in court. But according to Lindsay Clancy's attorney, Kevin Reddington, it revealed an 11-1 split among the jurors. He claims the lone holdout is refusing to, quote, apply reasonable doubt. Now, amid concerns the juror either does not understand or won't follow the jury instructions, the judge questioned each juror individually before rereading the reasonable doubt charge. No one knows which way the jury is split, either for or against the defense, but Reddington is acting like the jury is in favor of acquitting Lindsay Clancy. Today, he unsuccessfully argued to try to replace the holdout with an alternate juror.
10: Fox's Brian Yenis in Plymouth. The defense argues Clancy was suffering from postpartum psychosis worsened by her antidepressant medication. President Trump appoints an acting U.S. Army Secretary to take the job permanently, effective immediately.
12: President Trump taking to Truth Social to say, I am pleased to announce that Adam Tell, the current Assistant Secretary of the Army for Civil Works, will become acting Secretary of the Army, effective immediately. The president adding, he is a great patriot who is respected by all. Tell previously served as the White House's Senate lead in the Office of Legislative Affairs during the first Trump administration. The announcement comes after former Army Secretary Dan Driscoll stepped down earlier this week. Driscoll, an Iraq War veteran who served in the position since February of last year, is a friend of Vice President J.D. Vance. Kristen Goodwin, Fox News.
10: Now, Driscoll's departure comes after reports that he had tension with Secretary of War Pete Hegseth. Driscoll's on the job for 18 months. 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

0: From the heartland of America and the gateway to the West, good morning, good evening, wherever you may be across the nation, around the world. I'm George Norrie. This is Coast to Coast AM. Later tonight, the psychic realm and then some readings. And in a moment, manifestation and liquid luck. Here's what's happening. President Donald Trump said the latest round of U.S. strikes on Iran would not last long, even as Washington prepares to keep some of its forces deployed across the Middle East into next year, a sign that the confrontation with Tehran could outlive the current military campaign. Speaking to reporters at the White House, Mr. Trump said the renewed U.S. military operation against Iran would not continue for a long period of time following the fiercest exchange of attacks between the two countries since July. With more on today's activities, here's Tom Danheiser. Tom?
1: Well, the United States has formally extended its military deployments in the Middle East until 2027. The decision was officially ordered by U.S. Defense Secretary Pete Hegseth due to the ongoing month-long military conflict between the U.S. and Iran. The order keeps roughly 50,000 American troops stationed throughout the region. This includes members of the Army's 82nd Airborne Division who are preparing for longer overseas tours. The Pentagon is maintaining 19 warships, including two aircraft carriers, along with fighter squadrons and air defense units. This, as the White House did suggest that a global energy crisis was averted as a result of U.S. intervention. U.S. Vice President J.D. Vance has downplayed the United States' conflict with Iran, saying major combat operations are not ongoing, despite escalating exchanges of fire between the two sides this week. The vice president also said the U.S. is investigating an incident Tuesday in which one of its missiles hit a wedding party in Kuistan, Iran, killing at least five civilians. Meanwhile, Washington has in recent weeks sought to ratchet up the economic pressure on Tehran in an effort to extract concessions in any future negotiations. Three senior Iranian sources have said the U.S. campaign to throttle Iran's economy by blockading its oil exports is growing increasingly difficult to withstand. And crude oil prices hover near 6 weeks highs, with West Texas Intermediate trading at approximately $91.44 a barrel and Brent crude near $95.52 a barrel. Joe, George?
0: Thank you, Tom. The turmoil in the U.S. bond market is being driven by a confluence of separate but related forces. The U.S. war with Iran is heating up again, driving up the U.S. defense spending and the cost of oil, gasoline, diesel, and jet fuel. John Truman Wolf, the author of The 90 Strongest Banks in America, is with us. John, what do you think of the U.S. bond market right now?
2: Well, it's taken a hit, George, because these rates have gone up. For listeners that aren't familiar, when interest rates go up, the principal bonds go down. So it's created the rise in interest rates driven by the billions, trillions that we're now spending on this war are driving rates up. And it's adverse to the bond market. I think if he doesn't bring this war to a conclusion soon, I think it's going to hit the November elections very hard. I'm not a MAGA fanatic. I think President Trump has done a lot of wonderful things. He's very productive. But if he doesn't get this war ended, George, it's going to destroy his legacy, I think. It's not good for the economy. It's costly. Interest rates are up. Right this second, it doesn't look good. Now, they're taking two avenues of attack on Iran, both military and financial. These guys over there, the IRGC is, I think, a little more intransigent than the administration thought.
0: All right, great. Thanks, John. John Truman Wolf. Gloria Steinem, the American journalist and political activist who became the face of the second wave feminism in the late 1960s and early 1970s, has died at the age of 92, according to her verified Instagram account. Steinem died in New York City, surrounded by some of the many who loved her. According to the statement, they did not say how she passed. For Americans, it's been a real tough summer for figuring out what foods are safe to eat. The Food and Drug Administration announced 26 notices for food products this August alone, not including pet food, including drugs. That total increased to 46 recalls. That's a notable increase from August of last year when just 26 products were recalled. Our food safety coach, Jeff Nelkin, is with us here. Jeff, why all these recalls? What the heck is going on?
3: Well, I think we're getting a lot better at recognizing some of the faults in our operations, and it gives us opportunity to identify why we have these repeat situations, letting us think about how do we go about doing a better job of looking at what we're doing.
0: Would you say that food recalls are a good thing?
3: Well, the recalls are a knee-jerk reaction to situations that, you know, where either the clientele have complained about finding foreign objects in food, or people associated with eating certain products becoming ill. And there seems to be a pattern, and it takes usually several days to weeks to determine those patterns and then certainly to investigate and interview people. You know, it's a big project and it requires a lot of resources is one angle. The other part is as simple as, oh, let's look at the iceberg lettuce situation where we end up having 17,000 people impacted by the lettuce story. And then the question becomes, when we take a look at some of the issues, why are they happening? Why are we ending up with contamination or poop in our food, so that people become ill? And it becomes a question, what are we missing? So obviously, to impact such a large group of people with similar products, and then, of course, the ingredients are then sold to us where we grind them up and add them to other food products, you know, like guacamole, or various dishes, and now we end up with the salmonella from the jalapeno peppers ground up and being added to additional food items that now increases that recall. So we need to take a look step by step what's going on and what can we do better to minimize this. And certainly that we want to make sure that our general audience is informed about what's going on so that they can ask questions. And if they're concerned, that they have resources to talk to the people from the companies and find out if they, in fact, have that product, you know, sitting on the shelves or possibly in their home freezers.
0: Good point. Jeff, update us on your website URL, please.
3: Thank you. Jeff Nelkin at CS.com.
0: You got it. You changed it a little bit on us.
3: Right.
0: All right. Thank you, Jeff Nelkin. Up next, Dr. Joseph Gallenberger back on Coast to Coast as we talk about liquid luck, the Good Fortune Handbook. We're going to change your luck in just a moment on Coast to Coast AM.
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6: 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Reuters Institute says we're now one of the top news brands in the nation. 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
0: And welcome back to Coast to Coast. George Norrie with you. We've got a great program for you tonight, starting with Dr. Joseph Gallenberger, clinical psychologist and expert in psychokinesis, which is the ability to influence matter using the energy of directed consciousness. He teaches PK, energy healing, and manifestation in his Inner Vegas virtual workshops, the Monroe Institute's MC Squared program, and in his Sync Creation home study course. One of his books is called Liquid Luck, The Good Fortune Handbook. Joseph, welcome back.
10: Well, good evening there, George. How you been?
0: I am fine, using your practices as often as I can. And you know what? It works.
10: All right. I like to hear that.
0: Why does it seem that happier people are luckier people?
10: I think some people feel that when you have a winning event, people get happy. But what I tend to notice more is that the happy people are happy first. And with that energy flowing, they're less worried, less in fear, usually filled with gratitude, feelings of generosity, those kinds of feelings. And I think that helps bring good things in, both for your creating your own stuff with confidence, and people being inclined to help you because people are attracted to other happy people. And also maybe even that the universe smiles on that a bit and allows things and blessings to flow to you a little more easily. If you are not saying, well, nothing ever good happens to me, but instead you're appreciating the sunrise, sunset, and the fact that your heart is beating and you're breathing and hopefully have some really good things going on in your life as well. But the happy people, you know, they see a dandelion in on the long side of the road and they go, what a pretty yellow flower. And the negative people see a weed, you know?
0: Yeah, that's good. Or partly sunny or partly cloudy, right?
10: Yeah.
0: Manifestation and psychokinesis. Let's talk about psychokinesis first. Explain what that is.
10: Many people use the term telekinesis, psychokinesis interchangeably. Now most people just use the PK or psychokinesis term. And the most common definition, George, you would see is affecting matter with your mind. I don't really like that definition because I don't think it's complete. To me, the mind is like the steering wheel of a car. It sets direction of your intention, but the car goes nowhere without gas. So we also look at the best gas for that car is the energy of unconditional love. As you mentioned, happiness, other positive emotions such as gratitude seems to fuel the psychokinetic event. So from my point of view, I would say you're affecting matter through your heart energy, your intent moving through your heart energy. So it's a little bit different than just with your mind.
0: Is manifestation the same thing or is that different?
10: I feel that psychokinesis, manifestation, and energy healing, all three of those are using a similar energy. There are different flavors depending on what you're doing. So in psychokinesis, if you're bending metal, the energy might feel a little different than if you were accelerating growth of seeds or winning at a slot machine, rolling dice in patterns, those kinds of things. Working with things has its own challenges in PK compared to, say, energy healing, where people's natural compassion and empathy and motivation come out to alleviate suffering, particularly in themselves or people that they love. When you look at manifesting, same energy is flowing, but a different set of challenges. There you get issues of concept, like it's very hard to get a job 2 months a year that pays you enough to live all year unless you already have the belief that that would be possible. When you do, that type of thing can come towards you more easily. So each variant of the energy has its own playground, if you will, but they all have in common intention, very clear intent, and then letting go and moving into a let go, let flow type of state.
0: Does science try to get involved in experimenting and checking into psychokinesis, for example?
10: Yeah, it's kind of a career killer for many scientists, so I applaud the courage of folks. It attracts physicists, electrical engineers, as much as psychologists in terms of the field. There's certain universities like Princeton Engineering Anomalous Research Lab that was in being for many, many years, decades even, and they felt they proved it beyond a shadow of a doubt. What we mean shadow of a doubt in science would be a Six Sigma event, that this would not occur even once in a billion by chance when they look at meta-analysis studies. And this is where they take all the studies in the field and they knock out the outliers, the ones that are very good or very bad. They don't have overrepresentation of any particular scientist or science group. And then they rate the studies and give them power by the sophistication and quality of their experimental design. So it's not just an average of all studies. But once that's done, they come up with this idea that this probably would not happen even a billion to one by chance. So that being proved from a scientific point of view, focus now in the laboratories are a little more the chain of causation. What does the brain look like in terms of brainwave patterns when this PK is happening? What can you do to enhance the effects? Does it help to be experts like Qigong masters, energy healers? Does it help to have beginner's luck, if you will? What motivates people the most so they don't get bored with the experiment? One of the experiments I've been in recently was at University of Virginia, Department of Perceptual Studies, and they have a gray box, and you look at it, there's sensors inside the box. They have a Geiger counter in there, random number generator, different crystal kind of shape things. And your assignment is, after they put 120 lead EEG on top of your head, which is kind of like a crown of thorns, that you do PK and affect the box and tickle those sensors, if you will, for 48 seconds on, 48 seconds rest, 48 seconds on through 100 trials. So that's pretty boring. I tended to do some of that work in labs. But I like to work in casinos where if you show PK, often you get a jackpot. So they're looking in laboratories how to motivate people without having to give them big jackpots over some time so they can run enough trials with a given individual. They're particularly focused on healers now and getting some impressive results in terms of electrical fields, in terms of effects on DNA, pristine DNA in bacteria, things where there's no placebo effect. So there's quite a bit of exciting work going on in the laboratories from my point of view.
0: Joseph, years ago you were on the program talking about your book, Liquid Luck, in the CD. Anything new with that? People using it?
10: Yeah, I still get reports pretty much a couple a week. Most recent impressive one to me was there was a retiree reporting using the Liquid Luck principles, which we can talk about, but involve happiness and gratitude, generosity, compassion, those positive types of principles. He had the intuition to take a Roth IRA account, which, as you probably know, is a retirement account where you've already paid taxes, so whatever you gain in there is not taxable. And he applied around $60K in a Roth account to the silver future market last fall. And as I talked to him into the spring of this year, he was up to $20 million from working that account. So I think that's a pretty good win. And of course, such investments are risky, shouldn't be attempted without the means to absorb the loss and proper skill set. But he had the skills plus the intuition and the energy. And within that, he did very well. It goes from that very high kind of thing to more usual. I got a report somebody won $2,500 playing a bingo game with Liquid Luck and won. And the very next round of the $2,500, they were sitting next to a woman and they said, I think the woman next to me could absorb this same Liquid Luck vibration. And in fact, she won the next $2,500, which kind of was fun. A guy wrote me recently that he was taking some bags to the recycle center, and when he got there, they had a bin that you could just rummage through, and he got the intuition to go in there, and he picked up a nondescript bag, and inside was a fairly light bag, and I think it was paper, so it was opaque. He found a whole bunch of old stamp collection. And as he wrote me, he said so far he had costed them out on eBay for $7,500 and he had barely started going through them.
0: Well, I love that story, Joseph. Stay with us. We're going to take a short break with Dr. Joseph Gallenberger right here on Coast to Coast AM.
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2: News. I'm Sue Guzman. The jury in the trial of Lindsey Clancy remains deadlocked as they continue to deliberate over whether the Massachusetts mother is responsible for the murders of her three young children. Plymouth County Judge William Sullivan rejecting a defense motion to remove a juror who they said refused to listen to the law regarding reasonable doubt.
3: I don't feel it's appropriate for me to say I agree with one juror.
2: The jury will resume deliberations in the morning. The Trump administration asking the Supreme Court to lift a Massachusetts federal judge's order that blocks restrictions on mail-in voting.
4: The government's emergency appeal argues the goal is preventing voter fraud and that new rules are lawful under authority delegated by Congress to the Postal Service, regulating the U.S. mail, not elections.
2: And that is Fox's Lisa Brady reporting. 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
2: 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All our shows will pop right up. We've got some good ones there for your listening pleasure.
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1: Hey, And welcome back, George Norrie, along with Dr. Joseph Gallenberger, as we talk about manifestation and luck. Any more great stories, Joe, before we move on to Sync Creation?
8: Yeah, the last one was kind of funny. The person was working with dice rolling, and he wanted to roll a 12. That'd be six on one die, six on the other. And that should happen one in every 36 rolls by chance. He started rolling, and he kept not hitting it until he rolled exactly 144 times, which is 12 times 12. So it shows the universe has a sense of humor, I think, in this stuff as well. I did want to mention the Psy Games. They just read the second running of those in Charlotte, North Carolina, and I think they had about 950 people attending with many interesting presentations on PK, remote viewing, blind sight, those type of things. And my own assistant for my Inner Vegas workshops volunteered out to go on stage, and a blindfolded six-year-old child read exactly what his clothing was, the jewelry he was wearing, I think even what was in his back pocket. So there were many people from Monroe Institute and from my workshops there reporting an amazing time. My grandson, went too, and he bent a spoon. He showed it to me really happy. He's 6 years old when he got home. And a lot of people there were doing things like taking a penny and sticking it to the wall. I had never tried that, George. And when I did it and I said, stay, like you would to a dog, the thing stayed on the wall for an hour. So I don't know what that's about. I have to investigate that a little further. But there is a lot of things going on. And this Psy Games is making the PK stuff even more popular in the U.S., and now they're going to go international with that.
1: Joseph, how do you explain karma and how it works?
8: I'm not sure about all of it. That's for certain. I don't think it's any external God or something punishing. I think sometimes people will have feelings of their own as they move from one life to another and back into another incarnation, or even in this life, where they have done some things their

0: In fact, you can afford to be generous because there is a flow. And when you do that, you're opening your compassion, which takes you out of ego. And you set up a lot of the things we see that are necessary for good, positive PK, meaning out of ego, energy flowing, feeling happiness, feeling connected to the earth. Some people seeing that person on the street would just look down into their phone or look away, and therefore they're disconnected from the environment. And so if you have toughened yourself so you can pass homeless people without even giving them a thought, you're not really connected to life as it is. So your act of generosity, I think, sets forth a number of very positive cycles. And we do indeed see that. There was a fellow that came to Vegas with me several times. And before the workshop ever started, even though his finances are limited, I would see him put a goodly sum in that blessing bucket. And by the end of the four-day workshop, I always saw it returned at least tenfold to him. So I'm glad you're doing that. And I'd recommend everybody look at being a little more open with their wallet and their wallet of time, their wallet of smiles, their wallet of energy. If they have a skill like teaching swimming, to go and teach it, because the return is often fabulous.
1: Some of the skeptics to it have told me they're just going to go out and buy booze or drugs. You're contributing to that. And I tell them it's really not my concern what they do with the money, but I have to assume they need it for food.
0: Yeah, I'd agree. And talking to people that come back off the street or out of addiction, sometimes a simple smile or an act of kindness or a quarter help them to see that other people still felt that they had value. And that was highly important in them turning their life around. And so when we have kind actions like that, the effects might be huge relative to the amount of extension we did. We might have given the person a $20 bill, and to them it was as if somebody gave them something priceless they remember, and it brings them out of a negative pattern and into healing. So I don't think the people that say, oh, they're just going to waste it, everybody should pile, you know, pull yourself up by your own bootstraps. I don't think they have the most wise and elegant approach to that problem.
1: There was one day I had the five $100 bills on me. That's all I had on me. I had it on me for about a week. I had nothing smaller. So I gave one of them to one of the homeless people. You would think the doors to heaven opened up. He started crying. He said, God will love you forever. And it kind of broke me up a little bit.
0: Yes. Yeah, it feels really good to understand how much power we have for the positive. And some people, you know, you might say, gee, I like your sweater, or I like your hair, or, you know, those are neat shoes. And it might be the first compliment they've heard in weeks or maybe years. And it stands out to them. You may not even remember doing it. One of the things that seems to happen in near-death experiences, people talk about going through a life review and not only going through everything you've experienced, but seeing everybody you've touched and how you have affected their lives. And it tends to blow people away that many of the smallest things we've done have huge impact.
1: Big time. So, tell us about your new Sync Creation study course. What is that?
0: Yeah. So we've had the Sync Creation study course for 20 plus years. And recently I put it into a digital version with all new meditation exercises using the special brainwave training, where you don't have to know or be a meditator to be able to do well on it. It comes with three personal coaching sessions with me of an hour each. And it focuses in this area of manifestation.

0: testing, psychokinesis, and energy healing, and people see really good results, as well as a lot of enjoyment in it. It's designed to be a lifelong yoga of ever-increasing power and love in these positive ways that we're talking about tonight, George. A workshop like the Inner Vagus workshop is great. You're with a bunch of people who think are like-minded. It goes 4 days. The home study is designed to be kind of a lifelong support and to drill down into your individual issues more. Things like the movie The Secret, I think, are wonderful in teaching visualization, but they don't do much about what we might call a shadow, feelings of lack or not deserving, limiting beliefs. So if we have a belief, nothing good can come easy, no pain, no gain, for example, we're going to create that kind of reality. So the coaching looks at our own history and really helps a person move forward. So I enjoy the coaching with that a lot. I used to travel more to do workshops pre-COVID. Now that I'm home more, I enjoy doing the personal coaching myself and not have my team do it at the moment.
1: Good for you. On a coaching basis and testing basis, is going to Vegas important?
0: Some way of practicing the kinds of things you're learning that would give you very quick feedback and clear feedback that it's working really helps the learning accelerate. So when we went out in person to Vegas, we would have tables to ourselves. If we went into wide open heart energy, grounded to the beautiful Mother Earth, connected to spirit, connected with each other, we'd usually get rewarded with money within seconds. If we went into greed, fear, ego, the money would be withdrawn. So it really taught people in a few days a more enlightened way to live, if you will. And that's happening also now in our Vegas virtual programs. We've had people from, we've had six of them now, from Vietnam, Sri Lanka, Singapore, New Zealand, Australia, Saudi Arabia, all through Europe, South America, Canada, U.S., of course, and people are reporting significant healings. And when they, about half of the group go to casinos to do that, learning the principles, and they often see results very quickly. I've had in those first six workshops, several people who had never been in a casino go in, and in the first 5 minutes win $1,500 to $5,000 on a slot, just putting $20 in the machine. So that kind of feedback gives people a sense this is real and this stuff works. So in that sense, I think a Vegas-type environment intensifies feedback in a way that allows people to learn quicker. Does that make sense?
1: It sure does. It sure does. It's dramatic, isn't it?
0: Yeah.
1: When you have initially taken your first test out in Vegas, did it surprise you?
0: Yes, I'd gone myself to Vegas just since I was 21 years old. I'm now 76, so it's been a while since that first trip. But in my family, we love playing games like Canasta and Sheep's Head, different things in the Midwest of the country. Even as young as 6, 7 years old, you'd sit in grandma or grandpa's lap and they'd hold the cards for you. So I had a natural affinity for gaming, if you will. And going to Vegas, I just thought that was fabulous. I walked in and had a lot of beginner's luck initially, and would take trips out there once or twice a year. Once I got into the manifestation work that I'm doing and learning the principles, I first went to university labs like at Princeton. And when I saw results there, I wanted to get a black belt in PK. And immediately I thought Vegas was the place to go because I understood the rules of the games and knew that it was not rigged. And I knew what the statistics should be, for example, on dice. So there, I know that a double will come up once in every six rolls. And the last workshop we did in Vegas, the woman held the dice. We were aiming for doubles and not sixes. I mean, sevens, I'm sorry. And she rolled 48 numbers in a row with no seven. So that kind of thing got the scientist in me very intrigued, because that doesn't happen very often at all by chance. And one of my specialties is royal flushes on poker machines in the first pull, and I've hit that several times. So Vegas can be a wonderful place, and it was for me the first time I went out. Very quickly, I know I was out there on a birthday, and at a dice table I had started with $20 and had, I think it was $8,300 at the end of the roll on my birthday, just playing on dice for an hour or so, because the crew was helping me what to bet and kept encouraging me to bet more because they knew I was on a streak. My first experiences with Vegas were highly positive. I did find that your fears come up and you have to deal with them. Initially, I tried to put them out like brush fires, like fear of loss and even fear of gain can be there strangely. And eventually I learned if I move into heart energy, it was like singing the fear dragons to sleep. They'd all quiet down and things would go much more smoothly. So once I had it under my control pretty well, I brought the first group out and I was kind of scared what would happen. You know, they're trusting me. They're going to bet their own money. We do bet small amounts like betting $5 on a number. But in that situation, I was super impressed how well people did. We had hour-long rolls, 45-minute rolls. People also naturally having spontaneous healing, like waking up the second day of the workshop pain-free from post-polio syndrome.
1: 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Questions for Joseph Gallenberger? Perhaps you want to share your own story about luck? And we'll be back in a moment on Coast to Coast AM.
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6: A dramatic rescue. I'm Sue Guzman, Fox News. Two trapped workers have been pulled alive from a hydropower tunnel in Nepal.
7: The rescue came 9 days after the August 26th flooding, likely caused by a glacier collapse that devastated towns and valleys in Nepal. About 900 workers are missing from 12 hydropower projects in Nepal, with roughly 500 believed to be trapped in tunnels. The August 26th flooding killed more than 1,200 people. More than 5,000 remain missing. Dozens of the missing are said to be American citizens. The devastating flooding, likely caused by a glacier collapse that devastated towns and valleys in Nepal and neighboring Tibet.
6: Fox's Marianne Rafferty. Officials remaining hopeful more workers will be found alive. The defense in the Lindsey Clancy murder trial demanding the removal of a juror, claiming the rest of the panel was leaning toward finding Clancy not guilty by reason of insanity for the strangling of her three young children. Fox's Brian Yenis.
8: First, he did a sidebar, taking each juror, all 12 of them, and asking them a question. And then after that, he read an instruction to the jury about reasonable doubt.
9: Not enough for the Commonwealth to establish a probability, even a strong probability, that the defendant is more likely to be guilty than not guilty. That is not enough. Instead, the evidence must convince you of the defendant's guilt to a reasonable and moral certainty.
8: Now, according to Lindsey Clancy's attorney, Kevin Reddington, he then, after the jury was dismissed from the courtroom, had an objection. He said that it is one juror who refuses to listen to the instruction of reasonable doubt.
6: And the judge denied the request. And Federal Reserve Governor Christopher Waller says an inflation report due out next week will largely determine whether he supports an interest rate hike later this month. 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
0: On September 12th, the Monster Energy SMX World Championship Playoffs race into Columbus for the first time ever.
1: 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Now the pressure is on to deliver.
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1: And welcome back. George Norrie along with Joseph Gallenberger as we talk about liquid luck. His book is available all over the place, and his website is linked up at coasttocoastam.com. Joseph, tell us about greed. What does greed do to the scheme of things?
5: It's an energy, George, that tends to pull everything in you're trying to hold to tightly, if you will. The Buddhists talk about the cause of all suffering is grasping. So greed is a good way to end up having suffering in your life, feeling scared that you're going to lose what you have, overspending, over hoarding to try to keep on whatever it is. And that could be greed for attention. It could be greed for money. It could be greed beginning COVID, greed for toilet paper, if you will, where people grab more than they need, if you will, and hold on to it. It's almost like, to me, a hammer is very handy, but if you hold on one hand with a hammer and the other hand has a screwdriver, now you don't have any hands to hold anything else. So it tends to stop energy from flowing and life from continuing to expand and on things that you didn't even anticipate that are better than you could even imagine coming towards you. So it may look like you're being successful because you do have a pile of something, but probably if you are more generous with it, the flow will increase and you will have even more than you ever anticipated. That's my take on it.
1: How would you give greed as a definition? Is it an obsession?
5: There is an obsessive quality, meaning it's often very mental. It can come, you know, there's certain things that are different. Say my folks lived through the Depression and they understood, you know, it was good to have not too much debt, to hold on to things and use them until they were no good and repair them if you could. That's a little different. People sometimes with greed are using it as a trying to enhance their own self-definition. It's almost as if they were empty inside and they're trying to fill it with gold or whatever in order to feel not so hollow. That would be my definition of it.
1: Let's go to some calls here for you. First-time caller Dan in Florida. Welcome to the program, Daniel. Go ahead, Dan. Don,
6: yeah, I was wondering, Daniel, I'm going to be going to Vegas in a couple weeks. And first time I was there, I had beginner's luck. Second time, I took $5,000 and put it in my left pocket. And when that was gone, it was gone. And the right pocket was for my winnings. And I had a lot more in winnings than what I came with.
5: Good.
1: How do you explain that, Joseph?
5: Well, beginner's luck is a thing. I think what's happening is people are open, excited, happy to be there often, and their ego doesn't know what the heck is even going on in a lot of the games, and so energy does flow quite well. Once you've been there a few times, the potential, as you mentioned, George, of greed and or fear and other kinds of ego thoughts, it's tempting for that to come in. So there can be a little lull there, but if somebody's committed to really deeply paying attention and learning what works, many people can do well on a quite regular basis. This is in contrast, George, to the average person coming is, I'm going on vacation and I can afford to lose $20 a day or $200 a day or whatever it is, and they create exactly what they're thinking. Very few people go like we do, and our caller may have done, I'm going like a farmer to plant seeds and I expect a crop. And so I like his one pocket. When it's gone, that's enough. That's what we call a stop loss. So that is reasonable. If he was in his sandbox, could play with $5,000, that's good on him. Somebody else might be $50 or $500. But when it's gone, that's a good sign to leave. And so he set it up very well to do well. So congratulations, Don.
1: And let's go back to Don for a quick question. Don, did you leave up?
6: Oh, yes. I was walking to the airplane, and they have slots over there. And I dropped a dollar and pulled and won $600 before getting on the plane.
5: Excellent.
6: I'm a very fortunate man. I got diabetes type 1. 41 years ago, I've had no real ailments except my eyes now. And I got run over by a Chevy four-door pickup truck and healed myself in 5 months. I was back to work. And I got hit going into an emergency room where I work by a nurse.
1: Of all things, at least you got hit in the right spot, that's for sure. Thanks, Don. I'm glad it worked out. So it sounds like he's got the right attitude, Joe.
5: Yes, he's counting his blessings. And even though some things have happened, he met them with heart and hope and good action. And sounds like he's had good recovery. And working in a hospital, that says to me also that he was on the generous, on the service side of life. If he were in a casino, I would bet with him. How about
1: sure,
5: you, George?
1: I would, too. I'd bet with you. Truck driving in California, Ubaldo is with us. Welcome to the program. Hi there.
7: Hi, nice to speak to you guys.
1: You too, sir.
7: Well, a month ago, we had two incidences where two trucks with team drivers in it, one, both fell asleep. The first one, they both got badly injured, went to the hospital. The second truck, the driver died, and the passenger in the back was badly injured. And I was in the office talking about it, and the next day, I fell asleep. I mean, I was trying to get to the next stop, and I just so happened to fall asleep, but I managed to hold the steering wheel right, and my co-driver woke me up, like, and I managed to keep the truck upright. The trailer laid down on its side, and I didn't hit anything, and everyone was okay, and I'm now looking for a different job because my employer is kind of shocked about it. And I don't know, I think that was pretty lucky.
1: What kind of luck do you get when God steps in, Joseph?
5: A lot of times it's good to have angels there. We've seen some weird things, even on film, where it looks like a person, maybe a car is coming toward them, and all of a sudden they're lifted and the car doesn't hit them. Hopefully, most people will listen to intuition if it says, do not get in that car or on that airplane or what have you. But at last resort, our own higher selves, our angels and God, him or herself, the divine, I think often can come in. The stories with that are too frequent in my point of view to just put it out as coincidence. And other things happen in those situations, like time slowing way down and having more time to react than one might think. And we see that in PK as well, this time distortion. So sometimes in healing, PK, and these weird events, they all have a thing where time gets very weird, slows down for the person involved and helps them come out okay.
1: What percent of negativity would backfire on you in Vegas? What percent? What do you think?
5: I would look at this as almost the scale of justice, you know, a balance. If you're 90% in negative, you're likely to create just what you don't want. And as it gets to 50-50 fear versus what you do want, things may start coming in kind of with glitches. As you get to 80% what you do want and only 20% fear, you begin to see serendipity and synchronicity and things going more easily. As you get to 90% positive energy, 10% fear, usually that's when you see miracles come. You don't have to be perfect, George, and have zero fear. And I'm using fear very broadly. That would be greed, anger, as well as apprehension kinds of things. Anything that would cloud love, I will call fear. So I would say, I go in a casino. I even had somebody in Australia, they would douse an adding machine paper on the floor saying, where is my level of PK versus fear today? And if it was 90% or better on the good side, that's when they would go play. And they won major jackpots every year on their birthday for, I think, 5 years in a row. Using that system of measuring where their fear meter was, if you will.
1: A little numerology tossed in. Greg in Remsen, New York. Go ahead, Greg.
8: Hi, everybody. Joseph,
5: hi.
8: A very famous, very famous poker player who says he uses white magic. And I also noticed some players seem to know the other's cards. They guess them, even the suit. And that seems to be a psychic ability. And so, and then there's the psychokinesis you were talking about, maybe manifesting good cards. So do you think all of these other abilities might be a part of luck? Or what are your comments on that? Thank you.
5: I do. I think it is a very elegant dance between intuition and psychokinesis. I've seen poker players who say to me, Joe, I've made $250,000 for 20 years in a row, put my kids all through college, and I don't play the game very well, but I read people well. And but when you talk to people, there's sort of a 10,000-hour rule as a musician, as a PK person as well, that once the, you know the notes on the piano by heart, you can play the music. So once you know the details, say, on how to play poker, that tends to be when intuition starts flowing. So you have that beginner's luck initially. Then you got to learn to discipline, money management, many things. But within that, the people that play regularly often will say they have a lot of intuition. I've had a weird one. I was playing blackjack down in Puerto Rico, and all of a sudden I knew all the cards that would be dealt for one hand. And my brother was with me, and he said, well, what are you going to do? I said, I'm going to bet big. And I got five blackjacks in a row out of a six-deck shoe, won the next two or three hands, and then got another blackjack. So when there's a really big win, there's often a psychic ripple backwards in time, and you might even know it ahead of time that, through a deja vu or whatever, that this is going to be an incredible hand. Does that make any sense?
1: What if you're not happy and you're not sad, you're not negative, you're just there? What happens?
5: I have a barometer, George. If things seem negative, you're negative and don't do anything important. When things seem flat, you're basically, your energy is flat. When you start to see the beauty in like a sunset at Grand Canyon, you're beginning to enter positive territory. As more beauty is noticeable in ordinary things, then you're in highly positive territory. And so if I were flat, I would think of things I was grateful for. I'd take a walk and absorb the beauty of nature. Many things to change the flatness. Sometimes flatness just means I'm tired and I should take a rest. I've been pushing too hard. So I think naps are fair. When I take a nap, I just tell people around me I'm contacting the mothership, and they tend not to bother me, not knowing what the heck that meant. But flatness would be an indication to rest, or to me to look around and get in touch with beauty, other things that would elevate your energy.
1: East of the Rockies, Ruth is with us in Illinois. Hi, Ruth. Go ahead.
9: Hi. Thank you so much for your philosophy. You'll be interested in just a couple of quick things besides my question. When I order my fortune cookies, which I've been doing thousands of them and sending them out, I also order motivational kindness coins. I absolutely love the idea of these coins. And I use them in different locations, fountains and whatever. And you also got lifted up my car while I was passing on the causeway alongside of the New Orleans dome for the Saints. And the truck driver semi, his face froze, and he thought he was going to sideswipe me. And I felt my car lift up gently and moved out of the lane that I had wandered into and placed back down on the top of the causeway, and on my way I went to Mississippi.
5: That is amazing.
9: Yeah. So now I do have lots of stories for you, and I love this fortunate title that you have. And liquid specifically, I wonder why you use the word liquid. Cornelius, I tried to get his location twice so I could send him fortune cookies, but the Methodist church and another church that had a school and the library didn't know who he was. But back to my question, I had recently seen clothing items that said Luck of the Dragon from the Pyramid Clothing Company. And I wondered if you knew anything about Blood of the Dragon, a candle. That's something good. I can't find any information on it. And Luck of the Dragon. Have you heard anything in all your knowledge?
1: Before you answer that, hold on for a second, Joseph. I want to let you know, Ruth, if you go on the YouTube and Google Cornelius Lawson, L-A-W-S-O-N, White, his address pops up. He lives in Alexandria, Louisiana. All right, do that. But go ahead, Joe.
5: Yeah, I don't know too much, except I've heard the phrase luck of the dragon. I use the word liquid because into an image of a swirling golden liquid we advocate in my meditation, which you can get on my website. It's a download under $20, that you put in the energies of happiness and gratitude and abundance and compassion and good fortune and praise for all as it is. And so you form almost a magic elixir that then you can take a drink of whenever you want to have a fabulous day filled with synchronicity, serendipity, and luck and good fortune. I go through my day, like even going to a dentist, I will take a drink of that before. I'll get there feeling lucky. I'll say to the dentist, I'm so glad you guys have anesthesia and modern equipment. And everybody starts laughing. We have a good time. I leave the dentist and I take another drink of liquid luck and go to a store. And the last time I did that, for $5 ticket, I won 50. Another $5 ticket, I won 20 and walked out of the store feeling lucky, even though I had been to the dentist. So it's an idea of a drink you could have with you, if you will, to really take that feeling of luck with inside you. And so that's where the liquid luck term came. And also the Harry Potter books talk about forming a lucky potion. And so I thought that was a good name for it. I hope that
1: works. It works. We're going to come back and take final calls with Joseph Gallenberg in just a moment on Coast to Coast AM.
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3: Fox News, I'm Chris DeMeo. Rescuers in Nepal pulling two workers alive from a hydropower tunnel on Friday.
4: The rescue came 9 days after the August 26th flooding, likely caused by a glacier collapse that devastated towns and valleys in Nepal.
3: Fox's Marion Rafferty. Emergency teams continue an operation to reach others believed to be trapped. Both of the men are in stable condition and were flown to a hospital. 5,000 remain missing, at least 1,200 killed. President Trump appoints an acting U.S. Army secretary after a top official's resignation, announcing on Truth Social.
5: To say, I am pleased to announce that Adam Tell, the current assistant secretary of the Army for Civil Works, will become acting secretary of the Army effective immediately.
3: Fox's Kristen Goodwin. This comes after the departure of Dan Driscoll, who held the Army secretary post for 18 months. 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
2: 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If you go to the, when you go to the Coast to Coast AM website, in the carousel, there's a little sample of the show. It's, I think, Daniel Brinkley was the guest. He'll give you an idea of what we're up to. You'll see our new set. It's a lot of fun. So go to coasttocoastam.com. It's right up there.
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1: 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Right at the top of the homepage, it says Insider. 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And as I've said, if you're in Canada, you're eligible to be an insider now, too, so take advantage of that. And there's something for you men and women to build up your testosterone.
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1: And welcome back to Coast to Coast. George Norrie with you along with Joseph Gallenberger as we take final calls. Joseph, you do a marvelous job. How did you start doing this in the first place?
11: Well, thank you, George. I enjoy the heck out of what I do. I was a clinical psychologist with a psychotherapy practice for about 30 years. And interwoven with that for the last 35 years, I've been a trainer at Monroe Institute, which was famous, or still is, for out-of-body, but also other explorations of consciousness. And so I do about 10 programs with them, week-long each, residential at their facility, and about another 7 virtually for them a year now. I got going in this, actually, George, I was in a monastery when I was 14 and 15, feeling I'd be a priest, and that didn't work out too well. I went into philosophy and psychology, and as a kid, I had out-of-body experiences and quite a bit of telepathy and things like that. But the psychokinesis stuff didn't start until I was with Monroe and began to meditate with their system of listening to what's called Hemisync, now Monroe Sound Science. And that deep meditation seemed to trigger a lot of this psychokinesis type of thing for me. So it's been a long road, but a pretty nice one. Not too many bumps.
1: Good for you. Let's go to John in Wisconsin to get this segment rolling. Hi, John.
12: Hello, George. Hello, Joseph. Several brief comments, please. Joseph, I'm so thankful that you bring up greed and how that affects and blocks liquid luck and actually turns things into a digressive state. You know, I believe our human nature is such that we always want to get a little more than we've got, and that handcuffs us. When George gives money to a homeless person, irrespective of where that money goes, George is blessed with peace and harmony, which is the opposite of greed. My final comment, Joseph, is I believe if we could purge greed from our lives, not only would our culture be better, but the blessings would flow. Joseph, you do great work. Thank you. George, thank you for taking my call.
1: Great comments, Joseph.
11: Yeah, thank you. And I would agree on a worldwide basis, there'd be a lot less poverty and war and, you know, types of things if people would not have to succumb to greed. So I think the base of greed is fear, that fear that if I don't do that somehow,

0: And I thought, well, I know what to do about that. So I was going about 120, 125 miles an hour across the desert and covered quite a bit of land. I'd say maybe two-thirds of the trip before he started to wake up. And, hon, I think you better slow down, hon. Hon, you better slow down. So finally I slowed down, was going the perfect limit. And he still wasn't very happy. He's like, I think I better drive. And I says, okay. So we stop the car, get out, change drivers. And he gets behind the wheel, and he's doing everything just perfect. And you hear this, hey, you down there in the Lincoln, there had been a plane tag in us. Anyway, it was hilarious. So they pulled him over. They gave him a warning, but I just thought it was sort of funny.
1: Yes.
0: I thought I'd relate that.
2: All right. Thank you, Lucy. Go ahead, Joseph.
1: Yeah. You use a little psychology on them, huh?
2: Next up, Mayette's with us in New York. Hello, Mayette.
3: Yes, thank you so much. Joseph, you haven't been in for a while, but it's so good to hear you this morning. I want to make some comment, and then I have basically two questions. First of all, you mentioned the Princeton random generator, and that is particularly timely now because a week from tomorrow, we're at the anniversary of September 11, 2001, and I guess it's, 25 years now, so I just want to reference that. But I guess I want you to give us some suggestions, especially since you mentioned the institute where you have done some work with. That's the Raymond Moody Institute.
1: The Monroe Institute.
3: The Monroe Institute, where the binaural beats. So we have some aspiring coasties, okay, and so a couple not getting the idea of, you know, we're like a family. So I want you to give some tips on meditation so we can get out of the scapegoating and hate and greed mode, and also how we can best connect to the binaural beats. And the last part of my question deals with the overall climate. So recently I decided to reread 1984, Brave New World, and it seems that we're in a and tonight they had on, or early this morning, Twilight Zone, and it was the man in the cave, where 10 years after a nuclear bomb wiped out much of the population and people were scrambling for uncontaminated food. And at the end, he says about the faithless. So I want to know some antidote for us to deal with these strange and very surreal times. And if you have my questions, thank you, George. Thank you, Joseph. I'll listen over the air. Keep up.
2: All right, we'll only take a few. Go ahead, Joe.
1: Yeah, I think meditation has a lot of potential to help people become more self-aware and see that ways to bring in good energy and to reduce fear and greed and things. The binaural bead is a technology that was really discovered back in the 1800s, but in the form that Monroe Institute uses it, you can basically put some headphones on, and most people within 5-10 minutes are relaxed, and their monkey mind thought chatter is diminished, and they really get good access to greater feelings of unconditional love and the flow of spirit, or the divine, if you will. If they have a religious system, it doesn't conflict with that. It can help with prayer, if you will, but it helps address the idea that in our busy world, with all the fear we do have and worry, that when you

0: try to sit down to meditate, usually all you get is a lot of chatter in the mind. So the putting on the Hemisync or the Monroe Sound Science binaural beats really does help within some people, a big smile on their face. I've never relaxed this much in the last 20 years, and they'll smile like that after 15 minutes exposure. Some people take a little longer, and it's a cheap technology. Monroe Institute has an Expand app, EXPAND, with probably 100 free exercises on it, on that meditation, as well as a subscription to go deeper if you wanted. So, that's one thing that I think we should have in our toolbox as we move forward to improve how things are on the planet.
1: What a great institute, is it not, Joseph?
0: Say again, George?
1: It's a great institute, isn't it?
0: It is very much. Monroe has been thriving and expanding quite a bit, and now have quite a bit, like I mentioned, free on the Expand app, and then programs as short as 4 hours on metal bending, spoon bending, and then week-long intensives, residential and virtual. And their goal is to reach 1% of the population to help lift consciousness in concert with other organizations like Institute of Noetic Science, etc., that also have the goal of helping humanity come more awake and demonstrate that generosity and things we've been talking about tonight.
1: Let's go west of the Rockies. Dan's with us in Nevada. Hello, Daniel. Go ahead.
2: Hello, George. Great show as usual.
1: Thank you, sir.
2: I just want to let you know that I was watching Ancient Aliens, and you were on it. You did really well. Just want to let you know that.
1: But,
2: you're welcome. Well, my father, he played that Texas Hold'em, and
0: yes,
2: he was really good at it. But one of the things that he said you cannot do, you got to have money management. And he said you cannot stay too long, otherwise you're going to give it all back to them. And I have an uncle that whenever he'd win, he would always mail the money as far as the amount that he won back to his address. That way the only money he had to lose was what was left over. And then whatever would just be a profit from that point on. But do you think that, because my father used to always get aces, but he said they were never any good. I mean, it seems, and he would always, he used to call him Raisin Roberts. Because right before the three cards would come down, the flop, he called him, he said that he would, if he had a good hand, he would always raise it. So that would get all the people who are trying to get these, what do you call it, the nothing cards, if you would, and beat you at the river. And so, I mean, I don't know how much you know about Texas Hold'em, but boy, that's quite a game, and it's got almost out of control.
0: Yeah, it is. It's very popular now. It's in the World Series of Poker. With 10 million or more of prize for the winner, and they have 10,000 people, roughly, I think, in the conference for the World Series each year. So it is very popular. It's good to have money management. You know, if you're buying stocks, we talk about a stop loss. So as you are 10% ahead, you put a loss at 5% ahead. So you never, once you're ahead, you never go behind again. And to play long term in a poker game or things, money management becomes highly important. And as well as the liquid luck and other things we'd use, a person is behooved to not push it past the time when the universe is saying it's time to go home. So thank you for your question tonight.
1: Let's go to Cindy in West Virginia real quick. Cindy, go ahead.
3: Hello?
1: Yeah, go ahead.
3: Yes, doctor, I just ordered your book on Audible, so I'm really looking forward to reading or listening to it.
0: Thank you.
3: I lived in Denver in the early 70s, and it was nothing. We hitchhiked everywhere, walked everywhere at any time of the morning. Well, I was walking home from work one night. It was about 2:30 in the morning, and I noticed a man a couple blocks away, and I just got a bad feeling about it. Well, days earlier, I had been in that same spot, and I had noticed there was a gap in between two buildings. So I went in there. I walked the whole length of the building, and I watched him until he finally threw his hands up and walked away, and I waited still like 15 minutes. Well, I was barefoot. I didn't step on a piece of glass or cut my foot or anything. So that's my intuition story, and I must have at least three guardian angels because they've looked out for me my whole life.
1: I'm intuition's so glad that, warned, Joe.
0: Yeah, I'm so glad that you followed your intuition. A lot of people will get that spidey sense and say, oh, I'm being silly. If you ever get that, we're built as humans, I think, as part of our survival system to have a sense often when something is not right. And so you were wise to listen. I'm glad it worked out well for you.
1: Joseph Gallenberger, keep in touch with us. We love your work. He's one of a kind. Liquid luck, my friends. Up next, psychic medium Carol Obley joins us on Coast to Coast AM to talk about the strange and unusual.
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6: Clancy Impasse. I'm Chris DeMeo, Fox News. The jury of nine women and three men is heading into day seven of deliberations in the trial of Lindsay Clancy. She's the woman who is charged with killing her three children before attempting to take her own life. Fox's Brian Yenis from Plymouth, Massachusetts, explains why the trial remains deadlocked.
7: We're now getting some insight as to why from a jury note not read in court. Lindsay Clancy's attorney, Kevin Reddington, says the note revealed an 11-1 split. He claims the lone holdout refuses to apply reasonable doubt. The judge questioned every juror individually before rereading the reasonable doubt charge. It's unclear which way the split leans, but Reddington is acting as if this jury is one vote away from acquitting Clancy. He unsuccessfully argued to replace the holdout with an alternate.
6: Prosecutors say Clancy planned out the murder by sending her husband out on errands to create a window of opportunity. If convicted, she faces life in prison. President Trump appoints an acting U.S. Army secretary to take the job permanently, effective immediately. Here's Fox's Kristen Goodwin.
8: President Trump taking to Truth Social to say, "I am pleased to announce that Adam Tell, the current Assistant Secretary of the Army for Civil Works, will become Acting Secretary of the Army effective immediately." The president adding, "He is a great patriot who is respected by all." Tell previously served as the White House's Senate lead in the Office of Legislative Affairs during the first Trump administration. The announcement comes after former Army Secretary Dan Driscoll stepped down earlier this week. Driscoll, an Iraq War veteran who served in the position since February of last year, is a friend of Vice President J.D. Vance. Kristen Goodwin, Fox News.
6: And Driscoll's departure comes after reports that he had tension with Secretary of War Pete Hegseth. And stocks finishing higher Thursday, the Dow ending up more than 600 points. 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
12: Rescue crews pulling two trapped workers alive from a tunnel after the deadly floods in Nepal.
13: The rescue came 9 days after the August 26th flooding, likely caused by a glacier collapse that devastated towns and valleys in Nepal. About 900 workers are missing from 12 hydropower projects in Nepal, with roughly 500 believed to be trapped in tunnels. The August 26th flooding killed more than 1,200 people. More than 5,000 remain missing. Dozens of the missing are said to be American citizens. The devastating flooding, likely caused by a glacier collapse that devastated towns and valleys in Nepal and neighboring Tibet.
12: Fox's Marianne Rafferty. More than 5,000 people are still reportedly missing. The Missouri Supreme Court has blocked a new congressional district map backed by President Trump, even though it was used in the state's primaries last month.
14: Missouri's high court says the new voting map passed by the Republican-led state legislature needs to be approved by voters. Last December, opponents submitted over 300,000 petition signatures calling for the map to be voted on in a referendum. But Republican Secretary of State Denny Hoskins waited till the August primaries to reject the petition. He said the referendum process can't be used for congressional redistricting. Yet the court ruled the petition was legal, and the state has to go to its old map for the upcoming midterms. President Trump on Truth Social called the ruling horrible and ridiculous. Jill Nato, Fox News.
12: Meantime, in another remapping battle, Maryland's Supreme Court says voters will decide in November on a Democratic-backed redistricting amendment for control of the House. It could let lawmakers redraw districts to target the state's lone Republican congressional seat ahead of the 2028 elections. I'm Chris DeMayo. This is Fox News.
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1: And welcome back. George Norrie along with Carol Obley, spiritual medium and author who focuses on the bridge between heaven and earth. Carol delivers specific practical guidance and readings about a wide variety of life issues, including relationships, business, and spirituality. Her book is called The Art of Sensing, a guide for staying true to your soul's journey through challenging times. Carol, welcome back. How have you been?
5: Good evening, George. Doing well. Doing well. Just finished another book.
1: What is the new title?
5: The new one, it'll be out this fall. It's called Discovering Mediumship. And it's a very simply written guide for people who simply want to know more about the topic or they want to delve into it themselves. And it'll also be on audiobook.
1: Carol, we're having some trouble with your phone. Are you on a speaker, or what kind of system are you on?
5: No, I'm on my cell phone.
1: Ah, that's it. Okay, is it on speaker, though?
5: No.
1: Put it on speaker. Maybe that'll be better for you.
5: I'm not quite sure how to do that.
1: We don't want you to disconnect your phone.
5: Yeah, I never use the phone. It's we had really severe storms here, so I'm doing the best I can with what I have. I have no internet. I have no landline. So this is what I have.
1: Okay, well, we'll try to get through it and see how we do. How did you get involved in the psychic realm and the spiritual mediumship that you're in?
5: You know, it's a long story, but I'm gonna make it short. It is, I fell into it out of a tragedy. And I've spoken about this and written about it many times. And that was through a fire that happened. It completely took me out of the work that I was doing. So I just kind of fell onto the pathway. But as I went along in the pathway, I discovered that this is what I'm supposed to be doing. And that's probably why the other stuff didn't work out.
1: When we talk about the art of sensing, what are the inner senses we're talking about?
5: We're talking about the three main inner senses. That's clairvoyance, clairaudience, clairsentience, but also claircognizance, which is an inner knowing. And a lot of people don't recognize that when that happens. But it's just that gut feeling or that knowing. And you might not have any rational explanation for it, but that's often when we need to follow it. And so everybody has these. You don't have to be extraordinary or a medium to have these. What you do need is trust and to really surrender to them and to develop them as well. And that's usually accomplished through repetition and then trusting them.
1: Can we trust these senses?
5: Yeah, see, that's the thing. And I think a lot of people get very discouraged because they don't trust them. And they want things to flow in life in a, you know, sort of in a logical manner. And intuition and, you know, the inner senses don't operate in a logical manner. It's oftentimes outside of logic. And I think that's where the problems come in, because fear comes up for people then if they can't prove something before they, you know, engage in it or go on to that particular pathway. But the key to it is really to surrender and know that we're being led into purpose, which, by the way, is what we're all doing here. And our purpose is really, you know, the primary purpose that we're here is to evolve spiritually. That's really the only reason that we're here on this physical plane.
1: During my first guest, Carol, we talked about intuition, and you've taken a big look at intuition, haven't you?
5: Well, yeah, I've had to, because you know, when my business, my previous business, burned, I absolutely was directionless. I had no idea what I was going to do with my life. I was in my 30s. You know, I've been at this for 30 years. So, you know, it's not an overnight phenomenon by any means. But I had no idea or no direction leading me from the outside. And then a phone call that I got changed everything, and that's what I had to surrender to. That phone call came from a friend of mine who unfortunately is no longer with us, but asking me to come to a metaphysical center. And so I really resisted that. And then she called again, and I went. And everything unfolded from there. But I really, you know, at that point, I had no idea. I had no idea that I was going to end up on this pathway, let alone write, you know, numerous books and read for people internationally and, you know, be on coast to coast. None of that was evident to me at the time. So I think that's where my own trust had to come in and just allow things to form the way that they did.
1: Carol, why do some people have such incredible intuition and others don't have anything?
5: Well, you know, that can be for several reasons. The first is that they're overly rational. And so if it can't be proven, you know, by the five physical senses, then it can't be proven at all. It's not worth following. And I think the second reason is that some of us have developed these in previous incarnations. And so it's simply a matter of remembering what we've already developed, but with sort of sleeping, if you understand that. And then they're awakened, and, you know, it's sort of like we're remembering the way that we were before. So I think it's easier for people who have had, you know, previous experiences on this earth with doing that. And then thirdly, I think that a lot of people think that it fear gets in the way. It's like, why would I do that? You know, why would I move here or there? Why would I change jobs? Why would I quit a job? You know, without knowing, and that's what really takes blind trust and faith.
1: Do you believe intuition is trainable?
5: I do. I've taught many workshops on both mediumship development and intuition development, and people are usually amazed. They're very astonished at what they're able to accomplish by letting down their guard and just allowing the flow. Intuition is a flow of information. And if we allow that to, not going after it, but allowing it to flow to us, then that's where it's going to open and we can relax and trust.
1: Give us an example, Carol, if you can, of how you've used intuition for your own life.
5: Stepping onto this pathway versus, you know, running a different type of business and giving up on job search. Now, before I went to the Metaphysical Center and began taking all sorts of psychic classes and healing classes and seminars and so forth, I was really looking for, you know, just an ordinary job of something that I could, do that would be provide an income. And I had to let go of that, and that was really difficult. I think a lot of people that I've come in contact with have struggled with that as well. But the main indicator that we're on the right pathway is that we're drawn to it. We feel an affinity to it. And feels natural. And that's only something that can happen when you step onto the pathway.
1: Is it conceivable that when you teach someone to be intuitive, they use it in a very bad or nefarious way?
5: Well, I mean, anything can be misused. But I think the vast majority of people who train in it have a desire to, you know, not only improve the quality of their life, but perhaps, you know, work in the type of field that I'm in, and that's to help other people, to alleviate suffering in some way. And that's still my primary purpose for being on this pathway of, particularly with mediumship. But many people contact me for other reasons, too. And, you know, I call it life guidance and really understanding, what direction should I go into? Why did this happen? Or why do I feel a sense of unfulfillment? And I talk to a lot of people. You know, they're not really content they don't feel at peace with the direction that they're going in life. And that's a major sign that we need to open to an intuitive process of leading us in the right direction.
1: Carol, is it conceivable that somebody with intuition is a very successful person?
5: In my experience, yes. Because they know that there's more to us than just our rational mind, besides our brain. You know, you've probably heard, and I'm sure most people have heard the expression that we only use a very small percentage of our brain. And, you know, opening up to primarily, George, it's the right brain. That's what's involved with intuitive processes. The left brain is more rational. So, you know, I think people who make something of themselves, and particularly with servants, open to what intuition can bring as far as direction, work that they're doing. And then also, you know, being inventive. Inventiveness stems from intuition. Yeah, that still small voice that we get that, you know, try it this way or do, you know, do that, or, you know, go in a different direction than perhaps, you know, what isn't working for you. So I believe, yes, it is a big part of success to be able to be open, flexible, and allowing spirit or the divine to speak to you through intuition.
1: Carol, when a person dies, what happens to them? What's it like? What do they sense?
5: Well, you know, my work is focused on that for 3 decades, and it's called the continuity of consciousness. So what does that really mean? Well, it means that the vehicle that we have here called a body, and, you know, the brain is part of that, will deteriorate and it will pass away. But our essence, our consciousness, does not go away. And over again, you know, I've demonstrated that and seen that with souls who have communicated from the spirit world. And interestingly, the spirit world is very similar to here, only it's not solid like we are here on the physical plane.
1: How important is the soul, Carol, to the human existence?
5: Well, you and I wouldn't be here without our soul, because the soul is life force. And that stems directly from whatever you want to call, you know, God, higher power, the divine, Buddha, Krishna, Jesus. It's all from that same source. And that source is indestructible. And so we would not be here. We would not be, the body is just a body that's not animated. So without the soul, the body is not enlivened. But what continues when we drop the body is the soul.
1: Truly remarkable, isn't it? It's the art of sensing. Why are some people gifted and others aren't?
5: Well, again, I believe that this starts long before we come here. And all the books I've written, I talk about, I'm sure a lot of listeners have heard of the Akashic Records. I call them the Akashic Files. It's the same thing. And so we sort of make this outline, what we want to do here. And I know that my soul made this agreement to do this sort of work. And I also know that my soul made the agreement to, deal in communication through writing, through speaking. And so most people, most souls do that. The problem comes in when people don't pay attention to the communication of the soul, which is intuition. They buy into what culture might expect of them or what the family wants them to do, when really what we all need to do is go within and follow that voice and not the outer, I call it the outer landscape.
1: Is there anything about any of this that people should be concerned about or scared?
5: No, intuition is, to me, it's comforting because it's a direct, and by the way, if you're hearing negative things, that's not the soul. And the soul does not communicate, in fear. Because essentially the soul is fearless. And it doesn't know anything about time. It only knows about expression. And by that I mean the expression of the divine qualities that each of us has.
1: All right. Thank you, Carol. In a moment, Alicia Das joins us to talk about angelic experiences next on Coast to Coast AM.
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1: What angels are following you and what do they mean to your life and your future? 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
1: And welcome back to Coast, George Norrie with you, Alicia Doss with us, leader in spirituality and angelology, who has guided thousands, far more, 3 decades to awaken their inner divinity. 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We'll take calls with her next hour, and she'll do angelic readings and tell you who your angels might be. 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
12: Hi, George. Always a delight to be with you and everybody. I'm just so happy to be here.
1: How are your angels these days?
12: Our angels are doing just fine. They're doing great. They're very busy with the intensity on the planet, but they're doing well. Thank you for asking.
1: Who assigns the angels to us? Does God do that, or is there another power?
12: Well, definitely God does that. And also when we're born, we have a guardian angel. We come in with a guardian angel, which of course is assigned to us by God. And then we have the great archangels, and all of it is divinely inspired.
1: What got you interested in this field?
12: It really began when I was a very young child. I was experiencing a very traumatic event, and I started communicating with these beautiful heavenly beings in their own language, and that kept me whole until I could heal the event entirely. And then I just started communicating to them for a while outwardly. But, you know, they also can read the records for me and give me a lot of information. And in rural Indiana in those days, when you start telling people things about themselves and the planet that you can't know, you know, it scared people. So I learned to be quiet about it until I left home. And then shortly thereafter, I started doing my work, and I haven't stopped since then.
1: When is that guardian angel assigned to watch us?
12: I believe, George, that we are assigned a guardian angel before our first breath, when we are in the heavens, when we are before the karmic board, if you will. We are assigned a guardian angel that is just perfect for us, depending on our karma and our dharma, what we're going to do in this lifetime. And they're with us with every breath, and in fact, beyond the last breath. And they help us to harvest what we've learned each lifetime.
1: Are they with us when we're in the womb as well, I guess?
12: Oh, absolutely they are. Absolutely. Because of course, they're connecting with our conscious selves, our basic selves, but also with our high selves. So they're with us in the womb. They're with us before we even enter incarnation, you know, when we are deciding what it is we want to learn this lifetime, what it is that God wants to learn through us. They're with us every step of the way.
1: How do we know the difference between angelic intervention and hunches and intuition?
12: That is such a great question, George, and one that is often asked. And I tend to say, first of all, it's practice. We want to really hone in and discern where that voice is coming from. But also, at some point, if it's positive, if it's divine, if it's uplifting, if it's helping lift us into a perspective that's well beyond our ordinary earthly domain, where it's really coming from a place of wisdom. In one sense, it really doesn't matter. Was that an angel? Was that my higher self? Was that the Christ, Buddha, Zoroaster, whatever name we call that higher wisdom? It really doesn't matter, because you see, angels are one with God. They're one with God's will. They help disseminate and carry out God's will. So we want to discern which presence that is, if we can, and if it's positive, if it's divine,

0: uterine cancer and
1: Oh my.
0: pretty much told to get my affairs in order. And my first response, of course, as I think it would be for most of us, was, oh no. And my second was, I know how this was created. I understand this and that it's a compelling message, and I just need to unpack that message. And I was very aware of angelic support with me when I was told the diagnosis. And, I remember saying to the angels, okay, I get it. This is a spiritual opportunity for me, but couldn't it have come in a kinder, gentler way? And you know what they said?
1: What'd they say?
0: They said, apparently not. You see, it was really for me. I mean, it was fierce grace, which is what Ram Dass called his stroke. This definitely brought me to my knees over and over, but it was still a blessing that was for me, because when I approached it from that perspective, I started to heal. And working in tandem with the angels, and not doing allopathic intervention, a surgery was scheduled much later, but lots of miracles happened, George. It's a longer story that I tell in my book, Your Angelic Ancestry, but lots of miracles ensued. The bottom line is, there was a moment when I was with this practitioner who'd been the doctor, the medical doctor of the Dalai Lama, and he'd been my student for 5 years. And he laid me down on a bamboo mat and he started piercing my skin with acupuncture needles. And he said, I know at any given moment you can be aware of angels as you are of the needles in your skin. What would it take to fully fulfill your spiritual calling of bridging the human and the angelic realms? And I said, I would have to write books to share this work more wildly. I would have to completely do my work and not hold back in any way, and absolutely say yes to God in each moment of that calling. And when he said, and will you? And I said, yes. My body rose and fell off the mat, and I was very aware of about a million angels joining us in the room. And it's a much longer story, George, but the bottom line is I was healed by God, by the angels, without allopathic intervention, with no chemo, et cetera. I was healed, and it's very well documented, with biopsies and reports and that kind of thing. But it's not because I'm special, because it really depends on our karma and our dharma. It was so that I could see the healing power of the angels. And so that's my most dramatic story. But I would love to hear, I know you have a few of them, so I'm wondering if you want to share that.
1: Sure. And in your particular case, what did the doctors say after the fact?
0: One doctor, so there were two doctors. It was, of course, the oncologist there with the final biopsy, where there it was very definitive. And to his credit, he said, I don't understand this, but whatever you, and I told him about the angels, and he said, well, whatever you did, keep doing it, because it worked. It just wrought a miracle. So the other one was completely on board. The other one was like, this is the opportunity available to all of us when we say yes to spirit, when we say yes to God. And in your case, it was brought through the angels. So, that was there. They had the definitive, they had the biopsy slides, they had the definitive proof right in front of them. So they couldn't argue with that, but I think it did make them question.
1: These stories I'm about to tell you, I've told on the air before, Alicia, but I want to get your input on that. My
0: Beautiful.
1: mother was born in Fitchburg, Massachusetts, and we would go there in the summer almost every year and spend a month or two while school was out. And her father had built a furniture store with an apartment complex. And the apartment complex, which must have had about 15 units, was above the furniture store. And they had an apartment complex that had two of them combined for their own living situation and their family. They had brothers and sisters and stuff like that. So we would stay there whenever we went. And the furniture store, it's called the Union Furniture Company, was on the first level. Well, one night, I'm asleep on the second level. My parents are asleep on the third level.

0: I'm woken up by a fire department guy with the mask on and the helmet, and he's going, "Son, wake up, wake up." And the house is kind of full of smoke. And he said, "Is there anybody else in this house?" "Well, duh, I'm only 10 or 11 years old." I said, "Yes, my parents are upstairs." And he said, "We'll go get them now." So I went up there and they went up there. And we woke everybody up, my sisters, my parents, the rest of the household, and got everybody out. And the fire was in the furniture store. It was in the mattress section, and it was smoldering. Not flames, but a lot of smoke. And they got that out. Well, while we're outside in the wee hours, it's like 4 or 5 o'clock in the morning. There's a picture of me on the front page of the Fitchburg Gazette, the newspaper, by the way, Fitchburg Sentinel.
1: Amazing.
0: My father went to the fire chief and said, "Sir, I need to thank the fire department guy who woke us up. Where is he?" And the chief looked at him and said, "Sir, we never got to your level." And he said, "Of course you got to our level. He woke my son up and then came and woke us up." He said, "Sir, we never got up there. We stayed in the furniture store. You all came down by yourself." Some people have called the program before, Alicia, and said this was my guardian angel. What do you think?
1: I love this story, George. This is such a beautiful story. I think that was not only your guardian angel that woke you up. I think also it was an archangel, because you see, guardian angels, they can very much move a bus aside. Usually that's a guardian angel group. They can very much intervene in physical affairs if it's divinely ordained. But to enter human form, or to appear to enter human form, is usually an archangel. I think that very much could have been your guardian angel, or it could have been an archangel that entered human form to, you know, in a way that would be safe to you and accessible to you, tangible to you, and saved you and your family. And it sounds like, you know, with your picture was on the front page, I hope they told a little bit of the whole story there, because I think that would have uplifted a lot of people and made them realize they're never alone.
0: Yeah, they never told that part of the story in the paper. They just had put the fire in there and a picture of me in my pajamas and bare feet running across the street.
1: Aww.
0: And then another one was, I'm driving my car and I'm coming up to a four-lane intersection, and I've got a green light, and I'm coming up to the intersection, green light, you go. Something is telling me in my head, now this is what I don't know if it was angelic or intuition, but something in my head is telling me, don't go through, don't go through, don't go through the intersection. And I'm saying to myself, what do you mean don't go through, George? It's green, you gotta go. But I pulled over to the side of the road. I did not go through. At the moment I would have been right in the middle of the intersection, some guy went through his red light, missed his light, and would have hit me broadside, and God knows what would have happened to me.
1: Yeah.
0: What was that? Was that angelic or intuition?
1: In that case, because it was a voice in your, you know, that you heard
0: in
1: your
0: in my head. Yep.
1: In your head. Yeah. I mean, I hesitate to say in your head, because that sounds like it's just your mind, which I think it was your higher mind, your higher self connecting with your guardian angel that was very much in alignment with spirit and knew that it was not your time to go. That was not your karma to be terribly hurt, if not worse. And so I think in that case, it was a guardian angel, because they didn't come into human form. They were speaking in your mind. And I think that, yes, absolutely. They were, you know, they're called a guardian angel for a reason. They're here for our personal protection, often physical. So I think it's really beautiful. And I also think it's very significant that you listened, George, because we all have that moment where we can listen or we can disregard that voice. And you listened, and that saved your life.
0: Well, I've taught myself to learn these hunches, whatever they may be, and to take advantage of listening, because in the past, years ago, there is a possibility I wouldn't have listened. But I've learned how to do that now.
1: That's fantastic. And it's a practice. I think you probably, I mean, you tell us, George, didn't you have to decide whether you were going to start listening to those hunches? And then once you did, and in this case, they saved your life. And in other cases, I'm sure they really led you in the right direction. You learned to trust them.
0: Absolutely. We're going to come back more with Alicia Doss as we talk about the angelic realm. We'll take calls with her next hour, and she'll do angelic readings on you when we come back later tonight.
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0: stunning discovery. Fox News, I'm Dasu Guzman. Two trapped workers pulled alive from a hydropower tunnel in Nepal today.
1: The rescue came 9 days after the August 26th flooding, likely caused by a glacier collapse that devastated towns and valleys in Nepal. About 900 workers are missing from 12 hydropower projects in Nepal, with roughly 500 believed to be trapped in tunnels. The August 26th flooding killed more than 1,200 people. More than 5,000 remain missing. Dozens of the missing are said to be American citizens. The devastating flooding, likely caused by a glacier collapse that devastated towns and valleys in Nepal and neighboring Tibet.
0: Fox's Marianne Rafferty. Rescue officials in Nepal say they remain hopeful more workers will be rescued. Day 7 of deliberations on tap today on the trial of the Massachusetts mom charged with killing her 3 young children.
2: One jury holdout is apparently at issue in the Lindsay Clancy trial as it concerns reasonable doubt.
3: One juror who refuses to listen to the law that you've given him or her.
2: Defense attorney Kevin Reddington made a motion to have that juror removed. Prosecutor Jennifer Sprague said she felt the judge was correct to ask each juror if they could follow the law.
4: And then giving a general instruction on reasonable doubt.
2: Prison awaits Clancy if the jury decides on murder or manslaughter. If she is found not criminally responsible, she will be housed in a state mental health facility. A hung jury means the case could be retried. Grinnell Scott, Fox News.
0: The Trump administration says excavation work is going to start in the next 2 weeks on the site where it plans to build a gilded arch. The arch, expected to be 250 feet tall and stand between the Lincoln Memorial and Arlington National Cemetery, and a lawsuit has been filed challenging it. 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
0: An ICE officer charged with lying about the events leading up to a shooting of a Venezuelan man during the immigration crackdown in Minneapolis in January. He's turned himself into authorities, according to the Associated Press.
8: The officer, Christian Castro, initially claimed the shooting was self-defense. The federal charges follow Castro's release from jail last week after Texas's governor refused to sign an extradition warrant to hand him over to Minnesota prosecutors, where the officer faces state charges. A federal civil rights investigation into the incident is also ongoing.
0: Fox's Jeff Manasso. Vice President J.D. Vance tried to downplay the conflict with Iran Thursday, even after the U.S. and the Islamic Republic exchanged strikes this week. Fox's Peter Ducey reports.
9: The vice president, he'll tell you that the war has been over for a long time, ever since that 6-week increase in hostilities ended months ago. And Vice President Vance looked to ease people's concerns about these Iranian cyber attacks that water companies and other infrastructure facilities have been experiencing here in the United States. We are told that none of these have been successful. He says that people should be more worried about cyber attacks from other actors. He didn't say which ones. The fact remains, though, the Iran war has the potential to be a huge drag on Republicans on midterm ballots.
0: White says it intercepted new missiles from Iran. A candidate for the Missouri State House has made an initial court appearance on a federal drug charge, accusing him of trying to plant cocaine and Adderall on his Republican primary opponent. Louise Seckler, Thomas Ross, is now charged with conspiracy to distribute a controlled substance, Ross defeating Seckler by only a few dozen votes. And Federal Reserve Governor Christopher Waller making an announcement on Thursday with this inflation report that is due out next week, that, he says, will largely determine whether or not he supports an interest rate hike later this month. I'm Sue Guzman. This is Fox News.
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1: And welcome back to Coast. George Norrie with you along with Alicia Doss. And we are talking about angels and angelic experiences. The difference between an archangel and a guardian angel is significant. What creates the higher power there?
8: The difference is really significant, Tom. So a guardian angel, angels, guardian angels among them, are in a collective. They're all one. They don't have individual souls. They are one with God's will, and the will of God is disseminated or told to them by the archangel above. Angels evolved to archangels, and of course, some archangels are just fully formed. And archangels do have individual souls. They have individuation, like we have individuation, and they are, but archangels are always in contact with their soul, with that spark of God that is eternal. And then you have great archangels that are even much, much higher than archangels, and we can connect with all of them, but we want to generally, when we want to really open to God through the angelic, we want to connect to archangels or great archangels.
1: Alicia, did you ever think you'd be talking about angels on a radio show?
8: Well, actually, George, I am from a very scientific family. Everybody is an MD, and I was pre-med, have definitely a predilection towards the scientific, but it actually is not it actually does work well for me to keep that discernment, that scientific predilection present so that I see that what I'm doing, because the work I do as a spiritual intuitive, as a mystic is rather, you know, it's invisible. It's in the mystical. It's in the heavenly. It's in the divine. And so, but I like to see that I'm really creating lasting change, that there's measurable results, empirical evidence that the spiritual works. And science and spirit can coexist very well together. But at some point, even Einstein said, I want to know the mind of God. We've got to transcend the mind and move into the divine.
1: In the wonderful movie, It's a Wonderful Life, George Bailey was saved by his guardian angel, who they sent down, Clarence,
8: yes,
1: to get extra points for wings. Does it happen that way?
8: Well, we are certainly saved by our guardian angels. I mean, the angel saved my home in the Palisades fire. You were sharing about how you were saved from fire. I also was when I was 18, where I was in a very deep fevered sleep. I had an incredibly high fever, was very sick, and I was woken up and the angel said, go home, get up, get in your car, drive home. Home was Chattanooga, Tennessee. I was going to school, pre-med, of course, at Emory University in Atlanta. And I'd listened to them enough that I knew to trust them. So I got up and I pretty much crawled to my car, got in my car and drove away. And behind me, the house exploded in an electrical fire and burned to the ground.
1: Ugh.
8: And so, you know, we really can listen to those voices and they're always with us. So angels, what they do, George, is they tangibilize spirit. They tangibilize God so that we can really access the divine in a very ordinary, natural way that is quite effective.
1: It's fascinating indeed. Let's take some calls. You ready?
8: Absolutely.
1: And when you do angelic readings, explain the process.
8: Sure. Well, it's much more intricate than I have time to go into now. But basically what it is I surrender and I hear the angelic language. I connect to the highest archangels and they'll speak to me in their language. And then they will disseminate the higher guidance through that language. They'll open the Akashic records, the Nicole records, the higher records, and then they'll give me that information to share.
1: All right, let's go to Keith in Hawaii to get us started. Welcome to, he's not ready yet. Let's go to Ramona in Tacoma, Washington. Hi, Ramona.
9: Hi, how are you, George?
1: Good to have you with us. Go ahead.
9: I'm just wanting an angelic reading. Anything that you can tell me about my future or anything?
8: Sure, let's see, Ramona. Here's what I'm hearing from the angels. The pain, the sorrow, the depth of tenderness that you've been experiencing is in part due to your sensitive nature, your connection to the angelic realm, which up until now has been more subconscious. So you're here in this earthly body and experiencing time and space and aging and man's woman's inhumanity to ourselves, and you're comparing it to a kinder, gentler, much more beautiful heavenly realm, the angelic realm. See, the angelic realm predated the human realm by many, many millennia. And for so long, the veil between the realms was closed, was very opaque. We didn't remember our heavenly roots because if we did, we wouldn't engage in our life here, and life here would just feel sad. It would feel disconnected from spirit because you see in the angelic, we're always one with God. But now we're in this wondrous time where there's many astrological concordances, confluences, metaphysical, karmic, all kinds of things coalescing at this time to allow us to be more aware of the angelic. So Ramona, if you can allow yourself just to be aware that you are, while you're in a body, you can experience heaven on earth. You can experience God just as clearly as you did in the angelic, even while you walk this realm, while you're in the flesh. It's just a matter of a little more spiritual practice, a little more prayer, a little more opening yourself to the possibility that you can unfurl your wings even while you're right here on earth with all of its challenges.
1: There you go, Ramona. What is angelic language, Alicia?
8: It's a language that it's spoken about by saints and masters. Joan of Arc said, I die for speaking the language of the angels. There's many examples of masters talking about it. It's a language that the angels speak to each other and to us. It's the closest we can get with a human ear and a human tongue to the language the angels speak.
1: Keith is back in Hawaii. Let's go to him. Keith, go ahead.
10: Hi, how are you folks doing?
1: Good, Keith. How are you?
10: Could be a bit better, but well, thank you for taking my call.
1: What's wrong? Anything?
10: I'm just wondering if you can give me a reading. Anything?
1: What do the angels say about Keith?
8: Keith, your health challenges are not failures. The challenges, what you consider mistakes in this life, God learned through each of them. What you have done in the not so distant past that you feel guilt about is really a way of you reaching out to spirit and learning to discern higher guidance, higher action, better behavior. But you've got to start with forgiveness. You see, there is nothing that is unforgivable. So what you can do is you can ask. It might be the Christ consciousness, if that is your particular path. It might just be universal life force to help you forgive what you think you cannot forgive, because you have not done anything wrong. You are simply new to this experience. And so it's time to forgive the unforgivable and ask spirit to bridge that gap so that you do experience that peace you're seeking.
1: Good luck, Keith. Hope everything works out for you. Alicia, how did an angel become an angel?
8: That's a great question. So I believe, George, that angels were incepted from God for the purpose of service to God. So angels are certainly serve us, but really what they're doing is they're serving God. So they are born into the angelic realm, which, as I mentioned, is far more ancient than the human realm. It still exists. It exists in concert with our realm. It is a different realm, but obviously there's lots of permeability. Angels do communicate with us and we communicate with them. So they were incepted from God and they continue to evolve as we continue to evolve.
1: Let's go next to Cleveland, Ohio. First time caller Quinn is with us. Quinn, welcome to the show.
11: Hi, thank you, George. Alicia, I was wondering, so are angels able to tell, and archangels able to tell if somebody is an atheist? And if so, if they're not willing to help them? Or if, like, something arises and a person needs help, if the angels are going to help regardless of their religious beliefs?
8: I believe absolutely they do help regardless of their religious beliefs, because, as mentioned, angels serve God, the divine, the universal life force, love. They serve that which is always a loving presence. And so, yes, of course they can tell if someone is an atheist. Yes, of course they know everything about us. Why? Because they're one with God and God knows all. So yes, if they're an atheist, they will still come in and assist if that is God's will.
1: Interesting take on all of that. Who assigns the angels to us?
8: I think God assigns the angels, the divine. Again, it doesn't matter what we call that, which is higher than us. I think it comes from spirit. Spirit assigns the angels to us. Now, there's lots of hierarchies between us and God. So archangels assign guardian angels to us, the karmic board, our higher selves. They all get together and go, okay, what angels are most in alignment with this soul? And of course, do you know, George, we can call forward the highest archangels. We're not assigning them to us, but we can say, Gabriel, I need a messenger of God. Michael, I need a spiritual warrior. Ariel, I need more creative divine intimacy. So we can invoke the angels. But it is God, of course, ultimately, who decides how they come and go. And it's an infinite decision, if you will, and very specific.
1: On the wild card line, Squim Washington. We're going to Cherie on the program. Hello, Cherie.
12: Hi. Thanks for taking my call. I'm wondering if I can get for my angels, or if you can tell me some way. I'm just trying to make some money so I can. I want to help those people that are having a hard time getting water and those donkeys that are.
1: Lost. All right, she's breaking up. But what can you do for her, Alicia? She's looking for help.
8: Yeah.
1: You there?
8: Yeah, so I'm sorry, I was just listening to the angels. I'm absolutely there. So, Cherie, your abundance consciousness is the challenge here, not money itself. It's how you approach money. And I think we can all relate to that to varying degrees. So it looks like you have this this feeling of scarcity and lack and fear related to money that you've inherited from your familial conditioning. So it's time now, Cherie, to really open up to universal abundance, to God, to spirit, and to open up to the creativity that can guide you into more streams of abundance, and really to have the faith that sounds funny, Cherie, but money comes from God. Abundance comes from spirit. And so it's really opening yourself up to that universal flow. There's lots of great teachers on this, but to have an easier, more friendly relationship with money and open to it coming in surprising ways.
1: Does a guardian angel, Alicia, handle just one soul or many?
8: Well, it depends on the guardian angel, George. That's a great question. So often a guardian angel just works with one individual for each lifetime, but guardian angels evolve just like we evolve, like archangels evolve, like all evolves. So if they're a much higher, occasionally an archangel will be a guardian angel, and they may work with a few individuals, but generally a guardian angel work with one individual because it's a very intimate, personal relationship. But you can have guardian angel groups. Let's say they need to turn a bus, or they need to keep an airplane in the sky. So they'll have a guardian angel group, and you can call upon a guardian angel group. If it's a life-threatening situation, I would call upon, obviously you're going to call upon God, but you can call upon your guardian angel group to help. And they do.
1: Where was Lucifer on the pecking order before he changed?
8: Oh, very, very high. Of course, Lucifer is called the Morning Star, the first son of God, came straight from light. Lucifer, of course, the name means light. So very, very, very, very high, great archangel who fell very, very, very far.
1: And it was a big fall, was it not?
8: It was the biggest fall, I think, that we know of. Yes, it was an incredible, because Lucifer knew that, I'll call him a he, it's really more of an it, was going against the will of God. And that is the biggest fall that we can have. And he did it anyway. I'm going to have to say he, because it sounds funny to say it, but it, you know, Lucifer's beyond gender, but he did it anyway. And when he did it anyway, knowingly, that was a major fall. Most of the time people fall, souls fall, angels fall, because they're not consciously aware that they're going against the will of God. But when they are aware, that's a big fall.
1: Is there an angel now that is number one in the pack?
8: There are number one in the pack. Well, of course, Archangel Michael is considered the leader of the angels. He's very high, but there are angels that are higher. And there are angels that I talk about in my book, Your Angelic Ancestry, where the name has come directly from the angelic language. And there's even, and there, some of them are very, very high. But there's even higher aspects of the angels we know of, Michael, Gabriel, Raphael, than we've been experiencing until now. So I would say, be aware that you can go up much higher, because angels are very accessible to us. You can go up much higher in spiritual experience if you allow it.
1: We hear a lot about Christ consciousness. What does that mean?
8: Yeah, so the Christ consciousness, to me, the Christ consciousness is the purveyor or the bringer of grace. So we just talked about Lucifer. Lucifer wanted to keep imposing law over grace so that if a soul was choosing love, he would still hold them, wanted to still hold them to an eye for an eye, a tooth for a tooth, regardless if they were choosing love, regardless if they were being of service. So the Christ consciousness is a consciousness. It can overshadow an individual. I believe it overshadowed Jesus. It's overshadowed other individuals. And we're all heir to the Christ consciousness. I believe, regardless of religion, it depends on the purity of our intention and the purity of our spiritual path and awakening, where we are then allowed to work out our karma under grace. And the Christ consciousness even extends to the entire planet, where the planet is our planet Earth. We're working out our karma more and more under grace.
1: 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We're going to come back in a moment on Coast to Coast AM and take more calls right after this.
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1: 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I'm looking forward to that. And then we'll have those Friday night into Saturday morning open lines for you on Coast to Coast. Beyond Belief, that's one of our television shows, and if you haven't watched them yet, you're missing out.
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4: Whether it's physical activity, obesity, diet, smoking, low on hormones, stress, sleep disorders, or your age can be supported by reducing inflammation and aiding the body to heal itself appropriately. 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
1: And welcome back, George Norrie, along with Alicia Doss. Her book is Your Angelic Ancestry. Her website is linked up at coasttocoastam.com. Do angels get promoted, Alicia?
2: They actually, well, I don't know that they call it promoted, but sure. Angels evolve like we evolve. Angels get promoted from angel to archangel, from archangel to great archangel. They get higher and higher jobs as they prove that they are worthy and can really be of higher service to God. So yes, angels can get promoted.
1: Every Christmas night, I play a segment called A Letter from Michael about Archangel Michael dealing with a soldier in the Korean War.
2: Yeah.
1: And it's an amazing story. And it's done by Lee Allen, the late Lee Allen from Detroit, great broadcaster. And have you ever heard it before?
2: I think I have, but will you refresh our memory? Because I know it's a gorgeous, gorgeous story.
1: It's just about a soldier in the Korean War writing about a miracle. And Archangel Michael got involved in the miracle. It's pretty interesting. But if you ever need it, Tom can send you a copy of it.
2: Beautiful.
1: Let's go to the phones. Let's go to Andrea in Connecticut. Welcome to the program, East of the Rockies. Hi, Andrea.
3: Hi, George. Hi, Alicia.
2: Hi, Andrea.
3: Hello. I just was wondering what the angels have to say about me or any direction or anything like that. I do believe in angels.
2: Well, beautiful. I'm glad you do, Andrea. So
3: yes.
2: Let's see what the angels have for you. You are a stalwart soul. You have been through many hardships, and this applies to many on this call, but you, Andrea, have been through many hardships, and yet you have not lost your faith that in the goodness of God, in the goodness of humankind, in the goodness of life itself, there is an aspect of yourself that you have judged and kept hidden in the shadows. But you see, Andrea, if you could look at yourself with the eyes of an angel, you would never judge yourself, but only see the brightness of your intent, which is pure and which is that which continually looks through the shadows and finds the light. So keep doing that and be aware that brilliant spotlight of love that the angels look upon the world with, they shine that upon you. So it's time for you to look through the eyes of an angel at yourself.
1: Do the angels reward us for anything, any good deeds we do?
2: Well, absolutely. And of course, it's spirit or God rewarding us. But yes. And the thing is, though, George, they reward us from within. So, you know, of course, it's her service is its own reward. And don't we feel just incredible when we're of service, when we don't even think about it, when it's not even a question and we're just of service to another with no agenda? That's an incredible reward. And when we continue to do that in large and small ways, it really transforms us into something more godly, more heavenly, more joyous, more happy, and more free. So yes, we're rewarded, but rarely is it, oh, you did you've been of service, so here's money or a car. It's really a heavenly, a unique reward that brings us into a higher state.
1: Have you ever found that the angels have let us down?
2: I have not found that the angels let us down. I've found that we may not get what we want in the world, and we may go, oh my gosh, you know, I worked so hard for it. And, or we may feel that life lets us down or we let ourselves down. I don't find that the angels let us down. I do find that they don't deliver to our every wish and need. They do serve us in alignment with God's will. And sometimes God's will is not to answer prayers because that's not for our highest good. So we might.

0: well known to Levi, though he probably doesn't call them by this name. And it's kind of an unusual name. It's Yomrael. Yomrael is the keeper of God's memory, if you will. So it's the angel that is in charge of the records of life. So Levi wow. can call him Yom or Yomrael. And so it's a very profound angel. And it's going to allow Levi to access higher guidance and higher wisdom. Perhaps not right away, but if he continues to connect to Yomrael, it will really connect him to his very, very, to a very high aspect of himself, which of course connects him into spirit. And for you, you're connected to Gabriel. So Gabriel is the messenger of God. So if you would know yourself as a messenger of God, meaning bring forward higher messages, I would very much encourage you to do that with Gabriel's help, to just perhaps you give yourself a question, or you just start speaking while you're walking in nature, or you're in church, or you're sitting quietly, and allow Gabriel to bring forward a higher message through you. Start speaking it out loud.
1: My late father, Elisha, was named after the angel Gabriel. He had a very unique name.
0: It is a very unique name. That's very beautiful. Thank you for sharing that, George.
1: Suzanne in Minneapolis is with us. Go ahead, Suzanne.
2: Hi, George. Hi, Elisha. I was just wondering if the angels had a message for me.
1: A message for Suzanne. What do you think, Elisha?
0: Suzanne, it's time to have more of a sense of humor about life. And this does not mean don't take your life seriously. It means, my dear, there is more joy to be had in your daily life, to look not only for the bright side, but to see if it's going to be funny later, then it's funny now. So to look at life with more of a levity, of course, we've heard angels fly because they take themselves lightly. So it's time for you, Suzanne, to cultivate laughter, which will be very healing for you on many levels.
1: Were angels ever human beings, Alicia?
0: That's a question that many people ask. So I think it's more the opposite, that human beings could have once been angels, and I think were once angels. It would be rare for a human being to go back into the angelic realm, but it does happen. Of course, it's said that that happened with Enoch, that it happened with Elijah, that it's happened with beings, humans, who have taken their bodies with them. And then it's also said to have happened with Metatron. So there are certain angels who once walked the earth as humans who then go back into the angelic realm as usually a higher angel. It's somewhat rare, but it does happen.
1: Tim's with us in Alberta, Canada. Hey, Tim, go ahead.
3: Hi, George, Alicia. I'm wondering, George has heard this story, and I apologize to other Coast listeners, but I live in a former base housing, and there was a spirit in it. They stopped renting it out on base because the babysitters were getting terrified, and a guy that worked for my wife was a master warrant officer. He told me the story after I landed this house. It's moved out on my farm. It turns out I took a call to it when I was military policeman. I had to enter the house and went in the basement. This entity ran up and down the stairs. Now, I'm a longtime Coast listener and caller, 1989, the first time I phoned in on ART. We found a missing Learjet the same day the show ended, 4 o'clock in the morning back then. It was found about 3 hours later. That was a project that Major Ed Dames, ART, and myself were getting involved in. So anyways, all this stuff has been going on all my life. I've got some real cool stories I haven't told on Coast, but I'm just wanting to know, I'm spending, just now, I just walked into the foyer of my married quarters house that's now on a farm, like I said, it moved off base, and there's a spirit here. There's stuff that goes on a couple times a month, and I'm just wondering, can you pick up a name, or can you pick up something?
0: It's not necessarily negative, but certainly there is a presence there in the house. And I would ask you, what is your feeling with it? Do you feel uncomfortable with it? Do you?

0: want to associate with it more, or would you like it to leave?
1: I would like to associate with it more, because the spirit, who I'm sure is listening, is absolutely welcome. As I said, I was a military policeman taking a call in this house. You know, I'm talking, that's about just about 30 years ago now. And some good things have happened. I don't know whether it connected or not, but I had stage 3 cancer and it went away. I hope the house had something to do with that. It's positive thinking. But I'm doing a freedom of information, but I don't know what type of information they'd have at this late date. So maybe you're the best route to go.
0: Ah, beautiful. Well, I would strongly suggest that you, however you bring in positivity, I mean, clearly you had a beautiful healing. I love that and congratulations. I would go into a positive space or state. So whether that's prayer, calling in the light, however you create an openness to positivity, to spirit, to the divine. So I would first invoke light and protection and then connect to this being. So I would call it a being or a presence, and then connect to it. It's giving me a very funny name. This is not his name, because he wants you to find his name, but he's just saying start with Fred, which is very funny, because usually they give, you know, much more highfalutin names, if you will. But he's saying start with Fred, because he wants you to feel familiar with him, to feel natural with him, to feel at ease with him, and then start talking to him and open up a dialogue. Now, always discern that it's positive and that it uplifts you. But if it uplifts you, just sit quietly. I'm going to call it a him. It's really more of an it. Sit quietly with him and open up a dialogue and see if it connects you into a higher state.
2: Randy in Texas. Go ahead, Randy. Thanks for calling.
3: Thank you, sir. I've got two opposite questions. One is, I guess it was a guardian angel talked to me. My brother was beating on me, and a guardian angel told me to freeze, don't move. Other thing is, it showed me a color of white. What do the colors mean?
0: That's, I'm so happy that you were saved by an angel and you listened to that voice, and That's really beautiful. I mean, I'm so sorry that your brother was doing that. Sometimes siblings can. So angels do come in on colors. So white is actually an opportunity to transform our experience from magnetic light. So the magnetic light brings in healing. Magnetic light is of this level. It's of the physical, imaginary, emotional, mental level. And we can transform from that white light or magnetic light into the clear light of the Holy Spirit. And the angels will often come in on a color so we know who's present. For example, Gabriel can come in on green. Michael comes in on blue. So often they'll come in on these healing colors to let you know not only who is present, but to bring healing to you.
2: Alicia, give out your website if you would.
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2: And where do we get the book, Your Angelic Ancestry?
0: Your Angelic Ancestry is distributed by Penguin Random House, so it's available everywhere books are sold, certainly on Amazon, Barnes & Noble, Books A Million, everywhere. 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
2: I do, too. And thanks for being on the program, and thanks for popping on at a late date for us.
0: It's always my pleasure, George. Always a delight to be with you and your listeners.
2: Alicia Doss talking about the angels on our next Coast to Coast program. Heidi Hollis joins us to talk about the strange and unusual that is happening on this planet and in the skies. For Dan Galante, Tom Danheiser, Sue Trikas, Lex Lonewood, Sean Latasseur, Alec Fernandez, Tim Benald, Mary Berry, George Knapp, and Richard Serrett. I'm George Norrie, somewhere out there on Coast to Coast AM. We'll see you on our next edition. Until then, be safe, everyone.

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6: Lancey Impasse. I'm Chris DeMeo, Fox News. The jury of nine women and three men heading into day seven of deliberations in the trial of Lindsay Clancy. She's a woman who's charged with killing her three children before attempting to take her own life. Fox's Brian Yenis from Plymouth, Massachusetts, explains why the trial remains deadlocked.
7: We're now getting some insight as to why from a jury note not read in court. Lindsay Clancy's attorney, Kevin Reddington, says the note revealed an 11-1 split. He claims the lone holdout refuses to apply reasonable doubt. The judge questioned every juror individually before rereading the reasonable doubt charge. It's unclear which way the split leans, but Reddington is acting as if this jury is one vote away from acquitting Clancy. He unsuccessfully argued to replace the holdout with an alternate.
6: Prosecutors say Clancy planned out the murder by sending her husband out on errands to create a window of opportunity. If convicted, she faces life in prison. President Trump appoints an acting U.S. Army secretary to take the job permanently, effective immediately. Here's Fox's Kristen Goodwin.
8: President Trump taking to Truth Social to say, "I am pleased to announce that Adam Towne, the current Assistant Secretary of the Army for Civil Works, will become Acting Secretary of the Army effective immediately." The president adding, "He is a great patriot who is respected by all." Towne previously served as the White House's Senate lead in the Office of Legislative Affairs during the first Trump administration. The announcement comes after former Army Secretary Dan Driscoll stepped down earlier this week. Driscoll, an Iraq War veteran who served in the position since February of last year, is a friend of Vice President J.D. Vance. Kristen Goodwin, Fox News.
6: Driscoll's departure comes after reports that he had tension with Secretary of War Pete Hegseth. And stocks finishing higher yesterday, the Dow ending up more than 600 points. 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
6: Rescue crews pulling two trapped workers alive from a tunnel after the deadly floods in Nepal.
22: The rescue came 9 days after the August 26th flooding, likely caused by a glacier collapse that devastated towns and valleys in Nepal. About 900 workers are missing from 12 hydropower projects in Nepal, with roughly 500 believed to be trapped in tunnels. The August 26th flooding killed more than 1,200 people. More than 5,000 remain missing. Dozens of the missing are said to be American citizens. The devastating flooding, likely caused by a glacier collapse that devastated towns and valleys in Nepal and neighboring Tibet.
6: Fox's Marianne Rafferty. More than 5,000 people are still reportedly missing, according to the country's disaster management agency. Well, this morning, the Labor Department releases the key jobs report for August. Fox's Hillary Barsky has a preview.
23: Economists surveyed by the Wall Street Journal are forecasting 53,000 jobs were added in August. That's an improvement from July's unexpected loss of 23,000 jobs and better than the average gain over the previous 12 months of 26,000. July's jobs report raised fresh questions about the strength of the labor market, making this morning's report an important test of whether it was a one-month stumble or the start of a more persistent slowdown in hiring. The report also takes on added significance after Fed Chair Kevin Warsh's Jackson Hole remarks kept the door open to a September rate hike. The unemployment rate is expected to remain unchanged at 4.1%. Hillary Barsky, Fox News.
6: Another remapping battle. Maryland Supreme Court says voters will decide in November on a Democratic-backed redistricting amendment for control of the House. It could let lawmakers redraw districts to target the state's lone Republican congressional seat. That's ahead of the 2028 elections. I'm Chris DeMeo. This is Fox News.
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24: This is it. 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Now the pressure is on to deliver.
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0: From the heartland of America and the gateway to the West, good morning, good evening, wherever you may be across the nation, around the world. I'm George Norrie. This is Coast to Coast AM. Later tonight, the psychic realm and then some readings. And in a moment, manifestation and liquid luck. Here's what's happening. President Donald Trump said the latest round of U.S. strikes on Iran would not last long, even as Washington prepares to keep some of its forces deployed across the Middle East into next year, a sign that the confrontation with Tehran could outlive the current military campaign. Speaking to reporters at the White House, Mr. Trump said the renewed U.S. military operation against Iran would not continue for a long period of time following the fiercest exchange of attacks between the two countries since July. With more on today's activities, here's Tom Danheiser. Tom?
1: Well, the U.S. United States has formally extended its military deployments in the Middle East until 2027. The decision was officially ordered by U.S. Defense Secretary Pete Hegseth due to the ongoing month-long military conflict between the U.S. and Iran. The order keeps roughly 50,000 American troops stationed throughout the region. This includes members of the Army's 82nd Airborne Division who are preparing for longer overseas tours. The Pentagon is maintaining 19 warships, including two aircraft carriers, along with fighter squadrons and air defense units. This, as the White House did suggest, that a global energy crisis was averted as a result of U.S. intervention. U.S. Vice President J.D. Vance has downplayed the United States' conflict with Iran, saying major combat operations are not ongoing, despite escalating exchanges of fire between the two sides this week. The vice president also said the U.S. is investigating an incident Tuesday in which one of its missiles hit a wedding party in Kuistan, Iran, killing at least five civilians. Meanwhile, Washington has in recent weeks sought to ratchet up the economic pressure on Tehran in an effort to extract concessions in any future negotiations. Three senior Iranian sources have said the U.S. campaign to throttle Iran's economy by blockading its oil exports is growing increasingly difficult to withstand. And crude oil prices hover near 6 weeks highs, with West Texas Intermediate trading at approximately $91.44 a barrel and Brent crude near $95.52 a barrel. Joe, George?
0: Thank you, Tom. The turmoil in the U.S. bond market is being driven by a confluence of separate but related forces. The U.S. war with Iran is heating up again, driving up the U.S. defense spending and the cost of oil, gasoline, diesel, and jet fuel. John Truman Wolf, the author of the 90 Strongest Banks in America, is with us. John, what do you think of the U.S. bond market right now?
2: Well, it's taken a hit, George, because these rates have gone up. For listeners that aren't familiar, when interest rates go up, the principal bonds go down. So it's created the rise in interest rates driven by the billions, trillions that we're now spending on this war are driving rates up. And it's very adverse to the bond market. I think if he doesn't bring this war to a conclusion soon, I think it's going to hit the November elections very hard. I'm not a MAGA fanatic. I think President Trump has done a lot of wonderful things. He's very productive. But if he doesn't get this war ended, George, it's going to destroy his legacy, I think. It's not good for the economy. It's costly. Interest rates are up. And it, right this second, it doesn't look good. Now, they're taking two avenues of attack on Iran, both military and financial. These guys over there, the IRGC is, I think, a little more intransigent than the administration thought.
0: All right, great. Thanks, John. John Truman Wolf. Gloria Steinem, the American journalist and political activist who became the face of the second wave feminism in the late 1960s and early 1970s, has died at the age of 92, according to her verified Instagram account. Steinem died in New York City, surrounded by some of the many who loved her. According to the statement, they did not say how she passed. For Americans, it's been a real tough summer for figuring out what foods are safe to eat. The Food and Drug Administration announced 26 notices for food products this August alone, not including pet food, including drugs. That total increased to 46 recalls. That's a notable increase from August of last year when just 26 products were recalled. Our food safety coach, Jeff Nelkin, is with us here. Jeff, why all these recalls? What the heck is going on?
3: Well, I think we're getting a lot better at recognizing some of the faults in our operations, and it gives us opportunity to identify why we have these repeat situations, letting us think about how do we go about doing a better job of looking at what we're doing.
0: Would you say that food recalls are a good thing?
3: Well, the recalls are a knee-jerk reaction to situations that, you know, where either the clientele have complained about finding foreign objects in food, or people associated with eating certain products becoming ill. And there seems to be a pattern, and it takes usually several days to weeks to determine those patterns, and then certainly to investigate and interview people. You know, it's a big project, and it requires a lot of resources, is one angle. The other part is as simple as, oh, let's look at the iceberg lettuce situation where we end up having 17,000 people impacted by the lettuce, story. And then the question becomes, when we take a look at some of the issues, why are they happening? Why are we ending up with contamination or poop in our food, so that people become ill? And it becomes a question, what are we missing? So obviously, to impact such a large group of people with similar products, and then of course the ingredients are then sold to us where we grind them up and add them to other food products, you know, like guacamole or various dishes, and now we end up with the salmonella from the jalapeno peppers ground up and being added to additional food items that now increases that recall. So we need to take a look step by step what's going on and what can we do better to minimize this. And certainly that we want to make sure that our general audience is informed about what's going on so that they can ask questions. And if they're concerned, that they have resources to talk to the people from the companies and find out if they, in fact, have that product, you know, sitting on the shelves or possibly in their home freezers.
0: Good point. Jeff, update us on your website URL, please.
3: Thank you. Jeff Nelkin at CS.com.
0: You got it. You changed it a little bit on us.
3: Right.
0: All right. Thank you, Jeff Nelkin. Up next, Dr. Joseph Gallenberger back on Coast to Coast as we talk about liquid luck, the Good Fortune Handbook. We're going to change your luck in just a moment on Coast to Coast AM. 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
0: And welcome back to Coast, George Norrie with you. We've got a great program for you tonight, starting with Dr. Joseph Gallenberger, clinical psychologist and expert in psychokinesis, which is the ability to influence matter using the energy of directed consciousness. He teaches PK, energy healing, and manifestation in his Inner Vegas virtual workshops, the Monroe Institute's MC Squared program, and in his Sync Creation home study course. One of his books is called Liquid Luck, The Good Fortune Handbook. Joseph, welcome back.
7: Well, good evening there, George. How you been?
0: I am fine, using your practices as often as I can. And you know what? It works.
7: All right. I like to hear that.
0: Why does it seem that happier people are luckier people?
7: I think some people feel that when you have a winning event, people get happy. But what I tend to notice more is that the happy people are happy first. And with that energy flowing, they're less worried, less in fear, usually filled with gratitude, feelings of generosity, those kinds of feelings. And I think that helps bring good things in. Both for your creating your own stuff with confidence, and people being inclined to help you because, people are attracted to other happy people. And also maybe even that the universe smiles on that a bit and allows things and blessings to flow to you a little more easily. If you are not saying, well, nothing ever good happens to me, but instead you're appreciating the sunrise, sunset, and the fact that your heart is beating and you're breathing and hopefully have some really good things going on in your life as well. But the happy people, you know, they see a dandelion in on the long side of the road and they go, what a pretty yellow flower. And the negative people see a weed, you know?
0: Yeah, that's good. Or partly sunny or partly cloudy, right?
7: Yeah.
0: Manifestation and psychokinesis. Let's talk about psychokinesis first. Explain what that is.
7: Many people use the term telekinesis, psychokinesis interchangeably. Now most people just use the PK or psychokinesis term. And the most common definition, George, you would see is affecting matter with your mind. I don't really like that definition because I don't think it's complete. To me, the mind is like the steering wheel of a car. It sets direction of your intention, but the car goes nowhere without gas. So we also look at the best gas for that car is the energy of unconditional love. As you mentioned, happiness, other positive emotions such as gratitude seems to fuel the psychokinetic event. So from my point of view, I would say you're affecting matter through your heart energy, your intent moving through your heart energy. So it's a little bit different than just with your mind.
0: Is manifestation the same thing or is that different?
7: I feel that psychokinesis, manifestation, and energy healing, all three of those are using a similar energy. There are different flavors depending on what you're doing. So in psychokinesis, if you're bending metal, the energy might feel a little different than if you were accelerating growth of seeds or winning at a slot machine or rolling dice in patterns, those kinds of things. Working with things has its own challenges in PK compared to, say, energy healing, where people's natural compassion and empathy and motivation come out to alleviate suffering, particularly in themselves or people that they love. When you look at manifesting, same energy is flowing, but a different set of challenges. There you get issues of concept, like it's very hard to get a job 2 months or a year that pays you enough to live all year unless you already have the belief that that would be possible. When you do, that type of thing can come towards you more easily. So each variant of the energy has its own playground, if you will, but they all have in common intention, very clear intent, and then letting go and moving into a let go, let flow type of state.
0: Does science try to get involved in experimenting and checking into psychokinesis, for example?
7: Yeah, it's kind of a career killer for many scientists, so I applaud the courage of folks. It attracts physicists, electrical engineers, as much as psychologists in terms of the field. There's certain universities like Princeton Engineering Anomalous Research Lab that was in being for many, many years, decades even, and they felt they proved it beyond a shadow of a doubt. What we mean shadow of a doubt in science would be a Six Sigma event, that this would not occur even once in a billion by chance when they look at meta-analysis studies. And this is where they take all the studies in the field and they knock out the outliers, the ones that are very good or very bad. They don't have overrepresentation of any particular scientist or science group. And then they rate the studies and give them power by the sophistication and quality of their experimental design. So it's not just an average of all studies. But once that's done, they come up with this idea that this probably would not happen even a billion to one by chance. So that being proved from a scientific point of view, focus now in the laboratories are a little more the chain of causation. What does the brain look like in terms of brainwave patterns when this PK is happening? What can you do to enhance the effects? Does it help to be experts like Qigong masters, energy healers? Does it help to have beginner's luck, if you will? What motivates people the most so they don't get bored with the experiment? One of the experiments I've been in recently was at University of Virginia, Department of Perceptual Studies, and they have a gray box, and you look at it, there's sensors inside the box. They have a Geiger counter in there, random number generator, different crystal kind of shaped things. And your assignment is, after they put 120 lead EEG on top of your head, which is kind of like a crown of thorns, that you do PK and affect the box and tickle those sensors, if you will, for 48 seconds on, 48 seconds rest, 48 seconds on through 100 trials. So that's pretty boring. I tended to do some of that work in labs. But I like to work in casinos where if you show PK, often you get a jackpot. So they're looking in laboratories how to motivate people without having to give them big jackpots over some time so they can run enough trials with a given individual. They're particularly focused on healers now and getting some impressive results in terms of electrical fields, in terms of effects on DNA, pristine DNA in bacteria, things where there's no placebo effect. So there's quite a bit of exciting work going on in the laboratories from my point of view.
0: Joseph, years ago you were on the program talking about your book, Liquid Luck, in the CD. Anything new with that? People using it?
7: Yeah, I still get reports pretty much a couple a week. Most recent impressive one to me was there was a retiree reporting using the Liquid Luck principles, which we can talk about, but involve happiness and gratitude, generosity, compassion, those positive types of principles. He had the intuition to take a Roth IRA account, which, as you probably know, is a retirement account where you've already paid taxes, so whatever you gain in there is not taxable. And he applied around $60K in a Roth account to the silver future market last fall. And as I talked to him into the spring of this year, he was up to $20 million from working that account. So I think that's a pretty good win. And of course, such investments are risky, shouldn't be attempted without the means to absorb the loss and proper skill set. But he had the skills plus the intuition and the energy. And within that, he did very well. It goes from that very high kind of thing to more usual. I got a report somebody won $2,500 playing a bingo game with Liquid Luck and won. And the very next round of the $2,500, they were sitting next to a woman and they said, I think the woman next to me could absorb this same Liquid Luck vibration. And in fact, she won the next $2,500, which kind of was fun. A guy wrote me recently that he was taking some bags to the recycle center, and when he got there, they had a bin that you could just rummage through, and he got the intuition to go in there, and he picked up a nondescript bag, and inside was a fairly light bag, and I think it was paper, so it was opaque. He found a whole bunch of old stamp collection. And as he wrote me, he said so far he had costed them out on eBay for $7,500 and he had barely started going through them.
0: Well, I love that story, Joseph. Stay with us. We're going to take a short break with Dr. Joseph Gallenberger right here on Coast to Coast AM.
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2: 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All our shows will pop right up. We've got some good ones there for your listening pleasure.
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1: And welcome back, George Norrie, along with Dr. Joseph Gallenberger, as we talk about manifestation and luck. Any more great stories, Joe, before we move on to Sync Creation?
8: Yeah, the last one was kind of funny. The person was working with dice rolling, and he wanted to roll a 12. That'd be six on one die, six on the other. And that should happen one in every 36 rolls by chance. He started rolling, and he kept not hitting it until he rolled exactly 144 times, which is 12 times 12. So it shows the universe has a sense of humor, I think, in this stuff as well. I did want to mention the Psy Games. They just read the second running of those in Charlotte, North Carolina. And I think they had about 950 people attending with many interesting presentations on PK, remote viewing, blind sight, those type of things. And my own assistant for my Inner Vegas workshops volunteered not to go on stage, and a blindfolded six-year-old child read exactly what his clothing was, the jewelry he was wearing, I think even what was in his back pocket. So there were many people from Monroe Institute and from my workshops there reporting an amazing time. My grandson, went too, and he bent a spoon. He showed it to me really happy. He's 6 years old when he got home. And a lot of people there were doing things like taking a penny and sticking it to the wall. I'd never tried that, George. And when I did it and I said, stay, like you would to a dog, the thing stayed on the wall for an hour. So I don't know what that's about. I have to investigate that a little further. But there is a lot of things going on. And this Psy Games is making the PK stuff even more popular in the U.S., and now they're going to go international with that.
1: Joseph, how do you explain karma and how it works?
8: I'm not sure about all of it. That's for certain. I don't think it's any external god or something punishing. I think sometimes people will have feelings of their own as they move from one life to another and back into another incarnation, or even in this life, where they have done some things they're, let's say, not particularly proud of, and then they will feel a need to have a balancing punishment from them feeling guilty, or that kind of thing. I personally feel that the law of love transcends the law of karma. And so it's not a hard, fast contract that, particularly in its distorted forms, where you hear things like, this person was a bad person, so they have to come back as a spider 1,000 times. I don't tend to give much weight to that type of a concept. But there is cause and effect. You know, if I go into a grocery store and I scowl at everybody, they'll probably scowl back at me.
2: Yeah.
8: Some people would call that karma. And of course, the opposite, if I smiled, it's likely, they'd smile back, and they might even smile and say, oh, are you aware you dropped your wallet back in the last aisle, and actually help you out. So when you have good action, usually you get good action back, and maybe even more so.
1: I've mentioned this on the program several times, but I'd like your take on it, Joseph. I have a difficult time going past a homeless person who's asking for money with either a sign or a handout or something. And I'm compelled to give them something, whatever it may be. It's just me. I have to do it. I do not do it with any rationale behind it, with any expectations, none of that. But it seems like all the time that I do it, on my own like that, I may go to the mailbox, then there's a check waiting for me from my insurance company or something like that that I didn't explain. One day I gave a guy $20 and I had a $1,200 insurance check waiting for me the next day. How does that happen?
8: I think, you're not the only one that sees that. There's a couple aspects to that. I think when we are giving in, say, the Vegas Adventure Workshops. We started a blessing bucket in the corner of the room. We now, in the Inner Vegas Virtual Workshops, encourage people to donate before the workshop even starts. And if you feel like there's not enough time in your life, donate time. If you have the finances, donate finances. And what I think that does is say it deeply into your own mind that there is no scarcity, and that, in fact, you can afford to be generous because there is a flow. And when you do that, you're opening your compassion, which takes you out of ego, and you set up a lot of the things we see that are necessary for good, positive PK, meaning out of ego, energy flowing, feeling happiness, feeling connected to the earth. Some people seeing that person on the street would just look down into their phone or look away, and therefore they're disconnected from the environment. And so if you have toughened yourself so you can pass homeless people without even giving them a thought, you're not really connected to life as it is. So your act of generosity, I think, sets forth a number of very positive cycles. And we do indeed see

0: relative to the amount of extension we did. We might have given the person a $20 bill, and to them it was as if somebody gave them something priceless they remember, and it brings them out of a negative pattern and into healing. So I don't think the people that say, oh, they're just going to waste it, everybody should pull yourself up by your own bootstraps. I don't think they have the most wise and elegant approach to that problem.
1: There was one day I had the five $100 bills on me. That's all I had on me. I had it on me for about a week. I had nothing smaller. So I gave one of them to one of the homeless people. You would think the doors to heaven opened up. He started crying. He said, God will love you forever. And it kind of broke me up a little bit.
0: Yes. Yeah, it feels really good to understand how much power we have for the positive. And some people, you might say, gee, I like your sweater, or I like your hair, or those are neat shoes. And it might be the first compliment they've heard in weeks or maybe years. And it stands out to them. You may not even remember doing it. One of the things that seems to happen in near-death experiences, people talk about going through a life review and not only going through everything you've experienced, but seeing everybody you've touched and how you have affected their lives. And it tends to blow people away that many of the smallest things we've done have huge impact.
1: Big time. Tell us about your new Sync Creation study course. What is that?
0: So we've had the Sync Creation study course for 20 plus years, and recently I put it into a digital version with all new meditation exercises using the special brainwave training, where you don't have to know or be a meditator to be able to do well on it. It comes with three personal coaching sessions with me of an hour each, and it focuses in this area of manifesting, psychokinesis, and energy healing. And people see really good results, as well as a lot of enjoyment in it. It's designed to be a lifelong yoga of ever-increasing power and love in these positive ways that we're talking about tonight, George. A workshop like the Inner Vegas workshop is great. You're with a bunch of people who think are like-minded. It goes 4 days. The home study is designed to be kind of a lifelong support and to drill down into your individual issues more. Things like the movie The Secret, I think, are wonderful in teaching visualization, but they don't do much about what we might call a shadow, feelings of lack or not deserving, limiting beliefs. So if we have a belief, nothing good can come easy, no pain, no gain, for example, we're going to create that kind of reality. So the coaching looks at our own history and really helps a person move forward. So I enjoy the coaching with that a lot. I used to travel more to do workshops pre-COVID. Now that I'm home more, I enjoy doing the personal coaching myself and not have my team do it at the moment.
1: Good for you. On a coaching basis and testing basis, is going to Vegas important?
0: Some way of practicing the kinds of things you're learning that would give you very quick feedback and clear feedback that it's working really helps the learning accelerate. So when we went out in person to Vegas, we would have tables to ourselves. If we went into wide open heart energy, grounded to the beautiful Mother Earth, connected to spirit, connected with each other, we'd usually get rewarded with money within seconds. If we went into greed, fear, ego, the money would be withdrawn. So it really taught people in a few days a more enlightened way to live, if you will. And that's happening also now in our Vegas virtual programs. We've had people from, we've had six of them now, from Vietnam, Sri Lanka, Singapore, New Zealand, Australia, Saudi Arabia, all

0: through Europe, South America, Canada, US, of course, and people are reporting significant healings. And when they, about half of the group go to casinos to do that, learning the principles, and they often see results very quickly. I've had in those first six workshops, several people who had never been in a casino go in, and in the first 5 minutes win $1,500 to $5,000 on a slot, just putting $20 in the machine. So that kind of feedback gives people a sense this is real and this stuff works. So in that sense, I think a Vegas type environment intensifies feedback in a way that allows people to learn quicker. Does that make sense?
1: It sure does. It sure does. It's dramatic, isn't it?
0: Yeah.
1: When you have initially taken your first test out in Vegas, did it surprise you?
0: Yes, I had gone myself to Vegas just since I was 21 years old. I'm now 76, so it's been a while since that first trip. But in my family, we love playing games like Canasta and Sheep's Head, different things in the Midwest of the country. Even as young as 6, 7 years old, you'd sit in grandma or grandpa's lap and they'd hold the cards for you. So I had a natural affinity for gaming, if you will. And going to Vegas, I just thought that was fabulous. I walked in and had a lot of beginner's luck initially, and would take trips out there once or twice a year. Once I got into the manifestation work that I'm doing and learning the principles, I first went to university labs like at Princeton. And when I saw results there, I wanted to get a black belt in PK. And immediately I thought Vegas was the place to go because I understood the rules of the games and knew that it was not rigged. And I knew what the statistics should be, for example, on dice. So there, I know that a double will come up once in every six rolls. And the last workshop we did in Vegas, the woman held the dice. We were aiming for doubles and not sixes. I mean, sevens, I'm sorry. And she rolled 48 numbers in a row with no seven. So that kind
1: Wow.
0: of thing got the scientist in me very intrigued because that doesn't happen very often at all by chance. And one of my specialties is royal flushes on poker machines in the first pull. And I've hit that several times. So Vegas can be a wonderful place. And it was for me the first time I went out. Very quickly, I know I was out there on a birthday, and at a dice table, I had started with $20 and had, I think it was $8,300 at the end of the roll on my birthday, just playing on dice for an hour or so, because the crew was helping me what to bet and kept encouraging me to bet more because they knew I was on a streak. My first experiences with Vegas were highly positive. I did find that your fears come up and you have to deal with them. Initially, I tried to put them out like brush fires, like fear of loss and even fear of gain, can be there strangely. And eventually I learned if I move into heart energy, it was like singing the fear dragons to sleep. They'd all quiet down and things would go much more smoothly. So once I had it under my control pretty well, I brought the first group out and I was kind of scared what would happen. You know, they're trusting me. They're going to bet their own money. We do bet small amounts like betting $5 on a number. But in that situation, I was super impressed how well people did. We had hour-long rolls, 45-minute rolls. People also naturally having spontaneous healing, like waking up the second day of the workshop pain-free from post-polio syndrome.
1: That's
0: And
1: amazing stuff, Joseph. We're going to take a short break and come back and take calls with you. Questions for Joseph Gallenberger? Perhaps you want to share your own story about luck? And we'll be back in a moment on Coast to Coast AM.
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0: On September 12th, the Monster Energy SMX World Championship Playoffs race into Columbus for the first time ever.
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0: another surge at the pump. I'm Dave Anthony, Fox News, and it's costing truckers like never before. The price of diesel has spiked up to a record high this morning, 7 cents higher to $5.85 per gallon, breaking the previous high hit after the Russia-Ukraine war started in 2022. Regular gas remains $4.14 a gallon, higher than any Labor Day weekend ever, as the Iran conflict rages on.
1: The Iranians are going to shoot at ships like crazy people, and we're going to do what we have to do in order to ensure that their efforts don't lead to a worldwide energy crisis.
0: Though Vice President Vance also says he would not call the conflict with Iran a war since there are no major combat operations.
2: Vance says he's not going to make a promise about when the prices will come down, saying it's crucial that Iran never has a nuclear weapon. His answer comes as polls show a majority of voters oppose the war in Iran, raising concerns among some Republicans that it could be a liability in the midterms. Regardless, the Vice President indicates there are currently no negotiations happening with Tehran because of their continued attack on commercial ships.
0: That's Fox's Madeline Rivera. Lindsey Clancy's jury will return today for a seventh day of deliberations at her murder trial in Massachusetts as they remain deadlocked considering her insanity defense in the killing of her three children.
3: Clancy's defense lawyer, Kevin Reddington, says the jury is 11-1 in his favor, and he claims the lone holdout won't accept the judge's instructions on reasonable doubt.
0: Fox's Nate Foy outside the court in Plymouth.
3: Yesterday, the judge called up each juror one by one, reportedly asking them if they could follow his instructions. The judge then clarified reasonable doubt and sent the jury back to deliberate further. Reddington wants to replace the holdout juror, but the prosecution doesn't agree.
0: A rescue in Nepal 9 days after a flooding catastrophe. Two workers trapped in hydro tunnels submerged in mud found alive. One of them said there are other survivors there. More than 5,000 people still missing in Nepal and Tibet, 1,300 more dead. 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
0: While American troops remain on standby in the Middle East in case President Trump orders new attacks on Iran, War Secretary Pete Hegseth met this week with his Australian counterpart Richard Marles as the U.S. plans to boost a military presence in that country.
16: In a social media video, Hegseth commented on the continuing beneficial relationship between the two countries.
17: Between our administrations, between our countries, between our militaries, between our defense industrial bases.
16: Marles stated that the alliance is more important than ever.
18: The strategic threat is growing, it's not receding. The alliance that we have is as important and relevant today as it has ever been.
16: Both also praised the now five-year-old AUKUS security partnership between the U.S., Australia, and the U.K. Kevin Uretsky, Fox News.
0: President Trump is angry over a Missouri Supreme Court ruling he calls on Truth Social horrible and ridiculous, blocking congressional redistricting.
19: Missouri's high court says the new voting map passed by the Republican-led state legislature needs to be approved by voters. Last December, opponents submitted over 300,000 petition signatures calling for the map to be voted on in a referendum. But Republican Secretary of State Denny Hoskins waited till the August primaries to reject the petition. He said the referendum process can't be used for congressional redistricting. Yet the court ruled the petition was legal, and the state has to go to its old map for the upcoming midterms. Jill Nato, Fox News.
0: In a few hours, we'll get a big update to the economy. The August report on hiring expected to show about 50,000 jobs created after an unexpected job loss in July. The unemployment rate predicted to remain at 4.1%. Ahead of that, on Wall Street, stock futures are mixed. The day after a big market surge that lifted the Dow up 624 points, the Nasdaq rose 366. I'm Dave Anthony. This is Fox News.
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1: And welcome back. George Norrie along with Joseph Gallenberger as we talk about liquid luck. His book is available all over the place, and his website is linked up at coasttocoastam.com. Joseph, tell us about greed. What does greed do to the scheme of things?
5: It's an energy, George, that tends to pull everything in you're trying to hold to tightly, if you will. The Buddhists talk about the cause of all suffering is grasping. So greed is a good way to end up having suffering in your life, feeling scared that you're going to lose what you have, overspending, over hoarding to try to keep on whatever it is. And that could be greed for attention. It could be greed for money. It could be greed beginning of COVID, greed for toilet paper, if you will, where people grab more than they need, if you will, and hold on to it. It's almost like, to me, a hammer is very handy, but if you hold on one hand with a hammer and the other hand has a screwdriver, now you don't have any hands to hold anything else. So it tends to stop energy from flowing and life from continuing to expand and on things that you didn't even anticipate that are better than you could even imagine coming towards you. So it may look like you're being successful because you do have a pile of something, but probably if you are more generous with it, the flow will increase and you will have even more than you ever anticipated. That's my take on it.
1: How would you give greed as a definition? Is it an obsession?
5: There is an obsessive quality, meaning it's often very mental. It can come, you know, there's certain things that are different. Say my folks lived through the Depression and they understood, you know, it was good to have not too much debt, to hold on to things and use them until they were no good and repair them if you could. That's a little different. People sometimes with greed are using it as a trying to enhance their own self-definition. It's almost as if they were empty inside and they're trying to fill it with gold or whatever in order to feel not so hollow. That would be my definition of it.
1: Let's go to some calls here for you. First-time caller Dan in Florida. Welcome to the program, Daniel. Go ahead, Dan. Don,
6: yeah, I was wondering, Daniel, I'm going to be going to Vegas in a couple weeks. And first time I was there, I had beginner's luck. Second time, I took $5,000 and put it in my left pocket. And when that was gone, it was gone. And the right pocket was for my winnings. And I had a lot more in winnings than what I came with.
5: Good.
1: How do you explain that, Joseph?
5: Well, beginner's luck is a thing. I think what's happening is people are open, excited, happy to be there often, and their ego doesn't know what the heck is even going on in a lot of the games, and so energy does flow quite well. Once you've been there a few times, the potential, as you mentioned, George, of greed and or fear and other kinds of ego thoughts, it's tempting for that to come in. So there can be a little lull there, but if somebody's committed to really deeply paying attention and learning what works, many people can do well on a quite regular basis. This is in contrast, George, to the average person coming is, I'm going on vacation and I can afford to lose $20 a day or $200 a day or whatever it is, and they create exactly what they're thinking. Very few people go like we do, and our caller may have done, I'm going like a farmer to plant seeds and I expect a crop. And so I like his one pocket. When it's gone, that's enough. That's what we call a stop loss. So that is reasonable. If he was in his sandbox, could play with $5,000, that's good on him. Somebody else might be $50 or $500. But when it's gone, that's a good sign to leave. And so he set it up very well to do well. So congratulations, Don.
1: And let's go back to Don for a quick question. Don, did you leave up?
6: Oh, yes. I was walking to the airplane, and they have slots over there. And I dropped a dollar and pulled and won $600 before getting on the plane.
5: Excellent.
6: I'm a very fortunate man. I got diabetes type 1. 41 years ago, I've had no real ailments except my eyes now. And I got run over by a Chevy four-door pickup truck and healed myself in 5 months. I was back to work. And I got hit going into an emergency room where I work by a nurse.
1: Of all things, at least you got hit in the right spot, that's for sure. Thanks, Don. I'm glad it worked out. So it sounds like he's got the right attitude, Joe.
5: Yes, he's counting his blessings. And even though some things have happened, he met them with heart and hope and good action. And sounds like he's had good recovery. And working in a hospital, that says to me also that he was on the generous, on the service side of life. So if you were in a casino, I would bet with him. How about
1: sure,
5: you, George?
1: I would, too. I'd bet with you. Truck driving in California, Ubaldo is with us. Welcome to the program. Hi there.
7: Hi, nice to speak to you guys.
1: You too, sir.
7: Well, a month ago, we had two incidences where two trucks with teen drivers in it, one, both fell asleep. The first one, they both got badly injured, went to the hospital. The second truck, the driver died, and the passenger in the back was badly injured. And I was in the office talking about it, and the next day, I fell asleep. I mean, I was trying to get to the next stop, and I just so happened to fall asleep, but I managed to hold the steering wheel right, and my co-driver woke me up, like, and I managed to keep the truck upright. The trailer laid down on its side, and I didn't hit anything, and everyone was okay, and I'm now looking for a different job because my employer is kind of shocked about it. And I don't know. I think that was pretty lucky.
1: What kind of luck do you get when God steps in, Joseph?
5: A lot of times it's good to have angels there. We've seen some weird things, even on film, where it looks like a person, maybe a car is coming toward them, and all of a sudden they're lifted and the car doesn't hit them. Hopefully, most people will listen to intuition if it says, do not get in that car or on that airplane or what have you. But at last resort, our own higher selves, our angels and God, him or herself, the divine, I think often can come in. The stories with that are too frequent in my point of view to just put it out as coincidence. And other things happen in those situations, like time slowing way down and having more time to react than one might think. And we see that in PK as well, this time distortion. So sometimes in healing, PK, and these weird events, they all have a thing where time gets very weird, slows down for the person involved and helps them come out okay.
1: What percent of negativity would backfire on you in Vegas? What percent? What do you think?
5: I would look at this as almost the scale of justice, you know, a balance. If you're 90% in negative, you're likely to create just what you don't want. And as it gets to 50-50 fear versus what you do want, things may start coming in kind of with glitches. As you get to 80% what you do want and only 20% fear, you begin to see serendipity and synchronicity and things going more easily. As you get to 90% positive energy, 10% fear, usually that's when you see miracles come. You don't have to be perfect, George, and have zero fear. And I'm using fear very broadly. That would be greed, anger, as well as apprehension kinds of things. Anything that would cloud love, I will call fear. So I would say, I go in the casino. I even had somebody in Australia, they would douse an adding machine paper on the floor saying, where is my level of PK versus fear today? And if it was 90% or better on the good side, that's when they would go play. And they won major jackpots every year on their birthday for, I think, 5 years in a row. Using that system of measuring where their fear meter was, if you will.
1: A little numerology tossed in. Greg in Remsen, New York. Go ahead, Greg.
8: Hi, everybody. Joseph, hi. A very famous, very, very famous poker player who says he uses white magic. And I also noticed some players seem to know the other's cards. They guess them, even the suit. And that seems to be a psychic ability. And so, and then there's the psychokinesis you were talking about, maybe manifesting good cards. So do you think all of these other abilities might be a part of luck? Or what are your comments on that? Thank you.
5: I do. I think it is a very elegant dance between intuition and psychokinesis. I've seen poker players who say to me, Joe, I've made $250,000 for 20 years in a row, put my kids all through college, and I don't play the game very well, but I read people well. And but when you talk to people, there's sort of a 10,000-hour rule as a musician, as a PK person as well, that once you know the notes on the piano by heart, you can play the music. So once you know the details, say, on how to play poker, that tends to be when intuition starts flowing. So you have that beginner's luck initially. Then you got to learn to discipline, money management, many things. But within that, the people that play regularly often will say they have a lot of intuition. I've had a weird one. I was playing blackjack down in Puerto Rico, and all of a sudden I knew all the cards that would be dealt for one hand. And my brother was with me, and he said, well, what are you going to do? I said, I'm going to bet big. And I got five blackjacks in a row out of a six-deck shoe, won the next two or three hands, and then got another blackjack. So when there's a really big win, there's often a psychic ripple backwards in time, and you might even know it ahead of time that through a deja vu or whatever, that this is going to be an incredible hand. Does that make any sense?
1: What if you're not happy and you're not sad, you're not negative, you're just there? What happens?
5: I have a barometer, George. If things seem negative, you're negative and don't do anything important. When things seem flat, you're basically, your energy is flat. When you start to see the beauty in like a sunset at Grand Canyon, you're beginning to enter positive territory. As more beauty is noticeable in ordinary things, then you're in highly positive territory. And so if I were flat, I would think of things I was grateful for. I'd take a walk and absorb the beauty of nature. Many things to change the flatness. Sometimes flatness just means I'm tired and I should take a rest. I've been pushing too hard. So I think naps are fair. When I take a nap, I just tell people around me I'm contacting the mothership, and they tend not to bother me, not knowing what the heck that meant. But flatness would be an indication to rest, or to me to look around and get in touch with beauty, other things that would elevate your energy.
1: East of the Rockies, Ruth is with us in Illinois. Hi, Ruth, go ahead.
9: Hi, thank you so much for your philosophy. You'll be interested in just a couple of quick things besides my question. When I order my fortune cookies, which I've been doing thousands of them and sending them out, I also order motivational kindness coins. I absolutely love the idea of these coins. And I use them in different locations, fountains and whatever. And you also got lifted up my car while I was passing on the causeway alongside of the New Orleans dome for the Saints. And the truck driver semi, his face froze, and he thought he was going to sideswipe me. And I felt my car lift up gently and moved out of the lane that I had wandered into and placed back down on the top of the causeway, and on my way I went to Mississippi.
5: That is amazing.
9: So now I do have lots of stories for you, and I love this fortunate title that you have. And liquid specifically, I wonder why you use the word liquid. Cornelius, I tried to get his location twice so I could send him fortune cookies, but the Methodist church and another church that had a school and the library didn't know who he was. But back to my question, I had recently seen clothing items that said Luck of the Dragon from the Pyramid Clothing Company. And I wondered if you knew anything about Blood of the Dragon, a candle. That's something good. I can't find any information on it. And Luck of the Dragon. Have you heard anything in all your knowledge?
1: Before you answer that, hold on for a second, Joseph. I want to let you know, Ruth, if you go on the YouTube and Google Cornelius Lawson, L-A-W-S-O-N, White, his address pops up. He lives in Alexandria, Louisiana. All right, do that. But go ahead, Joe.
5: Yeah, I don't know too much, except I've heard the phrase luck of the dragon. I use the word liquid because into an image of a swirling golden liquid we advocate in my meditation, which you can get on my website. It's a download under $20, that you put in the energies of happiness and gratitude and abundance and compassion and good fortune and praise for all as it is. And so you form almost a magic elixir that then you can take a drink of whenever you want to have a fabulous day filled with synchronicity, serendipity, and luck and good fortune. I go through my day, like even going to a dentist, I will take a drink of that before. I'll get there feeling lucky. I'll say to the dentist, I'm so glad you guys have anesthesia and modern equipment. And everybody starts laughing. We have a good time. I leave the dentist and I take another drink of liquid luck and go to a store. And the last time I did that, for $5 ticket, I won 50. Another $5 ticket, I won 20 and walked out of the store feeling lucky, even though I had been to the dentist. So it's an idea of a drink you could have with you, if you will, to really take that feeling of luck with inside you. And so that's where the liquid luck term came. And also the Harry Potter books talk about forming a lucky potion. And so I thought that was a good name for it. I hope that
1: works. It works. We're going to come back and take final calls with Joseph Gallenberg in just a moment on Coast to Coast AM.
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2: 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If you go to the, when you go to the Coast to Coast AM website, in the carousel, there's a little sample of the show. It's, I think, Daniel Brinkley was the guest. 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You'll see our new set. It's a lot of fun. So go to coasttocoastam.com. It's right up there.
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1: 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And as I've said, if you're in Canada, you're eligible to be an insider now, too, so take advantage of that. 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
1: And welcome back to Coast. George Norrie with you along with Joseph Gallenberger as we take final calls. Joseph, you do a marvelous job. How did you start doing this in the first place?
11: Well, thank you, George. I enjoy the heck out of what I do. I was a clinical psychologist with a psychotherapy practice for about 30 years. And interwoven with that for the last 35 years, I've been a trainer at Monroe Institute, which was famous, or still is, for out-of-body, but also other explorations of consciousness. And so I do about 10 programs with them, week-long each, residential at their facility, and about another 7 virtually for them a year now. I got going in this, actually, George, I was in a monastery when I was 14 and 15, feeling I'd be a priest, and that didn't work out too well. I went into philosophy and psychology, and as a kid, I had out-of-body experiences and quite a bit of telepathy and things like that. But the psychokinesis stuff didn't start until I was with Monroe and began to meditate with their system of listening to what's called Hemisync, now Monroe Sound Science. And that deep meditation seemed to trigger a lot of this psychokinesis type of thing for me. So it's been a long road, but a pretty nice one. Not too many bumps.
1: Good for you. Let's go to John in Wisconsin to get this segment rolling. Hi, John.
12: Hello, George. Hello, Joseph. Several brief comments, please. Joseph, I'm so thankful that you bring up greed and how that affects and blocks liquid luck and actually turns things into a digressive state. You know, I believe our human nature is such that we always want to get a little more than we've got, and that handcuffs us. When George gives money to a homeless person, irrespective of where that money goes, George is blessed with peace and harmony, which is the opposite of greed. My final comment, Joseph, is I believe if we could purge greed from our lives, not only would our culture be better, but the blessings would flow. Joseph, you do great work. Thank you. George, thank you for taking my call.
1: Great comments, Joseph.
11: Yeah, thank you. And I would agree on a worldwide basis, there'd be a lot less poverty and war and, you know, types of things if people would not have to succumb to greed. So I think the base of greed is fear, that fear that if I don't do that, somehow I won't survive. It's a very survival-y kind of thing, but out of whack. Most other animals don't take more than they're going to use, for example. So we have ways to go there, but I think we'll get there.
1: Let's go to Vancouver, Washington. Lucy's with us. Lucy, when you were a kid, how many people sang the Lucy in the Sky song to you?
13: Oh, all kinds of songs. And I went to China and it was I Love Lucy everywhere.
1: I love that. Go for it.
13: Okay, I was going to relate a story when I was married. And my husband got a new Continental, and we were going to go into Arizona to see family. So he talks me into driving, and I hate it when somebody sleeps while I drive on long trips. So, and I thought, here we are again in the desert, you know, nothing but miles and miles of miles. And I was really kind of disgusted because we had a long trip ahead of us. And I thought, well, I know what to do about that. So I was going about 120, 125 miles an hour across the desert and covered quite a bit of land. I'd say maybe two-thirds of the trip before he started to wake up. And, hon, I think you better slow down, hon. Hon, you better slow down. So finally I slowed down, was going the perfect limit. And he still wasn't very happy. He's like, I think I better drive. And I says, okay. So we stop the car, get out, change drivers. And he gets behind the wheel, and he's doing everything just perfect. And you hear this, hey, you down there in the Lincoln, there had been a plane tagging us. Anyway, it was hilarious. So they pulled him over. They gave him a warning, but I just thought it was sort of funny.
11: Yes.
13: I thought I'd relate that.
1: All right. Thank you, Lucy. Go ahead, Joseph.
11: Yeah.

0: Institute, where the Bioral Beats. So we have some aspiring coasties, okay, and a couple not getting the idea of, you know, we're like a family. So I want you to give some tips on meditation so we can get out of the scapegoating and hate and greed mode, and also how we can best connect to the Bioral Beats. And the last part of my question deals with the overall climate. So recently I decided to reread 1984, Brave New World, and it seems that we're in a and tonight they had on, or early this morning, Twilight Zone, and it was the man in the cave, where 10 years after a nuclear bomb wiped out much of the population and people were scrambling for uncontaminated food. And at the end, he says about the faithless. So I want to know some antidote for us to deal with these strange and very surreal times. And if you have my questions, thank you, George. Thank you, Joseph. I'll listen over the air. Keep up.
1: All right, we'll only take a few. Go ahead, Joe.
2: Yeah, I think meditation has a lot of potential to help people become more self-aware and see that ways to bring in good energy and to reduce fear and greed and things. The binaural bead is a technology that was really discovered back in the 1800s, but in the form that Monroe Institute uses it, you can basically put some headphones on, and most people within 5-10 minutes are relaxed, and their monkey mind thought chatter is diminished, and they really get good access to greater feelings of unconditional love and the flow of spirit, or the divine, if you will. If they have a religious system, it doesn't conflict with that. It can help with prayer, if you will, but it helps address the idea that in our busy world, with all the fear we do have and worry, that when you try to sit down to meditate, usually all you get is a lot of chatter in the mind. So the putting on the HemiSync or the Monroe Sound Science binaural beats really does help within some people, a big smile on their face. I've never relaxed this much in the last 20 years, and they'll smile like that after 15 minutes exposure. Some people take a little longer, and it's a cheap technology. Monroe Institute has an Expand app, EXPAND, with probably 100 free exercises on it, on that meditation, as well as a subscription to go deeper if you wanted. So that's one thing that I think we should have in our toolbox as we move forward to improve how things are on the planet.
1: What a great institute, is it not, Joseph?
2: Say again, George?
1: It's a great institute, isn't it?
2: It is, very much. Monroe has been thriving and expanding quite a bit, and now have quite a bit, like I mentioned, free on the Expand app, and then programs as short as 4 hours on metal bending, spoon bending, and then week-long intensives, residential and virtual. And their goal is to reach 1% of the population to help lift consciousness in concert with other organizations like Institute of Noetic Science, etc., that also have the goal of helping humanity come more awake and demonstrate that generosity and things we've been talking about tonight.
1: Let's go west of the Rockies. Dan's with us in Nevada. Hello, Daniel. Go ahead.
3: Hello, George. Great show, as usual.
1: Thank you, sir.
3: I just want to let you know that I was watching Ancient Aliens, and you were on it. You did really well. Just want to let you know that. But you're welcome. Well, my father, he played that Texas Hold'em, and
2: yes,
3: he was really good at it. But one of the things that he said you cannot do, you've got to have money management, and he said you cannot stay too long, otherwise you're going to give it all back to them. And I have an uncle that whenever he'd win, he would always mail the money.

0: or the amount that he won back to his address. That way, and then that way, the only money he had to lose was what was left over. And then whatever would be would just be a profit from that point on. But do you think that, because my father used to always get aces, but he said they were never any good. I mean, it seems, and he would always, he used to call him Raisin Roberts, because right before the three cards would come down, the flop, he called him, he said that he would, if he had a good hand, he would always raise it. So that would get all the people who were trying to get these, what do you call it, the nothing cards, if you would, and beat you at the river. And so, I mean, I don't know how much you know about Texas Hold'em, but boy, that's quite a game, and it's got almost out of control.
1: Yeah, it is. It's very popular now. It's in the World Series of Poker with 10 million or more of prize for the winner, and they have 10,000 people, roughly, I think, in the conference for the World Series each year. So it is very popular. Yeah, it's good to have money management. You know, if you're buying stocks, we talk it about a stop loss. So as you are 10% ahead, you put a loss at 5% ahead. So you never, once you're ahead, you never go behind again. And to play long term in a poker game or things, money management becomes, highly important. And as well as the liquid luck and other things we'd use, a person is behooved to not push it past the time when the universe is saying it's time to go home. So thank you for your question tonight.
2: Let's go to Cindy in West Virginia real quick. Cindy, go ahead.
3: Hello?
2: Yeah, go ahead.
3: Yes, doctor, I just ordered your book on Audible, so I'm really looking forward to reading or listening to it.
1: Thank you.
3: I lived in Denver in the early 70s, and it was nothing. We hitchhiked everywhere, walked everywhere at any time of the morning. Well, I was walking home from work one night. It was about 2:30 in the morning, and I noticed a man a couple blocks away, and I just got a bad feeling about it. Well, days earlier, I had been in that same spot, and I noticed there was a gap in between two buildings. So I went in there. I walked the whole length of the building, and I watched him until he finally threw his hands up and walked away, and I waited still like 15 minutes. Well, I was barefoot. I didn't step on a piece of glass or cut my foot or anything. So that's my intuition story, and I must have at least three guardian angels because they've looked out for me my whole life.
1: Yeah, I'm so glad that you followed your intuition. A lot of people will get that spidey sense and say, oh, I'm being silly. If you ever get that, we're built as humans, I think, as part of our survival system to have a sense often when something is not right. And so you were wise to listen. I'm glad it worked out well for you.
2: 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Liquid luck, my friends. 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
6: Will the lone holdout remain held out? I'm Dave Anthony, Fox News. That is the big question at Lindsay Clancy's murder trial in Plymouth, Massachusetts.
7: There's one juror who refuses to listen to the law that you've given him or her on reasonable doubt.
6: And Clancy's attorney, Kevin Reddington, says if that leads to a mistrial, it'll be a shame. He asked the judge to replace the juror, but Judge William Sullivan said no.
8: I don't feel it's appropriate for me to say I agree with one juror or 11.
6: The jury is considering murder or manslaughter or Clancy's insanity defense in the killing of her three children that she suffered postpartum psychosis. A lot of Americans are traveling this long weekend, paying the highest gas prices ever around Labor Day. AAA's national average for regular around $4.14 a gallon, well over a dollar higher than before the Iran conflict that Vice President Vance says he would not call a war.
9: I'm not going to make a promise about when it's going to return to $3. What I will say is that we have to remember, why are we doing this? Number one, it's so that Iran never has a nuclear weapon. And number two, what we're doing right now is protecting commercial shipping in order to ensure that we don't have a worldwide energy crisis.
6: Adding to the economic strain, especially for truckers and businesses using diesel, the price of that fuel spiked up 7 cents this morning to a new record high, $5.85 per gallon, eclipsing diesel's previous high in 2022 after the Russia-Ukraine war broke out. Now to Missouri. President Trump is calling horrible and ridiculous a state Supreme Court ruling last night blocking congressional redistricting that already had been used in the primaries. Republican Missouri Governor Mike Kehoe just told Fox he wants the U.S. Supreme Court to intervene.
10: Put a stay on this decision so that we can let Missourians and let them vote on the map that they were told they would be able to vote on and not steal this away from them.
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6: We mentioned Missouri in the Supreme Court. The Trump administration also wants the justices to get involved again in a dispute over the president's order to restrict mail-in voting.
14: The government's emergency appeal argues the goal is preventing voter fraud and that new rules are lawful under authority delegated by Congress to the Postal Service, regulating the U.S. mail, not elections. The administration wants the Supreme Court to lift a temporary block issued by a federal judge in Boston, who's considering an extension.
15: The Postal Service's responsibility is to deliver ballots, not determine who may vote.
14: Tamika Simmons is general counsel for a sorority, one of the plaintiffs arguing the Trump executive order is unconstitutional. Under the changes, states would upload lists of eligible voters to a new online portal, which would track mail-in ballots. But it's not clear when that would be fully operational. Lisa Brady, Fox News.
6: We'll get the employment report next hour. Expected to show hiring last month after job losses in July. On Wall Street, stock futures are mixed the day after big gains. As the college football season kicks off, some former pro players who've left the NFL get a chance to go back to school.
16: A Louisiana judge issued a preliminary injunction against the NCAA Thursday, paving the way for more than 40 athletes to play college sports this season. The athletes were suing the NCAA to try to get a fifth year of eligibility under newly adopted rules. The decision by East Baton Rouge Parish Judge William Jordan comes just 1 week after the SEC announced heavy potential punishment for any member schools that bring in former pros. Former New Orleans Saints defensive lineman Xavier Harris and former Cleveland Browns tight end Daquan Wright were both plaintiffs in the case and are both currently on LSU's roster.
6: That's Fox's Tony Genualdo. On the field last night, the University of Massachusetts, which didn't win at all last season, started this year with an upset victory. UMass stunned heavily favored Rutgers 37-21, snapping a 16-game losing streak. I'm Dave Anthony, and this is Fox News.
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18: A desperate plea. Good morning, I'm Gordon Deal, along with Dom Savino, in for Nicole Murray. On this Friday, September 4th, glad you could be with us. Here's what we have for you this hour.
19: The Trump administration is again asking the Supreme Court to allow the Postal Service to enforce new rules for mail-in voting.
18: There could be a mistrial in the Massachusetts case involving a woman accused of killing her three children.
19: House Minority Leader Hakeem Jeffries is facing pressure to punish two Democrats who recently sided with Republicans.
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20: Credit cards are increasing their higher annual fees. 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And, you know, that's a big chunk of money. But what we're also seeing are changes in the benefits that these companies are offering.
18: Oyin Adedoyin at the Wall Street Journal on the cat and mouse game between card companies and their customers over rewards. For the second time in as many weeks, the Trump administration is asking the Supreme Court to let it enforce a new U.S. Postal Service rule tightening the use of mail-in ballots. The move yesterday came after a judge temporarily blocked the regulation ahead of November's midterm elections. Here's this morning's Mike Gavin.
21: In an emergency request, the Justice Department asked the Supreme Court to lift a decision by a district judge in Boston that temporarily prevented the Postal Service from enforcing the new rule, which it adopted following an executive order by President Trump. It would require states to hand over voter data and would give the Postal Service power to reject ballot envelopes that don't include barcodes and other design features. Timing here is critical. North Carolina is scheduled to begin sending mail ballots to voters today, and other states will soon follow. Gordon.
18: Thanks, Mike. The Trump administration says the new rules are critical to protect the integrity of the midterms. A judge last week blocked the rules, saying they appear to exceed the agency's authority because the Constitution authorizes states to manage elections with oversight from Congress. Vice President J.D. Vance says fighting between the U.S. and Iran was not a war and declined to say whether it would be over by the midterms. His comments come as Washington and Tehran exchanged back-and-forth attacks this week after a period of relative calm, with no diplomatic talks with the Iranians underway to end the conflict. In a briefing at the White House, Vance touted U.S. efforts to facilitate oil shipping through the Strait of Hormuz, where Iranians have disrupted maritime traffic since the war started at the end of February.
9: Major combat operations are currently not ongoing, and they haven't been ongoing in a very long time. In fact, what we did just a couple of days ago is that we made it harder for the Iranians to shoot at commercial shipping, again, in order to ensure the flow of oil and gas into world energy markets.
18: He also ruled out any negotiations as long as Tehran continued to target commercial shipping. Separately, South Korea said earlier today that it was weighing contributions to U.S. security efforts in the Strait of Hormuz, provided its own military readiness would not be compromised. This week's stunning defection by two centrist Democrats has posed a dilemma for House Minority Leader Hakeem Jeffries, who's now caught between liberals calling for scalps and others in the party urging restraint ahead of the midterms. It's a story by Mike Lillis, congressional reporter at The Hill. Mike, what's up here?
22: You know, this is sort of an inside the Beltway story, but it's important because of the midterms that are coming up. This is all about kind of messaging, and Democrats, of course, have wanted to focus on the economy. They've wanted to focus on cost of living, rising prices. And they think that's a winning issue going into the midterms when they like their chances of flipping the House. So that's been their focus. This week they got derailed, and not by Republicans, but by two members of their own party. Jared Golden of Maine and Marie Glusenkamp Perez of Washington, who are two centrist Democrats. And it's not unusual for them to kind of buck the party on votes on legislation. But what was unusual this week was they voted with Republicans on a procedural rule that precedes the legislation. And again, this is inside the Beltway stuff, but it matters because what they did was to allow votes on underlying bills that Speaker Mike Johnson wanted to bring to the floor that are kind of GOP messaging bills, kind of gotcha bills. And they wanted to force Democrats into tough votes heading into the midterms. The rule was going to be blocked by conservative Republicans who were mad about another issue. And it was the two Democrats who came to the rescue and rescued Johnson and allowed these bills to go to the floor. And so instead of talking about affordability, the Democrats were first to, they were talking about socialism. They were talking about some environmental protection stuff that is a tough issue for some of their vulnerable members. They were talking about mining, which is a tough issue for some of their members. And they were talking about Israel and Israel boycotts, which is a tough issue for some of their members. So that rule that that the two Democrats voted for, that sent these bills to the floor, really kind of shifted the momentum. If they hadn't done that, the rule would have failed. Those bills would have never come up to a vote. And Johnson might even have gaveled the House shut and left town early, which, of course, would have fed into the Democrats' argument that the Republicans are incompetent, can't govern, can't get their ducks in a row. And hey, give us the power in November instead. The rule passes, the bills go to the floor, Democrats are divided on some of these issues, and Mike Johnson gets to have his, you know, his press conferences. Wow. Where he says, hey, why are Democrats voting? They won't even vote to condemn socialism. This is all campaign messaging stuff. These are not bills that are going to pass the Senate, but it matters because of that shift in momentum.
0: Wow. We're speaking with Mike Lillis, congressional reporter at The Hill. The story is called Jeffries Faces Tricky Balancing Act on Democratic Defectors, and that's a reference to the House Minority Leader, Hakeem Jeffries. So what does he do here? He punishing these lawmakers is tricky. Can you do it without harming them? I don't know. How does he manage this?
22: Well, yeah, that's the question, right? The balancing act is, you know, on the left, there's a lot of angry people, both in Congress and outside of it. A lot of the activists are up in arms. They want a punishment for these two members for kind of salvaging, empowering Johnson's agenda. Jared Golden is retiring. So he's in a different category as Glusenkamp Perez. Glusenkamp Perez is in a very tough district in Washington. She's one of the top targets of Republicans. And so you don't want to punish her and give ammunition to her Republican challenger, you know, 2 months before the election. She's on the Appropriations Committee. Some of the lawmakers here were saying you need to strip her of her appropriations chair, of her appropriations seat. That would just provide fodder to her Republican challenger to say, hey, she's not even on this powerful committee anymore. Why would you return her to Washington? So Jeffries doesn't want to do, he wants to keep that seat. He wants her in that seat next year. He doesn't want to do anything, that kind of risks losing that seat. And punishing her by stripping that committee seat would have done that.
0: Thanks, Mike. Mike Lillis, congressional reporter at The Hill. Hey, if you've missed anything from today's show, you can always catch a podcast. It's available every day on Apple, Google, Spotify, or wherever you get your podcasts. 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
0: Thanks for joining us. The Lindsey Clancy murder trial in Massachusetts appears to be heading toward a mistrial. The jury yesterday remained deadlocked after a sixth day of deliberations. And a question raised by the panel prompted the defense to call for one of the jurors to be dismissed. The jury handed Massachusetts Superior Court Judge William Sullivan its second deadlock notice, alerting the court that the nine women and three men could not reach a unanimous decision. The first deadlock note came Tuesday. Sullivan can send the jury back to deliberate only twice before he is able to declare a mistrial.
10: If you evaluate all the evidence and you still have a reasonable doubt remaining, the defendant is entitled to the benefit of that doubt and must be acquitted.
0: Clancy has pleaded not guilty to first-degree murder in the strangulation deaths of her three young children in their Duxbury home 3.5 years ago. Jurors are set to return this morning at 9 a.m. This portion of the program is brought to you by Incogni. Right now, somewhere, a stranger is buying a list, not of stocks, of people. Data brokers sell real marketing lists named things like suffering seniors, bad credit, card declines, low-income swing voters. 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And the broker has no idea what the buyer plans to do. Maybe it's a marketer. 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I use Incogni. 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If they can't find you, they can't harm you. 20 minutes after the hour on this morning, here's Dom Savino.
8: And now, the three big things you need to know. Number one.
19: Vice President J.D. Vance is trying to reframe the six-month-old conflict between the U.S. and Iran.
9: I wouldn't call it a war. Right now, there is no active shooting. I recognize there have been places where this has flared up. Major combat operations lasted for about 6 weeks.
19: In a press briefing, Mr. Vance also repeatedly refused to put a timeline on an end to the conflict.
8: Number two.
19: With the midterm 2 months away, the Trump administration is again asking the Supreme Court to greenlight new rules on mail-in ballots. The administration wants to force states to hand over voter data and give the Postal Service the power to reject mail ballots that don't comply with new conditions. Much of the plan has been blocked by a federal district judge who found the rules likely unconstitutional.
8: Number three.
19: There's renewed hope there are still survivors of the devastating floods that killed more than 1,000 people in Nepal. Officials this morning say rescuers have pulled two workers alive out of a hydropower tunnel they've been stuck in for 9 days. Nepal's foreign minister says crews can hear the voices of other workers trapped deeper in the tunnel. Cops in Florida shot a 71-year-old woman yesterday after she allegedly opened fire inside the police department lobby. Port Orange Police Chief Manuel Marino says the woman is in critical condition, but no cops were injured in the tense exchange.
11: She was still holding a firearm when she's confronted by the officers.
19: Detectives are working to find a motive. Billionaire Leon Black is suing the House Oversight Committee in a bid to stop subpoenas forcing him to testify in the Epstein investigation. Committee Chair James Comer.
12: This is unacceptable. We're very disappointed. I don't think I need to tell anyone in here how important of a witness Mr. Black is to this investigation.
19: Lawmakers want to know if Black helped fund or was at all involved with Jeffrey Epstein's sex trafficking operation. If you're one of those people who gets to the airport just in the nick of time, United Airlines is piloting a new service to order ahead before your flight. Passengers on a few flights out of New Jersey's Newark Airport will be able to pre-order food, drinks, even travel essentials like a neck pillow or a phone charger before boarding.
0: I'm not a just in time. I'm a way before my flight arriver.
19: Oh, that fits your father persona. They're 5 hours early.
0: That's me.
19: Hanging on to all the passports.
0: There's a fat, greasy breakfast waiting for me along with a mimosa or Bloody Mary or something. Yeah. Next time. 22 minutes after the hour.

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0: 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Higher annual fees are forcing premium credit card holders to work harder to get their money's worth. Tightened rules around rewards and perks aren't making it any easier. Here's Oyin Adedoyin, personal finance reporter at the Wall Street Journal. Oyin, what's going on?
1: So, you know, we all know that premium cards are becoming the hot new thing. You know, many credit card companies are launching their version of premium cards where it costs, you know, hundreds of dollars in annual fees, but, you know, it rewards you by offering you perks on different lifestyle or, you know, dining events that customers want to go to.
0: Yeah. Okay, so I guess the banks or the credit cards are approaching this how, and then explain what the consumers here are trying to process as well.
1: So what we've been seeing in recent years are that credit cards are increasing their higher annual fees. So, you know, we recently saw that with American Express. Their annual fee recently increased from $695 to $895 a year. And you know, that's a big chunk of money. But what we're also seeing are changes in the benefits that these companies are offering. So American Express and Capital One were among card issuers that cracked down on bringing guests into airport lounges, which is a huge pull for customers who have these cards. And perks like DoorDash credits are coming with fine print, including minimum spending requirements. And then banks are really trying to crack down on these loopholes that people who have had these cards for a long time have kind of found out about.
0: Explain one.
1: So one example of these loopholes, and they're fascinating to me.
0: Yes.
1: you know, people work really hard to kind of find ways that they can get the most out of their cards. So one thing that people were doing was when you have the Amex Platinum, for instance, you can get a $75 quarterly Lululemon credit. You know, so you go to the store, you know, buy something. But a lot of customers were saying that, you know, they were unsatisfied with the fact that this credit was split quarterly. So Amex advertises it as, you know, you get $300 for the year if you add up all those credits. But Lululemon items can get, you know, pretty expensive and can be well over $100. So something that people were doing was triggering their $75 credit by getting gift cards online in many cases, and then just collecting a $75 gift card every quarter so that, you know, by the time they had gotten all of their credits, they could go to a Lululemon store and just spend like a full $300.
0: So, I mean, have you heard examples since the story ran of people just saying, yeah, I'm done. It's not worth it to me anymore for $900 a year? Or are the perks still that valuable?
1: I mean, you know, I hear mixed things, right? For people who are like the points guys who have these blogs and these social media channels, they still see a lot of value in it. I mean, they've basically made it their job to track every single change and still get the value. Some people almost see it as a game, right? But for kind of regular people whose lifestyles might be changing, maybe they're not traveling as much, they definitely sent me some emails after the story came out saying, you know, this is exactly why I decided to trade down my premium credit card.
0: Thanks, Oyin. Oyin Adedoyin, personal finance reporter at the Wall Street Journal. 30 minutes now after the hour on This Morning, America's First News.

0: On September 12th, the Monster Energy SMX World Championship Playoffs race into Columbus for the first time ever.
1: This is it. It's all on the line. Now the pressure is on to deliver.
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0: 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This is America's First News, This Morning with Gordon Deal.
1: Thanks for joining us. Welcome into Friday, September 4. Gordon Deal with Dom Savino in for Nicole Murray. Some of our top stories and headlines. Trump administration asking the Supreme Court to allow the Postal Service to enforce new mail-in voting rules. The Missouri Supreme Court says the state can't use redrawn congressional maps. Diesel fuel prices reached a record high this morning. Stocks rallied after comments by a Fed official about holding interest rates steady. In Austin, Texas, Tesla is testing its fully autonomous cyber cabs, which have no steering wheels. TV personality Maria Bartiromo out at Fox News, and the Winnipeg woman with a daring rescue of a little girl. That story in about 20 minutes. The latest economic data doesn't point to a major resurgence in payrolls coming this week, potentially complicating the Federal Reserve's rate decision later this month. Here's Megan Lenhart, senior economics reporter at Barron's. Megan, explain.
2: So this is one of those situations where we've been building to a bunch of different events over the course of the last couple of economic data releases and Fed speeches. So to rewind a little bit, we heard from Fed Chairman Kevin Warsh on Friday at the Jackson Hole Economic Policy Symposium, and he gave a pretty hawkish speech. He really kind of recalibrated markets' expectations in favor of a rate hike at the September policy meeting, which is coming up in just a few weeks. And, you know, we in the past, we've seen a Fed that's been very data dependent. It really has been taking its cues from what's happening, you know, as many of these economic releases come out. And Warsh kind of got a little bit ahead of the data, I think, in this case, and sort of said, well, you know, the shift is that we're going to, you know, set ourselves up for a rate hike unless the data shows us that it's not needed otherwise. So that makes the upcoming jobs report on Friday and the inflation reports coming up next week very important. In this case, if we get a fairly weak jobs report like we did in July, where we, you know, had the economy shedding 23,000 jobs, we could see the expectations for a hike kind of falter a little bit, and that may, you know, be a little bit of a shocking event for markets. I'm not going to say that Kevin Warsh boxed himself into a corner with this speech, but he really did, you know, give markets a big signal to expect rate hikes, and we just don't have all the data yet, so that's why things could kind of shift in the coming weeks.
1: Jeez, the payroll predictions, meanwhile, for August are what? They're kind of all over the place, it seems.
2: They are all over the place. And the reason they're all over the place is August tends to be a pretty volatile month for us. You know, the last 2 years have been, you know, fairly weak in August. And so that's why we actually, you know, saw some movement on rates after that August jobs report. But right now, the consensus is for about 65,000. Now, that includes estimates in the negative. We have at least one negative estimate calling for, you know, about another loss, roughly what we saw in July, all the way up to, you know, 121,000 jobs. So really, really wide disparities in those forecasts. And a lot of that has to do with the fact that the data for labor has been kind of all over the map as well for the month of August. What we've seen so far, we got the ADP numbers, and those were a little bit weaker than expected. We added about 38,000 jobs to private payrolls in August, according to ADP, which is obviously one of the big payroll processors. And, you know, we also saw that in the Institute of Supply Management, their estimate for manufacturing jobs was, you know, fell for August. We've seen, you know, some pullback from small businesses on their hiring and some of the data that we've been getting. So all of this is, you know, a little bit more concerning on the hiring side of the equation.
1: I'm speaking with Megan Lenhart, senior economics reporter at Barron's. The story is called Why Friday's Jobs Report Could Surprise the Fed and Shock Markets. Where are we, I guess, in terms of inflation status right now?
2: So inflation is not where we want it to be, unfortunately. We're sort of still seeing the inflation data above 3%, and obviously that's very far off from the Fed's 2% target. And, you know, it looks like, you know, based on, again, what we're kind of been tracking, that we're not going to get a ton more easing when it comes to the inflation numbers. We're getting, obviously, you know, some reports before that all-important September Fed meeting. We'll get the this month, we'll get the producer price index, which is wholesale inflation, next Thursday. And then next Friday, we're going to get the consumer price index. So both of those will be big news for the Fed. Obviously, once we have both of those estimates, we also then can kind of, with some precision, estimate what we're going to get for the Fed's inflation gauge.
1: Thanks, Megan. Megan Lenhart, senior economics reporter at Barron's. Hey, if you've missed anything from today's show, there's an easy way to catch up. All you have to do is tell Alexa, Siri, or Google to play This Morning with Gordon Deal. 20 minutes now in front of the hour on This Morning, America's First News. Coming up next, stories of vodka and beer.
3: Man, I love this place. I've been surfing here since I was a kid. Now, seeing my grandson out on the water, it means everything to me. Watching him and taking in the blue waves, the sea breeze, the blurry horizon.
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0: Gavage with us. Welcome into Friday. It is time now for the mic drop with this morning's Mike Gavin.
1: Good morning. Well, we're on the doorstep of the weekend, so it's the perfect time to talk about alcohol in the news. Let's start with the cocktail having a moment thanks to a tennis tournament and social media influencers. The Honey Deuce has become the signature drink at the U.S. Open in New York. Last year, fans at the tournament consumed a staggering 738,000 Honey Deuces, priced at $23 each, generating more than $17 million in sales. This year, officials said more than 8,000 cases of honeydew melons, enough to fill 8 semi-trucks, made the 3 to 4 day journey from California to New York. Nearly 2 decades after its introduction, the Honey Deuce has become a status symbol thanks to social media. Now, if the sky-high prices to travel to New York to get into the U.S. Open aren't worth it, you can make one at home and there's not a whole lot to it. Grey Goose vodka with 3 ounces of fresh lemonade, 1/2 ounce of raspberry liqueur, topped with honeydew melon balls.
0: Yeah, okay.
1: Have you done this yet?
0: I have not. This is one of those that needs to be like in a clear plastic cup. Or a clear glass, just for the look.
1: So you can see the color.
0: Yeah, you want to see that red raspberry liqueur, you know.
1: Yeah.
0: Contrasting sort of with the yellowish lemonade.
1: Yeah, I mean, yeah, I'm sure, you know, it looks pretty. I've seen the pictures. I haven't tasted it, but I mean, it sounds like it's, you know, sounds like it could be pretty good.
0: I don't have the, I don't have that special scooper, though, for the melon balls.
1: Yeah.
0: I have to be creative with a knife, I guess.
1: Yeah, it takes some work. That's really stopping me from making all cocktails is just the work that's involved. Yeah. I mean, I give you a lot of credit because you do a lot of that stuff at home.
0: Yeah.
1: And, you know, making old fashions and things like that. That requires a lot of cutting and just a lot of effort that I'm not really into.
0: Yeah. The 3 ounces of fresh lemonade seems a bit high for me.
1: Yeah.
0: Can we go with like a little extra vodka there and dial back the lemonade? That'd be my approach.
1: But you're the complete opposite with drinks that you are with coffee. Like with coffee, you're you know, all milk, all creamer, and no coffee. And you're the complete opposite when it comes to your alcohol.
0: Not with alcohol. I'm a little different with alcohol.
1: And here's something that we hope isn't becoming a trend. More trucks of beer have been stolen. We told you earlier this week about the Pabst Blue Ribbon theft in California. That truckload is still missing, and the company's offering a cash reward for its return. Now, British thieves have upped the ante, making off with 2 truckloads of Guinness, the equivalent of 70,000 frothy pints. Police say the beer trailer was stolen from a depot near Liverpool, and the cargo is valued at $155,000 plus $67,000 for the trailers. The Guinness had been dead.

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4: Thanks for being with us. If you want to avoid tension, headaches, and potentially miserable traffic if you're on a road trip for the Labor Day weekend, stay off the roads. Mostly for today. AAA and the transportation data firm INRIX say that's when traffic will be the worst. Sunday is expected to be the easiest day to drive. In certain metro areas, including Boston and Seattle, holiday traffic could be twice as heavy as normal. If you're driving home Labor Day Monday, the worst time will be from 2 to 5 p.m. In addition, road trippers also face higher gas prices this Labor Day than last year when the national average was just $3.19 a gallon. Today, the national average is $4.14. If you're flying, the TSA said it plans to screen more than 17 million people at airports across the U.S. between yesterday and next Wednesday. 8 minutes now in front of the hour on This Morning. Once again, here's Dom Savino.
5: And now, the three big things you need to know. Number one.
6: It's day seven of deliberations in the Lindsey Clancy trial, which appears headed toward a mistrial. Yesterday, her attorney, Kevin Reddington, unsuccessfully tried to get a juror dismissed over what he said was a failure to follow the law on reasonable doubt.
7: If we come back here in a half an hour with a mistrial because of a juror that has just spurned the instructions of this court, it's a shame. It's a real shame.
6: The jury has twice sent the judge a notice saying they're deadlocked on charges Clancy strangled her children to death.
5: Number two.
6: Vice President J.D. Vance says the U.S. is not currently engaged in a war with Iran, even as fighting continues for a seventh month. At a press briefing, Mr. Vance downplayed the intensity of the conflict and blamed high gas prices on Iran's continued targeting of commercial shipping. Diesel fuel prices hit a record high this morning, up to a national average of $5.85 a gallon.
5: Number three.
6: An ICE agent accused of shooting a Venezuelan man in Minneapolis earlier this year and then lying about it now faces federal charges. The Justice Department alleges Christian Castro made false statements to investigators after shooting the Venezuelan man at the front door of his home in January. A teenager has been arrested and five others are sought in Washington state in connection with a deadly 4th of July fire. Douglas County Sheriff Tyler Kale.
8: A reporting party identified a vehicle or vehicles traveling down the roadway in front of them, shooting fireworks from the back of the vehicles.
6: Officials say the fireworks landed in roadside brush, igniting the fast-moving fire that destroyed more than 100 structures and killed a 69-year-old man. A judge in Louisiana has cleared two players to return to college football even after they signed NFL contracts earlier this year. Tight end Daquan Wright.

0: plans to play for LSU Saturday after being cut by the Cleveland Browns last month.
1: I still have faith as well in these lawyers and these guys. So they won, and I'm proud of that, and I appreciate them.
0: NCAA leaders are adamantly opposed to the player's return. Turns out cockroach milk and nose blowing is award-winning science. Research teams studying the evolutionary history of kissing and the science of blowing your nose, among other things, received awards at a satirical award ceremony in Switzerland yesterday. Winners got a trophy representing a cross between a mushroom and a human foot.
2: What? I don't think I followed anything you even said in that story. There's so many things happening. You lost me at mushroom and human foot. The cockroach milk.
0: They studied it.
2: Goes with, like, I don't know, milk? I mean, coffee? Like, what do we use cockroach milk for?
0: You would try it, though. I would see you trying it.
2: Okay. Are you standing by with, like, a defibrillator or something like that?
0: How about a paper bag?
2: Yeah, that too. 6 minutes now in front of the hour.
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2: Glad you're with us. A woman from central Canada is being celebrated after jumping in a river to save a girl and her father from drowning. It happened at St. John's Park and the Red River. CTV says when cops arrived, they learned a bystander had already waded into the water to help pull the girl out and begun giving her CPR. The bystander, Jacqueline Morissette, was on a walk with her neighbor in the park that evening when she noticed the girl struggling in the water. The girl's father was trying to get his daughter out, but had begun panicking and was pulling her down with him. Other Good Samaritans quickly got him. Morissette said the child wasn't breathing when she reached her and pulled her to safety. The girl was immediately taken to a local hospital. She is expected to make a full recovery. For Dom Savino and Mike Gavin, I'm Gordon Deal. 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
12: Good morning. This hour's top story. Hurricane Marie probably won't ruin your Labor Day plans, but there are some things you need to know about. It's Friday, September 4th. It's Brett Burkhart.
13: Maybe you don't want to know about gas prices.
12: No.
13: Yeah, they could ruin your plans. You're listening to San Diego's Morning News. Those stories coming up. Plus, this morning, we have some good news. Some tickets to see Motley Crue.
14: KOGO, real-time traffic. Good morning. Problems right now. Coronado Bridge heading eastbound past the Toll Plaza. Watch for a disabled vehicle. It's taken up the right-hand lane. A hot spot right now on the 5 southbound at Palomar Street. Hearing about a brush fire over on the right-hand shoulder. No delays in spite of this problem. 5 northbound before Tamarack Avenue. It's a hit-and-run situation. A big rig hit a pickup truck, and that rig kept right on going. No lanes are blocked. KOGO's next real-time traffic update comes your way in 10 minutes.
13: Clouds to sun today. Going to be again in the 70s. At the coast, 80s inland. It's just a nice day overall. We've even dropped down below 100 in the deserts.
12: Wow.
13: We're in the 90s today. The impact of Hurricane Marie, which is now a Category 2 hurricane, will be felt here, but the National Weather Service has reduced our chance of rain for the weekend. Right now, it is 64 degrees in Mira Mesa, downtown San Diego, partly cloudy, 65. KOGO News Time, 5 o'clock.
2: I think yesterday at this time, Veronica, we were talking about a 5% chance of the hurricane hitting landfall in San Diego. Can you imagine? And historically, I don't know how that measures up.
13: Weird things have happened this year with the weather. So
2: no doubt, especially with the warming temperatures in the ocean. Boy, I heard it was like in the upper 70s just off our coast. But Hurricane Marie is now moving away from California. Thank goodness. Having just missed that path toward San Diego.
15: There are currently three hurricanes, including Marie, in the Pacific, fueled by higher El Nino ocean temperatures. But none of the storms have the conditions necessary to make it to San Diego.
16: You need more than just warm water. You need the wind flow or the steering currents to bring it up and push it into us, just like it does with an atmospheric river in the wintertime.
15: Alex Tardy is with Southern California forecaster Weather Echo.
16: So we came close. There's a storm moving through Northern California right now with some rain. It almost attached to the cyclone and was able to pull some of it upwards, but close doesn't count, right? So it wasn't close enough. You really need the perfect scenario to get that system because it's just going to naturally drift to the west with the normal winds in the tropics.
15: There won't be light rain this weekend, but the larger impact will be from high surf Sunday and Monday at southwest facing beaches, waves 8 to 10 feet. I'm Jack Cronin.
13: It's the last major holiday of summer, and with Labor Day comes higher prices if you're planning to get away. Current price for a gallon of regular unleaded, $5.92.
17: That's the highest since early June, as we could approach $6 a gallon.
18: 15 cents more than a week ago, and $1.20 more than a year ago.
17: And Jane Venegas from the Auto Club of Southern California told KOGO News,
18: even though we are seeing gas prices increase, we believe that a lot of people, or most people, are going to be driving. It is still more affordable than flying.
17: Analysts say you can blame higher oil prices because of the reignited tension in the Middle East. I'm Phil Farrar.
2: Well, speaking of transportation, San Diego has become the next battleground in the robo-taxi race. This is an interesting debate that Veronica and I are doing a deep dive on Instagram, and we'll explain in just a moment.
19: First, it was Waymo robo-taxis. Now, Zoox SUVs are expected to be on local streets by the end of this month. A Zoox spokesperson tells the Times of San Diego the company owns a local office here and plans to build a depot for charging and maintenance. The test fleet will have human safety drivers to start with, and the service area will include the coast from PB to Point Loma, much of Mission Valley, and parts of downtown. Dan Mitchinson, Kogo News.
13: Good news for classic car owners. California lawmakers passing Leno's Law.
20: The bipartisan bill aims to relieve more classic car owners from California's emissions rules, which are the strictest in the nation. It's backed by comedian Jay Leno, who owns hundreds of classic cars and motorcycles stored at his garage in Burbank. The bill would exempt some cars made before the model year 1981 from the standard smog checks. The current rules generally require gas-powered vehicles from the model year 1976 and up to undergo a smog check every 2 years. Many classic car owners say that's overly restrictive. I'm Mark Mayfield.
21: You know, speaking of cars, we did drive in a driverless car, Waymo.
13: Yeah.
21: So as we talk about these cars, these classic cars, but also these driverless cars.
13: You know, that's a big step for me.
21: I was proud of you.
13: Anti-robot.
21: I know.
13: I took one for the team.
21: Yeah, you did.
13: And I didn't die.
21: You can check out our video at our Instagram page on Kogo. Certainly a lot of fun. There is a shortage of childcare centers in San Diego, and it has leaders trying to fix it, but that effort is now on hold.
22: The city council in May unanimously approved a plan to make it easier to open childcare centers in University City, Mira Mesa, Claremont, Kearney Mesa, and Torrey Pines. Those neighborhoods are in an area surrounding MCAS Miramar, known as the airport's transition zone. But the county's Airport Land Use Commission has voted to reject the zoning change, citing concerns that large groups of children are more vulnerable during aviation emergencies because they can't evacuate as quickly. The city council can override the commission's action if 6 of the 9 members vote to do it. Chris Powers, Kogo News.
13: In the not happening file, insurance companies trying to track your driving.
21: Okay. Well, they don't want to know my information. That's next on San Diego's Morning News with Veronica and Brett. Good morning. It's a Friday, and you are live on the iHeartRadio app.
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8: 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Also on the card is former WWE champion Jake Hager and the debut of former UFC heavyweight Chris Barnett. 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
21: Your Friday morning news watch continues as the brakes have been tapped on a measure that would have allowed car insurance companies to track you in California.
24: The bill was stopped after opposition from consumer and privacy groups. The Consumer Driving Data Protection Act would have allowed insurers to use technology to track driving habits like speed and braking to set rates. Right now, rates are based on DMV records and a point system that tracks tickets and accidents. Critics argued that lower rates weren't guaranteed under the measure, and privacy groups worried about companies sharing driver data. Michael Kastner, Kogo News.
21: You don't want to see my driving information. I'm just
2: I
13: don't like it because I feel like they could charge you more because you're going into more high traffic areas.
2: Right.
13: Because and they could say you do a lot of city driving, so you therefore need to pay us more.
2: I think you're right. And but could this computer system that tracks your driving habits really figure out whether it's a defensive driving measure to speed ahead of a truck that's right next to you? It's just, I feel as though...
13: Maybe it would help the driver every once in a while, but I feel mostly that's going to help the insurance companies.
2: No doubt. Yeah. It's an excuse.
13: Speaking of tracking, license plate cameras in San Diego will not be regulated for now, despite 5 years of efforts. Lawmakers in Sacramento have been trying to regulate so-called flock cameras.
0: That's despite growing backlash against the cameras, which some say are an invasion of privacy. A bill that had support in the legislature would have strengthened privacy protections for how license plate data is collected and shared. It would have also guarded against misuse of automated license plate readers by law enforcement officers. The bill cleared the state Senate, but was ultimately stopped in the Assembly by Majority Leader Cecilia Aguilar-Curry before it could be introduced for a floor vote. I'm Daniel Martindale.
2: All right, we've got a little bit of a theme going on because there's a new privacy bill that would give you more control over your personal data, letting you ask companies to delete information collected about you. Dina Kodiak explains.
1: SB 923 would make it easier to request data deletion and fix privacy issues. Current law only covers your data a company collected directly. It doesn't cover information gathered about people in other ways, such as tracking shopping habits. SB 923 is also different from DROP, which passed earlier this year. DROP lets people ask data brokers to delete their information. It doesn't cover your data that may have already been sold to another company. SB 923 covers all data that's already been collected. I'm Dina Kodiak.
13: All right, this morning, it's Friday. It's ahead of a holiday weekend. We're going to give you a present. Motley Crue tickets.
2: Oh my gosh, Motley Crue.
13: Yeah.
2: But what's crazy is that it's just not Motley Crue.
13: I know.
2: Tesla, Extreme, they're all coming to San Diego.
13: Because I was like, yeah, I don't know. I didn't love Motley Crue. I loved that kind of music. I was such a hair band fanatic.
2: Me too.
13: But I did not love Motley Crue for some reason. But Tesla? Ooh, yeah.
2: I loved Motley Crue. But anyway, how you can help people struggling with addiction in San Diego just one step at a time.
13: In news in your neighborhood, a free flower show in Balboa Park.
2: It's all just ahead. But first, we have a look at your real-time Friday morning traffic and weather on the 10s. Good morning.
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14: Good news on Coronado Bridge heading eastbound past the Toll Plaza. A stalled vehicle cleared from the right-hand lane, so that problem has been taken care of. 5 northbound before Tamarack Avenue, it's a hit-and-run situation. No lanes are blocked. Apparently a big rig slammed into a pickup truck, and then that semi kept right on going. 5 southbound at Palomar Street, it's a brush fire over on the right-hand shoulder. According to the Highway Patrol, flames from the brush fire spread to nearby trees, so we may have a real problem here. 5 southbound, no delays approaching that hotspot. 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Kogo's next real-time traffic update comes your way in 10 minutes.
13: All right, here's the deal for this weekend. We're not going to see as big of a chance of rain as we were going to because Hurricane Marie's been downgraded from a Category 1 to a Category 2 hurricane. We will see some high waves, though. So if you're out on the coast, just remember that. 70s today on the beaches. We're going to be mid-80s inland. Still a slight chance of showers, about 20% on Saturday and 30% on Sunday. Chula Vista right now, 65. Downtown San Diego, it is cloudy and it's 64 degrees. Kogo News Time now, 5:12.
2: 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So joining us now on the Kogo News Live line is medical director of McAllister Institute, Dr. James Dunford. 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
4: 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One is McAllister, which is a large substance treatment program in San Diego. We have over 20 sites. and I supervise the clinical care for McAllister's. There's another program that I also work with that's operated by the Deaf Community Services that's called Signs of Life, which takes care of a much smaller group of individuals who have hearing impairment as well as addiction. So, yes, that's where I moved after being in the emergency department in 911. I moved over to this side of the fence.
5: There's a reason why it's called an addiction, and it's really tough. And I imagine over the past decade, especially given the pandemic and the lockdown, have you seen addiction go up?
4: Well, there's no doubt that particularly the death rate, you know, that we know, which finally is turning the corner, incidentally. But yes, I mean, all substances use increased very significantly and has not really receded. And that includes alcohol.
5: Which tells you how powerful that drug is.
4: Yeah, I mean, these drugs all co-opt our natural body reward system, right? I mean, at the heart of it all, things that we enjoy and can enjoy to excess actually can overwhelm your brain at a point and kind of take control. And so that's the essence, really, of addictions is when it removes the ability for us to kind of decide what we want to do and basically dictates it instead.
5: Right, and it's really woven into society, isn't it?
4: It sure is. You know, I mean, you can find really elements of addiction almost anywhere you look, whether it's gambling, pornography, or any of the, social media. These things all basically have a root cause in kind of progressive ability to inflict damage on important systems and families and relationships.
5: We're speaking with Medical Director of McAllister Institute, Dr. James Dunford. Tell us a little bit about the 14th annual 5K Walk for Sobriety. Then this is taking place in San Diego, right?
4: Right. Every year we have a Walk for Recovery, which is really a terrific event. It's held at Liberty Station. It's going to be at 8 o'clock on Saturday, September 5th. And it is a celebration that rewards everybody, whether they've been in recovery for a day or 50 years or even longer. My close friend and the CEO of McAllister Institute, Jean McAllister, is actually going to be celebrating 70 years of recovery. And she'll be out there. It's just a great event, and we would encourage everybody to come and get inspired. It may be that people haven't considered that they want to get into a program. This is a good way to see people who have actually are really making recovery making an important difference in their lives.
5: Gosh, imagine there's so many stories of sobriety and people who are recovering. Again, this is Saturday, September 5th, 8 a.m. How can people sign up?
4: Probably the website. It actually is really a very, very fun event. I've been there for a number of years now, and it really inspires me every single time.
5: I bet it does. Boy. So it's McAllisterIncorporated.org. So McAllisterInc.org, and just look for the link for the 14th annual Walk for Sobriety. Good luck on Saturday, September 5th, and I really appreciate what you're doing in the community.
4: Okay. Thanks a lot for talking about us. We really appreciate it.
5: Absolutely. Dr. James Dunford is the medical director of McAllister Institute.
13: KOGO News Time 516. Dolly and Dr. Seuss have something in common. Dolly Parton's Imagination Library is partnering with the Dr. Seuss Foundation here in San Diego to give free books every month to children in the county.
9: With more than 170,000 kids, 5 and under, San Diego is the most populous county in the nation to offer the Imagination Library to every eligible child. Dr. Seuss, whose real name was Ted Geisel, lived in La Jolla for more than 40 years. The Dr. Seuss Foundation, which supports early literacy efforts throughout the county, will serve as the local program partner. The effort was helped along by San Diego politician Tony Atkins, a former leader in the California legislature. She says Dr. Seuss is to San Diego what Dolly Parton is to Tennessee, an iconic figure whose extraordinary imagination and generosity have inspired generations. Cliff Albert, KOGO News.
5: By the way, California is making September 25th Dolly Parton Day. Very appropriately, they passed an ordinance designated that day in honor of the late icon. 925 was chosen for Parton's classic hit. 9 to 5.
13: Yeah, 9 to 5.
5: 5, exactly.
13: Which is like September 25th. It makes sense.
5: Yeah, totally.
13: All right. Speaking of music, Music Festival for iHeart's back September 18th and 19th in Vegas. Two nights, one stage. While the world's listening, you can be there on us. We have give you three chances every weekday to win a trip for two plus $1,000 spending cash. Next chance to win is coming up at 9 o'clock.
5: Here are some of the stories trending right now. A drunken brawl in the USS Abraham Lincoln from San Diego has two service members in trouble.
13: Hurricane Marie, now a Category 2. which reduces our chance of rain in San Diego.
21: A highly contagious parasite at a swimming pool at the Gaylord Pacific in Chula Vista.
13: Your real-time traffic and weather on the 10s just ahead on San Diego's Morning News.
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10: Don't bring me flowers.
13: But I will bring you flowers.
21: Oh, come on.
13: No, I can actually just, won't.
21: Just send the candy, you're fine. You don't need to send me flowers.
13: No, if you want a plant, I'll bring you a plant, but I don't know. Cut flowers are such a waste to me. But
21: you're gonna bring me a cactus.
13: You know what's beautiful? Plumerias.
21: That's my favorite.
13: I went to Balboa Park last year for this festival.
21: Mm-hmm.
13: It's this year's number 25 for the Plumeria Festival. And I bought two of them. They haven't bloomed yet, but they have grown. They're much larger. I put them in bigger pots, and they're much larger than last year, but I haven't seen the bloom yet.
21: Oh, how often? So they only bloom once a year?
13: This is my first time to own a plumeria. Wow. They're so beautiful.
21: When you walk into that festival, though, does it smell like plumeria? Because that's the smell. I mean, that's like the Hawaii smell that you really want to smell.
13: A little bit, because they do an indoor and outdoor event. So if you go inside, then, you know, it smells more like it. But, man, they're so beautiful. Mm-hmm. It's happening this weekend at Balboa Park. It's free to get in. You're going to have to buy your plants, but they even have runners to help you carry them to your car.
21: Oh, I love it. That's fantastic. A little bit of Hawaii coming your way to San Diego. Coming up on San Diego's Morning News, how to befriend a crow.
13: Oh, yes. Need more friends? Here you go. That's just ahead on San Diego's Morning News, live on the iHeartRadio app.
21: Desperate much?
14: Coco, real-time traffic. Have a new problem on the Maple View Street off-ramp away from the South 67. Apparently, there's a load of gravel piled onto this off-ramp. So if you're in the area, take Lakeside Avenue away from the South 67 instead. 5 southbound at Palomar Street, still hearing about that brush fire over on the right-hand shoulder, but no delays through the vicinity. A reminder, the CHP's Labor Day holiday enforcement period starts this evening at 6 o'clock and is going to run until late Monday night. Officers throughout California and, of course, here in San Diego County will be on the lookout for impaired drivers during that 78-hour period. 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
13: We've got some sun coming today. It's going to be another beautiful day in San Diego. 70s on the coast, 80s inland. Here's the thing with Hurricane Marine. It's now down to a Category 2, which is better than we were saying yesterday. Mm-hmm. Means that our chance of rain has been reduced a little bit. There's still a chance, but not as much as we were telling you about yesterday. Right now, it's 66 in La Jolla, 65 in San Diego. Telvo News Time, 522.
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11: I'm Cliff Albert. Labor Day, a federal holiday originally created to celebrate the American worker. But Labor Day often seems to be more about the official end of the summer vacation season, back to school, and of course the start of the football season. This year, though, work may be more on everyone's minds as we celebrate Labor Day here in 2026. With the high prices for everything from housing to gas to beef, a lot of American workers are having to work longer and get an extra job to make ends meet. When it costs near or over $100 to fill up your gas tank, you know that every worker is feeling it, and many worry if they can pay the bills. There's an old saying about some people live to work, while others work to live. Most people these days are probably in the latter category, with many of the normally time-to-retire older workers still working, at least part-time. And of course, this Labor Day comes just 2 months before the midterm elections. Maybe it will serve as a reminder for both political parties that when it comes to elections, the old adage about elections being about the economy is as true this year as it has ever been. Read more about this and share it on our podcast page at Koga.com.
21: Cliff, thank you. Veronica and I received a, I would call it or describe it as a constructive message from somebody who was telling us to eat crow.
13: Oh, yeah,
21: about
13: eat
21: Pabst
13: crow.
21: Pabst Blue Ribbon, you know, because, you know, the truck's still missing and they've got a bunch of beer on board. But we have a story about how to befriend a crow.
13: And I haven't read it. I'm going to guess.
21: Yeah.
13: Feed them.
21: Exactly.
13: Yeah.
21: But you got to offer the right food because these omnivores will eat anything. I mean, even trash. But you still want to offer safe food. So you avoid anything with extra sodium, salt, things like that.
13: Do you know the difference between crows and ravens?
21: Because they're both big black birds. Tell me.
13: Okay. So ravens are bigger.
21: Okay.
13: They have a thicker, more curved bill.
21: Okay.
13: They're kind of shaggy, where a crow is more smooth. And the crows steadily flap their wings, where ravens are more likely to soar and glide like an eagle.
21: Oh, interesting.
13: Yeah.
21: I will say there's so many YouTube channels that dedicate themselves to these friendships that humans have with crows.
13: And
21: it's fascinating. They're smart birds.
13: I made friends with the crows in my neighborhood.
21: Did you really?
13: As a matter of fact, I would get out of my car and they'd start yelling at me because it's like, come on, lady, you're late. Feed us.
21: Thank you, JFK Jr.
13: Yeah. Time now for News About Your Money with Dan Mitchinson. He's not watching the birds. He's watching your money.
21: Good morning, Dan. Good morning.
12: Well, good morning to you. Good morning, everybody. Layoffs across the U.S. falling last month to their lowest level in 4 years. That according to a new labor report, which means the job market remains strong, even if hiring is slowing. Target, Walmart, and Amazon have removed a World War II style German soldier Halloween costume after criticism that it resembled Nazi era uniforms. And you can expect to spend an average of $7.38 to $11 per person on food and drinks for your Labor Day barbecue. That, according to the American Farm Bureau, a 10-person barbecue will average about $74. We'll be back with more as we wrap up this week. Coming up in about a half an hour, we'll talk to you next time around with your money news. I'm Dan Mitchinson.
13: Thank you, Dan. Coming up to USS Abraham Lincoln sailors in trouble after getting into a drunken brawl.
21: Plus your real-time traffic and weather on the 10s. It's a Friday. Kogo News Time, 526.
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21: Good morning. This hour's top story. Two USS Abraham Lincoln sailors are stuck on the ship after getting into a fight. It's Friday, September 4th. I'm Brett Burkhart.
13: I'm Veronica Carter. Coming up in 20 minutes, the health effects of Mary Jane. 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
14: Go, real-time traffic. A little slow this morning on the westbound side of the 8. A little sluggish right now between the 5 and Sports Arena Boulevard. If you plan on taking the Maple View Street off-ramp away from the South 67, just be careful. There's a load of gravel spilled into ends of the ramp. So you might want to take the Lakeside Avenue off-ramp from the South 67 instead. 5 southbound at Palomar Street is a brush fire over on the right-hand shoulder. Flames from the brush fire apparently spread to nearby trees. So it's actually a brush fire, tree fire over on the right-hand side. Fire department Fireman crews are on the scene. 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
0: Clouds to sun today, upper 70s for a high at the beaches, mid-80s in the inland valleys, 80 in the mountains, 99 for a daytime high in the deserts. But we are tracking the impact of Hurricane Marie. It's now a Category 2 hurricane, which means the National Weather Service has reduced the rain chances because of the trajectory of this hurricane. Light spotty showers expected Saturday, about 20% chance, and a better chance on Sunday as well. But it's going to feel humid around here. Kogo News Time 8, our 5:32.
13: A drunken brawl between two USS Abraham Lincoln service members in Thailand.
1: This was reported Thursday at 1:30 a.m. local time outside a bar in Pattaya. The brawl was reported as minor and likely alcohol-fueled, but the Thai police were concerned it could escalate without intervention. According to the Navy, the two service members are now restricted to the ship for the rest of the port call. Thai police will only arrest an American service member if there's an incident involving a Thai citizen or if they break Thai law. The U.S. Abraham Lincoln is expected back at its home port of San Diego in late September or early October. Bree Tennis, Kogo News.
0: In the meantime, a San Diego Navy vet is speaking out about the significance of giving sailors like those aboard the troubled USS Abraham Lincoln a break while at sea.
2: Sean Van Diver spent 12 years in the service and said he saw his share of ports. From South America to the Middle East, he told reporting partner 10 News, the sailors aboard the USS Abraham Lincoln were due for a liberty call.
3: Life at sea is arduous and it's tedious sometimes and it can get really, really hard. And you only have, you know, so much real estate to cover.
2: He says being on a ship is grueling and sailors and Marines need port visits for downtime and to recover. The Lincoln last had a logistical working port this past December in Guam, but the crew remained on the ship. I'm Phil Farrar.
13: A government watchdog finds valuable time and money is being siphoned away from the Navy as submarines wait decommissioning. Jennifer Griffin has more.
4: A new Government Accountability Office report finds submarine maintenance delays have cost the Navy more than 15,000 operational days and $3.4 billion over the past decade. The U.S. does not have enough shipyards and dry docks or trained maintenance workers to avoid backlogs. The U.S. Navy currently has two aircraft carriers in the Arabian Sea, 12 guided missile destroyers, 19 ships total in the Middle East. Chief of Naval Operations Admiral Daryl Caudle, who commanded nuclear-powered attack subs, warns the Iran conflict is pulling scarce naval assets away from the Pacific.
13: GAO is recommending the Navy find alternatives to traditional shipyards and rethink submarines are taken out of service.
0: Vice President J.D. Vance says he's extremely skeptical of reports that the U.S. military killed four Iranian civilians at a wedding party.
5: Vance was asked about the reports at Thursday's White House press briefing.
9: The United States never targets civilians in combat. We never will do that. We never have done that. And unfortunately, obviously, sometimes things happen.
5: The vice president also said Iranian state media has not been a very good scribe about what's happened in the conflict thus far and said the deaths had not been confirmed by international humanitarians. Vance said that unlike the Islamic Revolutionary Guard, the U.S. never targets civilians in combat. I'm Mark Mayfield.
13: Police cracking down on crime at the library.
0: What? That's next on San Diego's Morning News with Veronica and Brett. Good morning. It's a Friday, and we are live on the iHeartRadio app.
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21: Kogo News Time 5:37. San Diego is stepping up the crackdown around its central library as our news watch continues.
10: Police and nearby businesses are launching a 4-week operation to clear encampments outside the landmark, reports the Times of San Diego. This comes as concerns over drug activity, violence, and loitering have increased. Inside, librarians issued nearly 70% more suspensions last year than in 2024, but that number is now falling as budget cuts have reduced security at the library. Dan Mitchinson, Kogo News.
13: Carlsbad High was placed on lockdown yesterday just before noon after a threat. Students were kept inside classes for hours while officers searched every building. School says parents were sent an email explaining the lockdown. It was a safety measure and issued in collaboration with the Carlsbad Police Department. After a room-to-room search, no active threat was found. The clear was given at around 2 in the afternoon.
21: The Chula Vista Police Department has put a proposed drone contract on hold. This comes as the city looks to their technologies. According to reporting partner 10 News, part of the concern may be because the company behind the contract has a controversial history with data sharing and surveillance practices.
13: We have details on how the U.S. military has been taking down drones on the U.S. southern border.
11: Fox has learned that for the first time, the Pentagon's revealing how often counter-unmanned aerial technologies getting used at the border. Drone tech, including sophisticated lasers, were used to stop about 100 suspected cartel drones from infiltrating the U.S. this past August. The Pentagon says each engagement was done in coordination with the Mexican military and border authorities. This reflects a broader U.S. effort to build rapidly fielded counter-unmanned aerial defenses.
13: That's Jill Nato reporting.
21: Talks are stalled between the United States and Canada after trade negotiations fell through last month. Prime Minister Mark Carney says Canada will be ready to talk when the Americans are ready, his words. U.S. Trade Representative Jameson Greer says America's northern neighbor has been retaliating since last year.
12: They banned the sale of American liquor on shelves. They've excluded American companies from procurement. Since even before the second Trump term, they've limited our ability to sell dairy into Canada. And they're importing things from China. They're turning them into other goods and trying to get them duty-free across our border.
21: Commerce Secretary Howard Lutnick told Bloomberg News he thinks Canada tanked talks for political reasons.
13: Kogo News Time 540. A contagious parasite's been found in the pool of a local resort.
21: That's just ahead. First, we have a look at your real-time traffic and weather on the 10s.
14: As we start on the northbound side of the 5 before Tamarack Avenue, it's a hit-and-run situation. It's over on the right-hand shoulder. This is where a big rig hit a pickup truck, and the rig kept right on going. The truck is over on the right-hand shoulder. We have a Caltrans project on the north 805. The two right-hand lanes closed for a striping operation between Market Street and Home Avenue, and they're going to be here another 20 minutes or so. No delays through the cone zone. 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Kogo's next real-time traffic update comes your way in 10 minutes.
13: We've got some clouds this morning, but then we're going to see some sunshine. Another beautiful San Diego day, 70s at the beaches, 80s inland, just about 80 degrees in the mountains. We do have Hurricane Marie lurking out there, but now it's a Category 2 instead of a Category 1, which means we have a reduced chance of rain for the weekend.
21: I don't know how, like, an increase in the category would reduce our rain chances, but I think it's the trajectory of the hurricane, right?
13: Okay. But, sure.
21: Hey, you're the one who's using the meteorological term lurking.
13: Lurking. It's been lurking. It's, okay. Yeah. It's hanging out. Right now, 64 in Santee and downtown San Diego, 66. Coco News Time, 5:41.
21: You could say that the Hurricane Marie is loitering off the coast.
13: Is it going to get a parking ticket?
21: I hope so. San Diego County is investigating highly contagious parasite cases that are linked to swimming pools at the Gaylord Pacific Resort in Chula Vista.
17: Even in a very well-maintained public swimming pool, these organisms are resistant to chlorine, so it doesn't kill them. So that means that that is a potential source of spread.
21: Dr. Bryn Taylor with Kaiser Permanente tells reporting partner 10 News the parasite is called cryptosporidiosis or crypto. It's a common infection. Watery diarrhea can often appear within days of exposure. Washing your hands with soap and water is one way to stop the spread, which can sometimes be passed along even when symptoms disappear.
13: Well, this summer's cyclospora outbreak that prompted concerns about eating iceberg lettuce appears to be winding down. Number of new cases nationwide is dropping, even as the number of cases reported in California grew over the summer. California is not one of the outbreak states, although there have been at least 313 confirmed and probable cases here between May 1st and August 1st.
21: A dream spiritual journey has turned into an agonizing wait for the family of a San Diego couple who are among the thousands still missing after catastrophic flooding devastated Nepal. Laura Kane has their story.
18: They left San Diego for a trip of a lifetime. Now their family is simply praying they come home. Gaurav Menon and Alka Malhotra were traveling to Mount Kailash, a sacred pilgrimage site, when massive flash floods tore through the Nepal-Tibet region on August 26th. More than a week later, there's still no word from either of them. Gaurav's aunt says she's helped raise him and is now pleading with the U.S. government for more searching for the missing and identifying those who have been recovered. Thousands remain unaccounted for as rescue efforts and recovery efforts continue across the devastated region. For one San Diego family, those staggering numbers come down to just two names, Gaurav and Alka. And until they know what happened, their family is holding on to hope. Laura Kane, Kogo News.
13: Meanwhile, two survivors have been found in the rubble 9 days after that massive flood roared through a mountain town.
19: Over 1,200 people died when a glacier collapsed last week in the Himalayas, sending a wall of water crashing on a mountain town north of Kathmandu. Rescue teams found two survivors covered in mud who'd been trapped in a tunnel linked to a hydropower station along the mountain river. They were taken to a hospital in Kathmandu. Over 4,200 people are still missing, and officials believe hundreds could be trapped in the tunnels connected to six hydropower projects along the river. I'm Tammy Trujillo.
21: Turning now to a really high-profile jury trial. The jury of nine women and three men is now heading into day seven of deliberations in the trial of Lindsay Clancy, the woman who is charged with killing her three children before attempting to take her own life. Brian Linus explains why the trial remains deadlocked now.
20: We're now getting some insight as to why from a jury note not read in court. Lindsay Clancy's attorney, Kevin Reddington, says the note revealed an 11-1 split. He claims the lone holdout refuses to apply reasonable doubt. The judge questioned every juror individually before rereading the reasonable doubt charge. It's unclear which way the split leans, but Reddington is acting as if this jury is one vote away from acquitting Clancy. He unsuccessfully argued to replace the holdout with an alternate.
21: Prosecutors say Clancy planned out the murder by sending her husband out on errands to create a window of opportunity. If convicted, she faces life in prison. By the way, you should know the trial picks up again at 6 in just about 15 minutes San Diego time. We're going to bring you the very latest updates as they break.
13: A flight from San Diego was aborted because of smoke in the cabin on Thursday, led to an alert for the San Diego Fire Department. It was Alaska Flight 815 that reported smoke to air traffic control. All passengers and crew were evacuated safely.
21: Aviation company Electra is looking to start offering flights on hybrid electric planes, as we hear from Connor Hansen.
1: These planes will be meant to go about 250 miles, but they can go up to 1,000 and potentially bridge the gap for people who live far away from major airports. They hope eventually it'll be about the same cost as ordering an Uber. Now, the biggest difference between these planes and your conventional jet is they can take off and land with just 150 feet of runway. Electra believes there are around 6,000 routes that could use these planes for trips 265 miles and under. There have been several test flights approved by the FAA. The FAA told us this is the future of aviation, quote, ensuring the United States leads the way in aviation innovation.
21: Very interesting. The first Electra facility, by the way, will be built in Ohio.
13: Hey, who doesn't love donuts?
21: I know.
13: Especially free ones.
21: Mm-hmm.
13: Yeah, there you go. You can be the hero of your office because we're going to bring you a dozen donuts from Randy's Donuts to your workplace. If you leave us a talk back message on the iHeartRadio app, just go to the app, find Coco, make sure her number one preset, then tap the red microphone, tell us who you are and where you work.
21: Bobby was our last winner and she

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3: Go-go, real-time traffic. Maple View Street off-ramp away from the South 67. It's a load of gravel that was spilled into lanes of the ramp. So if you're in the area, you might want to play it safe and take the Lakeside Avenue exit instead, away from the South 67. Caltrans all done working on the North 805. The two right-hand lanes were closed all morning long for a striping operation between Market Street and Home Avenue. Now that everything has been picked up, no delays through this former cone zone. Go-go's next real-time traffic update comes your way in 10 minutes.
4: We're going to see a reduced chance of rain for the weekend. Hurricane Marie's still out there, but it's doing a less of a strong dance than it was doing before. Let's put it that way.
5: Mm-hmm.
4: So we're going to see a chance on Saturday and Sunday, but it's going to be beautiful otherwise. A little bit more humid because of that chance of rain. We're looking at the 70s today at the coast and 80s inland. Right now, it is 65 in El Cajon and downtown San Diego, 66. Cogo News Time, 551.
5: If it seems like more people than ever are smoking pot, you are right. We are here to find out what smoking weed actually means for our health.
4: Joining us now on the Cogo News Live Line, liver disease specialist, Dr. Joe Galati. Good morning.
5: Morning, Don.
6: Veronica and Brett, how are you guys? It's a good topic. And I think when you start talking about marijuana, there's basically two camps. It's either those that feel it's completely benign, get over it, it's a safe product, and those that are still pretty much staunchly against its legalization and its availability. So I think to get to the first question, over the past 10 years, marijuana use is up like 65%. And the other thing, if you want to look at it to say, is it really causing a problem? Substance use disorder, this is an actual psychiatric diagnosis, is up four times the amount in that same decade. So as use is going up, we're getting more people with substance use disorder, sort of addiction. And so it's still creating problems. And I guess the other fact here, now this is strictly from, you know, national transportation safety, is that 21% of traffic fatalities, marijuana is detected in the driver. Mm. So again, as use is going up, we are seeing all of these downstream medical and safety complications.
5: You know, and I would venture to guess that the pandemic had a lot to do with our substance abuse increases. Dr. Joe Galati is joining us. Yeah, liver disease specialist. Hey, I'm just asking for a friend, but that is, what's better?
6: Yeah.
5: Alcohol or marijuana?
6: Well, I would say none of it's good. Certainly alcohol, and we may have talked about this before. For women, you should not have more than one alcoholic drink, standard drink per day. For men, two. And there are a lot of people out there that have alcohol use disorder. They're binging on the weekends, and it is causing problems for them. There's no doubt alcohol use is associated with an increased risk of various

0: cancer, certainly liver disease. But to say that if you only compare marijuana versus alcohol, I don't think that's fair, because there are people that are consuming marijuana that are impaired. It is affecting their mental health. Our young people are developing anxiety disorders, panic disorders, increased risk of suicide. And how could you say that that is a safe product? The other issue is that the earlier that you're exposed to marijuana, it is involved in the overall development of the brain and how it functions. So early use is associated with far more emotional and psychiatric problems in the workplace, and lifelong productivity. So again, if you say that is safer than alcohol, I would respectfully disagree.
1: 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He also has a website, drjoegalati.com. Thank you, doctor, for being with us today.
2: Yeah, we learned a lot. 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
0: Yeah, have a great weekend now.
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1: Kogo News Time now, 5:55. Time for Money News. No drinking and drugs involved in this. It's just Dan. Good morning, Dan.
2: Good morning, Dan.
3: Hey, thanks, and good morning back at you. Good morning, everyone. Walmart recalling its Great Value Organic Triple Berry Blend frozen berries as a precaution after an E. coli outbreak linked to other frozen berries was reported across a number of states. We haven't even gotten through Labor Day, but retailers are already looking ahead to the Christmas holiday. Consumers are expected to spend anywhere from $1,000 to about $1,100. Per person on gifts, food, and decorations this year. Speaking of holidays, don't forget the market will be closed for trading on Monday for Labor Day. And Fox News Media has parted ways with political financial journalist Maria Bartiromo. After more than a decade, the buzz is she could be taking over the job of press secretary for President Trump. More coming up for you in half an hour right here on San Diego's Morning News and anywhere on the free iHeartRadio app with your Money News. I'm Dan Mitchinson.
4: Dan, thank you. And still ahead on San Diego's Morning News, insurance companies wanted to track Californians while they drive. We'll tell you where that landed.
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4: Good morning. This hour's top story. Hurricane Marie is mostly going to miss us. It's Friday, September 4th. We won't miss Marie for sure. I'm Brett Burkhart.
1: I'm Veronica Carter. High gas prices getting in the way of our Labor Day travel. 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
12: KOGO real-time traffic. We have a Caltrans project both directions of the 67. A one-way traffic control operation is in place between Slaughterhouse Canyon Road and Johnson Lake Road, and this project is scheduled to wrap up a week from today. 5 southbound at Palomar Street. It's a brush fire over on the right-hand shoulder. Flames from the brush fire spread to nearby trees. Fire crews are on the scene. 5 northbound before Tamarack Avenue. A hit-and-run situation clearing off the right-hand shoulder. KOGO's next real-time traffic update comes your way in 10 minutes.
1: Got some cloudy skies for this morning. It's going to be a beautiful day, though. We've got 70s at the beaches again, mid-80s in the inland valleys. Impact of Hurricane Marie, which is now Category 2, by the way, will be felt here in San Diego, but the National Weather Service has dropped the chance of rain just a little bit. Still going to be a little more humid than it has been the last few days. Right now in Oceanside, 64, downtown San Diego, 66, this hour of San Diego's Morning News, brought to you by Sugarman's Bath.
4: As we focus on the path of Hurricane Marie, because apparently it's now moving away from California, but we could still see some minor coastal flooding this weekend.
13: Alex Tardy with Southern California forecaster Weather Echo says any rain this weekend will be light, but there'll be high surf.
14: The big impact will be the surf. So it's going to send a large swell from the southwest and throw it right onto the California Bight, right into our beaches. So all our southwest-facing beaches on Sunday and Monday, they're going to see big surf. We're talking 8 to 10 feet on the ones exposed to the southwest.
13: There are currently 3 hurricanes, including Marie, in the Pacific, fueled by higher El Nino ocean temperatures. But none of those storms had the atmospheric conditions necessary to move closer to San Diego. I'm Jack Cronin.
1: As we begin the Labor Day weekend, here in San Diego, gas prices are up more than $1.20 from a year ago. You're currently paying $5.92 a gallon.
15: And those prices have jumped during the past 2 weeks because of ramped up tension in the Middle East. And Jane Venegas is with AAA. She says driving is still the cheapest way to travel. She told KOGO News, here's how you can get the most bang for your buck.
16: 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Slow down and drive the speed limit. Reducing freeway speeds by 5 to 10 miles per hour can increase fuel economy by as much as 14%.
15: That's also a safety feature. She says make sure your car is tuned and those tires are properly inflated. I'm Phil Farrar.
1: We're going to look more into Labor Day travel coming up at 6:11 with our correspondent Rory O'Neill.
4: In the meantime, San Diego, speaking of transportation, has become the next battleground in the robo-taxi race.
3: First, it was Waymo robo-taxi. Now, Zoox SUVs are expected to be on local streets by the end of this month. A Zoox spokesperson tells the Times of San Diego the company owns a local office here and plans to build a depot for charging and maintenance. The test fleet will have human safety drivers to start with, and the service area will include the coast from PB to Point Loma, much of Mission Valley, and parts of downtown. Dan Mitchinson, KOGO News.
4: I'm going to quote Veronica Carter, because when we got out of our Waymo, our first driverless ride here in San Diego, I think your quote was, I'd do it again.
1: Yeah.
4: Something like that.
1: And that's big for me because I don't like robots.
4: I know you don't. Yeah. I mean, you.
1: I don't want to get on the freeway with one, but I will buzz around town.
4: These don't go on the freeways yet.
1: No.
4: They haven't been approved, but they are around and I've been seeing them all outside my apartment in downtown San Diego. It's super cool.
1: The brakes have been put on a measure that would have allowed car insurance companies to track drivers here in California.
17: The bill was stopped after opposition from consumer and privacy groups. The Consumer Driving Data Protection Act would have allowed insurers to use technology to track driving habits like speed and braking to set rates. Right now, rates are based on DMV records and a point system that tracks tickets and accidents. Critics argued that lower rates weren't guaranteed under the measure, and privacy groups worried about companies sharing driver data. Michael Kastner, Kogo News.
4: By the way, I should mention that speaking of cars and transportation, we have posted a video on our Insta page here on Kogo. So just go to the Kogo Instagram page and find us and check out Veronica and our little experiment in a Waymo car. And we do have good news, though, for classic car owners. California lawmakers are passing Leno's Law.
18: The bipartisan bill aims to relieve more classic car owners from California's emissions rules, which are the strictest in the nation. It's backed by comedian Jay Leno, who owns hundreds of classic cars and motorcycles stored at his garage in Burbank. The bill would exempt some cars made before the model year 1981 from the standard smog checks. The current rules generally require gas-powered vehicles from the model year 1976 and up to undergo a smog check every 2 years. Many classic car owners say that's overly restrictive. I'm Mark Mayfield.
1: San Ysidro Port of Entry will open a motorcycle lane on September 8th. It'll be required for those traveling by motorcycle during certain morning hours. U.S. Customs and Border Protection says the new entrance will improve the traffic flow. It'll operate Mondays through Fridays, 4 a.m. to 10 a.m.
4: Next on San Diego's Morning News, how wildfires are impacting California bobcats.
1: 6:05.
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7: 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Also on the card is former WWE champion Jake Hager and the debut of former UFC heavyweight Chris Barnett. 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
1: Kogo News Time 6:07. Major wildfires reducing animal habitats in the state.
20: Researchers with the California Bobcat Population Monitoring Project found that wildfires can hurt bobcat numbers in some areas by reducing sufficient cover and prey. The study covered several counties and national forests in Northern California, including Butte, Glen, Tehama, Modoc, and Trinity counties, as well as locations in the Shasta, Trinity, and Modoc national forests. Researchers also found, though, that small fires might help create better habitat. Overall, California's bobcat population is stable at 62,000 bobcats, but numbers can change due to fire, drought, disease, and development. I'm Tammy Trujillo.
4: U.S. Forest Service is closing dozens of research sites. Carmen Roberts tells us why.
21: The U.S. Forest Service is closing 23 research stations across more than a dozen states as part of a Trump administration overhaul aimed at cutting costs and shifting resources westward. Officials say the research itself won't stop. It will just move to other sites. 41 other facilities that faced closure will stay open after pushback from lawmakers and local officials. Conservation groups have criticized the changes, warning they could reduce access to forest and threaten wildlife habitat and clean air and water. The changes, including moving the agency headquarters to Salt Lake City, are expected to save about $16 million.
4: Forest Service research ranges from studies on invasive species and protecting water resources to how wildfires are changing as climate change dries out and heats up forests.
1: Two former EPA officials with the Trump administration stalling a study that would help researchers understand which industries are dumping forever chemicals into wastewater.
0: The two officials were involved in developing a survey of wastewater treatment plants and PFAS, forever chemicals, and the Associated Press reports they're still waiting on the White House to approve it nearly 2 years later. Many wastewater treatment plants receive waste contaminated with the chemicals, and a nationwide survey of plants would help identify their source. Robert Wood, the now retired director of engineering and analysis division in the EPA's Office of Water, says the survey could lead to new regulations that would limit the spread of the chemicals. Forever chemicals have been linked to increased cancer risks and other health problems.
1: That's Jill Nato reporting.
4: We have an update on the very high-profile murder trial of Lindsay Clancy. She's the mom accused of killing her three young children. Well, let's take you inside the courtroom in Massachusetts, because apparently the defense has filed an emergency motion to end sidebars. And as you know, the jury has deadlocked twice so far. Let's listen in.
8: Your Honor, voir dire at each of the jurors yesterday, and they all said that they could follow your instructions. So when you couple that with the requirements of Ronke, I don't think an individual voir dire is necessary. If Your Honor does determine to do one, we would just ask along the lines of all the case law in this area, Ronke, Williams, Torres, the whole string of cases, that the juror be instructed not to comment on the deliberations, and that the juror be told that he or she cannot be discharged unless a personal problem unrelated to their relationship with the jurors or their views on the case, and that any attempt or any comments by the juror that tend to get into deliberations, that Your Honor interrupt and remind the juror that we're not to get into that, and that questioning be ceased of the juror unless he or she indicates that there is a personal problem unrelated to the case or the relationships.
4: And there you go. And this is inside the courtroom for the murder trial of Clancy, and it's in Massachusetts, and she's accused of killing three of her children, and the jury's just been hopelessly deadlocked twice now, and they're asking for a ban on sidebars. We're going to go in depth on this with our national correspondent Rory O'Neill in just a few moments on San Diego's Morning News.
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12: And good news, Maple View Street off-ramp away from the South 67, that's where a load of gravel spilled into lanes of the ramp. All that gravel has been cleaned up, and that problem has been taken care of. A reminder, the CHP's Labor Day holiday enforcement period starts this evening at 6 o'clock, and it's going to run until late Monday. Officers throughout San Diego County and the state will be on the lookout for impaired drivers during that 78-hour period. 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
1: We've got a few clouds this morning, and then it's going to be beautiful. Hurricane Marie is still lurking out there, and it is going to bring a reduced chance of rain. Not as much as of a chance as we said yesterday, but it is going to bring us a little bit of a chance of rain for the weekend, which means we'll be a little bit muggy. Right now, it is 64 degrees in Santee, downtown San Diego, 66. Kogo News Time 6:12.
4: Drama in the courtroom. We're listening in now on the Massachusetts hearing for Lindsay Clancy, who's accused of killing three of her children. Just to bring you up to date, here, let's listen in a little bit, and then we'll introduce our national correspondent.
23: Yesterday, when you did the individual voir dire, and according to this information, under oath, looked you in the eye and lied. That juror told you that he would be able to apply the law to the facts as you asked him. And based on this note from this...
1: Yeah, and that's the whole crux of this story, is one juror holding out. National correspondent Rory O'Neill joining us now on the Kogo News Live Line. Wow, what a case, Rory.
24: Yeah, it certainly is interesting, because normally we pay attention to the arguments and maybe someone pounding on the table or some dramatic testimony, but this is sort of the nitty-gritty of how do you handle a jury in some of these prolonged deliberations. Now, the issue now, by the way, interesting of note, the defense attorney mentioned it was one of the men who might be the holdout here. Mm-hmm. Remember, this jury is made up of 9 women and 3 men. So we're trying to figure out, it looks like the jury is voting 11-1. We don't know which way they're going, but it looks like 11-1. And the question is, what about this one holdout? Why is this person holding out? Is it because he just is refusing to acknowledge the law? Is it something personal? Or is this his true belief and he just disagrees with the 11 colleagues that he has in that deliberation room? Because, look, let's face it, that's the whole setup for the movie 12 Angry Men, right? Sure. Maybe he's on some quest and thinks he's Henry Fonda and wants to convince the other 11 people in the room. We don't know, and that's why he may be subject to individual questioning. And if this juror is identified and the judge says, you know what, we're just going to pluck you out, there are 6 alternates that sat through all the testimony, so one of those 6 can be put in that person's place, and it's possible then they could just restart deliberations. Obviously, it would move along much more quickly, though, with that, if that juror is replaced.
4: That is such a great analogy when you compare it to 12 Angry Men. I mean, that's exactly kind of what's unfolding here. And I'm curious as to whether we can read the tea leaves based on what the jury in the deliberation room has asked the judge to provide as far as testimony and things like that. When the jury wants to learn more or go back to the testimony, has there been any movement in that front, and could we read the tea leaves when it comes to that?
24: But you're going to get burned is what's going to happen. But because it's all just conjecture and speculation, really, as to, ooh, what does this mean? Remember earlier this week, 2 of the women on the jury were dressed in pink, and we're all saying, ooh, is that a message that they're sending that they aligned with Lindsay? And because the Lindsay Clancy supporters around the country have been wearing pink. Maybe it was, maybe it wasn't. But that's just, talking heads filling 24-hour news channels.
1: Yeah, because usually in a case like this, they're sequestered. They wouldn't know about the pink thing.
4: That's true, yeah.
24: Well, right. Well, you would have known because they'd get into the jury. You'd see them in the jury box as they come in to start and end the day. So you would have seen it. But, yeah, to your point, that's also been an issue. The jury was not sequestered for the duration of the trial. They were not sequestered once the deliberations began. That's something that's often done in these high-profile cases. But this is Plymouth, Massachusetts, not a very big town. I'm sure that everyone, if you don't know one of the jurors, you're a friend of a friend in that part of the world. And, so everyone, and obviously this has been a high-profile case there since the killings happened. So clearly the jury must have been aware of some of the facts, learning a lot more, of course, these past few weeks during the trial.
4: Wow, really is dramatic. Rory, thank you so much, and make sure you have a good week, and we look forward to talking with you next week.
24: Talk to you later. Thanks, guys.
4: All right. Yeah, this is the sound of the courtroom in Massachusetts for Lindsay Clancy going on right now.
2: We brought all the jurors in, including the juror who is at issue here, and I asked whether or not those jurors could follow the instructions, including the instruction I just referred to. All the jurors indicated that they could. This is not a case that there's any indication that the juror has refused to deliberate or has any reason has indicated that they would not follow the law or that they're physically suffering, or there's no note from the juror that indicates that the juror cannot or will not be able.
1: You're hearing the voice of Judge William Sullivan. He is saying that he sees no reason to question that juror. So this could be interesting, because the idea was that he was going to ask the juror, why are you holding out? Mm-hmm. But it looks like he's not going to do that. So that, in my opinion, would mean that there's going to be a mistrial, because the jury can't come up with an answer. But we'll continue to follow it for you, and we will let you know right here in Cocoa.
4: Here are some of the stories trending right now. 2 USS Abraham Lincoln sailors are in trouble after getting into a drunken brawl in Thailand.
1: Hurricane Maria, now a Category 2 hurricane, which reduces our chances of rain in San Diego.
4: A highly contagious parasite at the swimming pool at the Gaylord Pacific in Chula Vista.
1: It's 6:18.
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4: Well, this is news in your neighborhood. I'm trying to connect the dots with Jorge, our amazing director.
1: Anime type of music.
4: Is this anime music?
1: Yeah, because anime is from Japan.
4: I see.
1: Yeah.
4: And this is Japanese.
1: You're not hip on your anime?
4: I mean, my daughter is my youngest.
1: My niece, Tatiana, whoo, she was so addicted.
4: Oh my gosh. Yeah, all the kids these days.
1: A brand new anime convention making its debut at the San Diego Convention Center this weekend. They're going to have vendors Saturday and Sunday, artists, dressed up people, celebrity guests.
4: That was very polite.
1: You can purchase tickets at animesandiego.com.
4: Super fun. That's news in your neighborhood on San Diego's Morning News. 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
12: GoGo real-time traffic. 5 southbound at Palomar Street. A brush fire has been extinguished on the right shoulder. Flames from that brush fire spread to nearby trees, so it took fire crews a little while to douse all the flames, but that's what has taken place. No delays on the 5 southbound through that vicinity. We're seeing some slight delays, though, in the South 67 between Post Hill Road and Riverford Road, and stop-and-go conditions on the West 76 between Ramona Drive and College Boulevard. 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
4: All right, we do have a little bit of a marine layer, but it's thin because it's already clearing out in places like the Dell over in Coronado. We're looking at Oceanside right now and it's still cloudy, but your daytime highs today will be in the upper 70s of the coast, mid-80s in the inland valleys, right about 80 for the mountains if you're getting out of Dodge for your three-day holiday weekend, a 99 for a daytime high in the deserts. But the impact of Hurricane Marie, which is now a Category 2 hurricane, is less of a threat. However, we could see some coastal flooding as a result, and it will feel muggy, but the chance of showers is diminishing as this hurricane switches directions. GoGo News Time 622.
1: Sisters are good for you.
4: How many sisters do you have?
1: I have two sisters.
4: Okay. They were good for you?
1: They are good for me.
4: You're just saying that because they're listening.
1: Well, one of them is listening. Virginia's listening.
4: Okay.
1: Valerie is probably still asleep. But this is a new study that says having a sister protects you from feeling lonely, unloved, guilty, self-conscious, or fearful.
4: Oh, 100%.
1: This is Brigham Young University that did the study. They found having a sister prevents depression more than having a brother.
4: Wow.
1: Yeah, this is true because my sisters and I always say to each other, we have your back.
4: Yes.
1: We say that to each other.
4: Mm-hmm.
1: So no matter how annoying a sister can be, because we all are, all of us are annoying, the fact that you always have somebody's back without question is really valuable. And the reason why they say that having a sister is better for you than having a brother is because girls tend to talk about problems more than boys do.
4: Mm-hmm. They're more open.
1: Yeah. So we figured we'd do a shout out right now to your sister.
4: My sister?
1: Let's do one to yours.
4: Her name is Kim Lawrence. She lives in Las Vegas, and she is amazing. She's an older sister.
1: Yeah.
4: We fought like bandits
1: when
4: growing
1: you were kids.
4: Up.
1: Yeah.
4: Oh, my gosh. And then we became the best of friends. She guided me through college, and now she's guiding me through some tough times in my life with health issues and things like that. The best.
1: Do you have a sister? He has a sister. Okay, what's her name? He only has one sister.
4: What's her
1: name? Maggie. All right. So Jorge's sister, Maggie. Thumbs up on Maggie. Okay, yes.
4: Yeah, exactly.
1: Yes. So now's your chance to give a shout out to your sister if you have one.
4: I love this.
1: Use the iHeartRadio app. As soon as you download it to your phone, you set Kogo as a preset. There's a microphone button. Do a shout out for your sister.
4: Mm-hmm.
1: Or maybe you can tell us why you're not shouting out your sister. We'll play it back on the air. Maybe that'll make her day.
4: You know what I love? My sister, I didn't realize she implanted this in me, but living with an older sister, you really learn about women, right? And their habits and navigating the emotions and things like that. But I will say that it really led. All my roommates in college were women for that reason.
1: Because you were used to.
4: I got along better with women.
1: Right.
4: And very platonic, but just, you know, I lived for the first couple of years with women in college. So
1: okay.
4: There you go. Thanks, right. Kim.
1: Give a shout out to your sister. Go to the iHeartRadio app. Leave us a message.
4: Let's check news about your money with Dan Mitchinson. Good morning, Dan.
3: Well, good morning to you. Good morning, everybody. Layoffs across the U.S. falling last month to their lowest level in 4 years. That according to a new labor report, which means the job market remains strong, even if hiring is slowing. Target, Walmart, and Amazon have removed a World War II style German soldier Halloween costume after criticism that it resembled Nazi era uniforms. And you can expect to spend an average of $7.38 to $11 per person on food and drinks for your Labor Day barbecue. That, according to the American Farm Bureau, a 10-person barbecue will average about $74. We'll be back with more as we wrap up this week. Coming up in about a half an hour, we'll talk to you next time around with your money news. I'm Dan Mitchinson.
4: Dan, thank you. And just ahead on San Diego's Morning News, two USS Abraham Lincoln sailors in trouble after getting into a drunken brawl in Thailand. And we're taking your calls on your sister to give them a shout out about how important they are in your lives. Just download the iHeartRadio app. It's absolutely free. And thank you for downloading it. 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
4: Good morning. This hour's top story. We are trying to get to the bottom of hundreds of delays at San Diego International. It's Friday, September 4th. I'm Brett Burkhardt.
1: I'm Veronica Carter. And coming up in 10 minutes, a former local doctor who's spending his retirement helping San Diegans with addiction. 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
12: KOGO real-time traffic. Watch out on the 5 northbound past J Street. It's a vehicle's bumper that landed in the middle lanes of the roadway. Traveling farther north on the 5 before Tamarack Avenue, a hit-and-run situation still clearing off the right-hand shoulder. This is where a big rig hit a pickup truck, and then that rig kept right on going. A little slow this morning on the West 905 between Caliente Avenue and the 805 freeway. 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
4: It's a thin marine layer, so it's going to burn off early. It already is, and we're looking at daytime highs from the upper 70s to the upper 90s, depending on where you are, mid-80s in between in the inland valleys. Hurricane Marie, now a Category 2, but the trajectory is changing, so we're not going to see as much of an impact as we were forecasting. However, there's still a chance of some localized flooding along the coast. KOGO News Time, 6:31.
1: So we are watching a plane leave San Diego International on the cameras right now, but they're not leaving like they're supposed to be leaving because there are almost 200 delays. It's partially due to a 40-minute ground delay because of, quote, airport volume.
4: The ground, that happens a lot there, almost every week, where they have to tell planes to divert because there's just too much traffic for one runway.
1: I sat on the tarmac in Chicago trying to come back to
4: San Diego
1: when I was on vacation because they said San Diego's too crowded.
4: Yeah, and the pilots love to bang on San Diego International because of that reason. But I will say, just for perspective, usually at this time of day, there are maybe 28 delays, 30 delays. So to have 200 is pretty amazing.
1: Yep. Hurricane Marie still moving away from California, but it could bring some high surf here.
16: Alex Tardy with Southern California forecaster Weather Echo says we'll only see a glancing blow from Hurricane Marie with just light rain to end the summer.
17: We haven't seen any rain for a while, you know, in the San Diego area. It's been a warm, at times muggy
0: summer, especially in August. So enough rain to wet the ground in a lot of places. I don't think it'll be more than a quarter of an inch of rain, but you could see some puddles Saturday night and Sunday when it rolls through.
16: Well, there'll only be light rain. There will be high surf Sunday and Monday at southwest-facing beaches with waves 8 to 10 feet. I'm Jack Cronin.
4: As if the USS Abraham Lincoln needed anything like this in addition to all the trouble that they're running into as far as their record-long deployment. But there was a drunken brawl now between the sailors on board, two of them in Thailand.
8: This was reported Thursday at 1:30 a.m. local time outside a bar in Pattaya. The brawl was reported as minor and likely alcohol-fueled, but the Thai police were concerned it could escalate without intervention. According to the Navy, the two service members are now restricted to the ship for the rest of the port call. Thai police will only arrest an American service member if there's an incident involving a Thai citizen or if they break Thai law. The U.S. Abraham Lincoln is expected back at its home port of San Diego in late September or early October. Bree Tennis, Coco News.
1: The sailors aboard the San Diego-based USS Abraham Lincoln have a couple more days in Thailand. In the meantime, a Navy vet is talking about why it's important for the crew to get a break after a record amount of time at sea.
18: The Lincoln crew has been out to sea nearly 290 days. Navy vet Sean Van Diver told reporting partner 10 News he served for 12 years and saw lots of ports. He says this crew was overdue.
20: And if you're just working nonstop, you're fighting a war, you're working nonstop, you might not have time to call home, even if the technology exists. So it's a really grueling pace, and you need those breaks in there. You need those port visits in there. You need those, that downtime to sort of recuperate, right, and recover from these things.
18: The carrier is expected to leave Thailand this weekend. There are reports the Lincoln will have a working port in the U.S. territory of Guam, where there is a naval base before making a beeline for home. I'm Phil Farrar.
4: Still a very frustrating scene at San Diego International ahead of a holiday weekend. We are looking at 200 delays. They're doing flow control because there are just so many flights. In fact, we're looking at probably 7 or 8 on the tarmac waiting to take off right now.
1: But at least the planes are moving now. When we first turned, you know, and looked at the cameras, nobody was going anywhere. Yeah. So maybe that'll start to dissipate a little bit.
4: We'll be tracking it for you.
1: Kogo sure. News Time, 6:35.
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4: Our News Watch continues as we continue to watch some of the delays are really mounting at San Diego International. We're looking at 200 delays at this time. No cancellations. It's just flow control because they only have one runway and so many flights ahead of the Labor Day weekend. So if you're traveling this weekend, just know ahead of time that, yes, your flight could be delayed. It looks like the tarmac is just backed up with flights ready to take off. They're just not allowed yet because of incoming flights. So
1: as long as it's only half an hour sitting in that crowded plane on the tarmac.
4: Isn't it? There's something psychological about it.
1: Yeah.
4: When you're sitting on a plane going somewhere, it's fine. You're sitting on a plane not doing anything.
1: Yep.
4: There's something that is so frustrating about.
1: Yep.
4: I just don't understand.
1: Come on. A new privacy bill could give you more control over your personal data, letting you ask companies to delete information collected about you. More from Dina Kodiak.
2: SB 923 would make it easier to request data deletion and fix privacy issues. Current law only covers your data a company collected directly. It doesn't cover information gathered about people in other ways, such as tracking shopping habits. SB 923 is also different from DROP, which passed earlier this year. DROP lets people ask data brokers to delete their information. It doesn't cover your data that may have already been sold to another company. SB 923 covers all data that's already been collected. I'm Dina Kodiak.
4: License plate cameras in San Diego will not be regulated, at least for now, despite 5 years of efforts. Lawmakers in Sacramento had been trying to regulate so-called flock cameras.
6: That's despite growing backlash against the cameras, which some say are an invasion of privacy. A bill that had support in the legislature would have strengthened privacy protections for how license plate data is collected and shared. It would have also guarded against misuse of automated license plate readers by law enforcement officers. The bill cleared the state Senate, but was ultimately stopped in the Assembly by Majority Leader Cecilia Aguilar-Curry before it could be introduced for a floor vote. I'm Daniel Martindale.
1: Chula Vista Police Department put a proposed drone contract on hold. Comes as the city looks into other surveillance technology. According to reporting partner 10 News, part of the concern may be because the company behind the contract has a controversial history with data sharing and surveillance practices.
4: Details on how the U.S. military has been taking down drones on the U.S. southern border. Speaking of technology, Jill Nato reports from Washington.
22: Fox has learned that for the first time, the Pentagon's revealing how often counter-unmanned aerial technologies getting used at the border. Drone tech, including sophisticated lasers, were used to stop about 100 suspected cartel drones from infiltrating the U.S. this past August. The Pentagon says each engagement was done in coordination with the Mexican military and border authorities. This reflects a broader U.S. effort to build rapidly fielded counter-unmanned aerial defenses.
1: 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How you can help people struggling with addiction in San Diego one step at a time.
4: And we're tracking delays at San Diego International ahead of your holiday weekend. Boy, it's bad. 200 delays at this time. Plus, you look at your real-time traffic and weather on the 10s.
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12: And we have a Caltrans project, both directions of the 67, a one-way traffic control operation in place between Slaughterhouse Canyon Road and Johnson Lake Road. And this project is scheduled to wrap up a week from today. Hearing about a fire burning on the right shoulder, this is on the West 8 before Lake Murray Boulevard. Not seeing any delays on the westbound side of the 8. Seeing a little slowing, though, off and on anyway, on the West 76 between Ramona Boulevard and Mission Avenue. And you have reduced speeds on the North 67 between Winter Garden Boulevard and Lakeside Avenue. 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
1: Clouds to sun today. It's going to be beautiful. Upper 70s at the coast, mid 80s to the inland valley. We are going to see a little bit of impact from Hurricane Marie. It's a Category 2 hurricane. We will see some high waves and some humidity. But we've just got about a 20% chance of rain on Saturday. Sunday, about a 30% chance. If you are getting away for the holiday weekend, just know that it's very slow at San Diego International. About 200 delays right now. It's 65 in El Cajon, downtown San Diego, partly cloudy. 64 degrees. Coco News Time, 6:42.
4: Our next guest is helping to save lives with one step at a time. He's spent the past four decades as an emergency physician, EMS medical director, a nationally recognized public health leader, and now retired and 76 years old, he's turning towards a different kind of life-saving work, helping those struggling with addiction. So joining us now on the Kogo News Live Line is Medical Director of McAllister Institute, Dr. James Dunford. Doctor, thank you so much for joining us.
24: My pleasure.
4: Tell us a little bit about your work with the McAllister Institute and specifically the Signs of Life Recovery programs.
3: Well, there are two projects. One is McAllister, which is a large substance treatment program in San Diego. We have over 20 sites, and I supervise the clinical care for McAllister's. There's another program that I also work with that's operated by the Deaf Community Services that's called Signs of Life, which takes care of a much smaller group of individuals who have hearing impairment as well as addiction. So, yes, that's where I moved after being in the emergency department in 911. I moved over to this side of the fence.
4: There's a reason why it's called an addiction, and it's really tough. And I imagine over the past decade, especially given the pandemic and the lockdown, have you seen addiction go up?
3: Well, there's no doubt that particularly the death rate, you know, that we know, which finally is turning the corner, incidentally. But yes, I mean, all substances use increased very significantly and has not really receded. And that includes alcohol.
4: Which tells you how powerful that drug is.
3: Yeah, I mean, these drugs all co-opt our natural body reward system, right? I mean, at the heart of it all, things that we enjoy and can enjoy to excess actually can overwhelm your brain at a point and kind of take control. And so that's the essence, really, of addictions is when it removes the ability for us to kind of decide what we want to do and basically dictates it instead.
4: Right, and it's really woven into society, isn't it?
3: It sure is. You know, I mean, you can find really elements of addiction almost anywhere you look, whether it's gambling, pornography, or any of the, social media. These things all basically have a root cause in kind of progressive ability to inflict damage on important systems and families and relationships.
4: We're speaking with Medical Director of McAllister Institute, Dr. James Dunford. Tell us a little bit about the 14th annual 5K Walk for Sobriety. Then this is taking place in San Diego, right?
3: Right. Every year we have a Walk for Recovery, which is really a terrific event. It's held at Liberty Station. It's going to be at 8 o'clock on Saturday, September 5th. And it is a celebration that rewards everybody, whether they've been in recovery for a day or 50 years or even longer. My close friend and the CEO of McAllister Institute, Jeannie McAllister, is actually going to be celebrating 70 years of recovery. And she'll be out there. It's just a great event, and we would encourage everybody to come and get inspired. It may be that people haven't considered that they want to get into a program. This is a good way to see people who have actually are really making recovery making an important difference in their lives.
4: Gosh, I imagine there's so many stories of sobriety and people who are recovering. Again, this is Saturday, September 5th, 8 a.m. How can people sign up?
3: Probably the website. It actually is really a very, very fun event. I've been there for a number of years now, and it really inspires me every single time.
4: I bet it does. Boy. So it's McAllisterIncorporated.org. So McAllisterInc.org, and just look for the link for the 14th annual Walk for Sobriety. Good luck on Saturday, September 5th, and really appreciate what you're doing in the community.
3: Okay. Thanks a lot for talking about us. We really appreciate it.
4: Absolutely. Dr. James Dunford is the medical director of McAllister Institute.
1: 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There's a court battle over the estate of Jimmy Buffett, who held his last full concert here in San Diego before passing away 3 years ago this week from skin cancer.
10: The late singer's widow, Jane Buffett, and the estate's co-trustee, Richard Mosenter, have filed lawsuits against each other over concerns about how the trust is being managed. Estate planning attorneys say the dispute highlights an important lesson for families with assets. Even trusts designed to avoid legal conflicts can end up in court if there are disagreements over money, management, or expectations. Experts say clear planning and communication can help prevent similar disputes.
1: That's Monica Nelson reporting.
4: 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It's back September 18th and 19th in Las Vegas. Two nights, one stage. While the world is listening on iHeartRadio, you could be there. This is very cool. We have three chances every weekday for you to win. 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Get all the information at kogo.com/festival. And this just in, we're adding the Smashing Pumpkins to the lineup along with a special performance from Stella Lefty.
1: 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There are almost 200 delays at San Diego International Airport this morning.
4: Two USS Abraham Lincoln sailors in trouble after getting into a drunken brawl in Thailand.
1: Hurricane Marie, a Category 2 hurricane, which reduces our chance of rain here in San Diego.
4: Coming up, your shout-outs on your sisters.
1: Yes, we're taking your calls about how great your sister is. Now's your chance.
4: Go-Go News Time, 647.
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10: When 60 Minutes premiered in September 1968, there was nothing like it.
11: We realize, of course, that new approaches are not always instantly accepted.
10: I'm Seth Doan of CBS News, and I'm excited to introduce a new podcast from 60 Minutes called A Second Look. The team at 60 Minutes has spent the last year digging through thousands of tapes, transcripts, and reels of film, and you're about to hear some of the sound that was never broadcast, like 21-year-old...
12: Go-go real-time traffic, 8 westbound right at the 67. We have some landscaping debris that got dumped into lanes accidentally, of course. Up ahead on the 8 westbound just before Lake Murray Boulevard, hearing about a fire burning on the right-hand shoulder. 76 eastbound just past Mission Road. It's an accident involving a box truck and a cargo van, both vehicles clearing off the right-hand shoulder. Go-go's next real-time traffic update comes your way in 10 minutes.
13: We've got clouds this morning, but then we're going to see sun later today. Going to be another beautiful day around San Diego, 70s at the beaches, mid-80s inland. We do have a chance of rain for the weekend because of Hurricane Marie, but it's not as strong of a chance as it was before, but it will still mean we're a little bit humid. Right now, La Mesa, 65, downtown San Diego, it's 64. Cogo News Time 6:51.
14: Too many planes, not enough runway. And that's what we're seeing now at San Diego International. They're under flow control, which has led to 201 delays now. No cancellations at this time, but you're going to want to call ahead. We'll be tracking it for you. In the meantime, as America marks the 25th anniversary of the terror attacks of September 11, 2001, we're sharing some of the stories of lives touched by the tragedy.
15: I'm Tanya J. Powers, and these are the stories of 9/11. Peter Bitwinski grew up watching the Twin Towers being built thanks to trips to Lower Manhattan with his grandmother. His career with the Port Authority of New York and New Jersey placed him in his office in the World Trade Center's North Tower on 9/11 when American Airlines Flight 11 crashed into it, knocking him onto his desk.
16: The tower was not knocked down by the plane. It was violently moving back and forth, and that's what I was hearing.

0: sound of crunching steel of the building moving.
1: He and nine fellow employees carried their wheelchair-bound coworker, John, down 69 flights.
0: With their help, unstrapped him, got him into the evac chair, strapped him there, and down the staircase we go.
1: They got out just in time, taking shelter in a school where they felt safe.
0: Closed the door, looked through the glass window, and it got like gray and very gray and pitch black. And that was our tower, the North Tower, collapsing.
2: It's September 4th. On this date in 1972, U.S. swimmer Mark Spitz won his seventh record-setting gold at the time. It was a gold medal at the Summer Olympics in Munich.
3: In 1957...
4: is the Edsel, unlike any other car you've ever seen. This is the Edsel.
3: Ford's new model car, the Edsel, made its ill-fated debut in auto showrooms across the U.S. and was a massive flop with the car shopping public.
2: In 2006...
5: I guess the greatest misconception that people have about me, which is very minor, really, really do I hear it, but I'll hear it once, maybe twice a year, and that is the question, is he really like that?
2: Oh, I loved this guy so much. Crocodile hunter Steve Irwin died after a stingray's barb pierced his chest while he was diving on the Great Barrier Reef. He was only 44.
3: Wow, September 4th is also National Wildlife Day.
2: And it's the day we're talking about sisters.
3: Yes.
2: We are giving shout-outs to sisters this morning. There was a study that says having sisters is good for you. It's good for your mental health. It's good for your soul.
3: No doubt.
2: So we are letting you give shout-outs to your sisters.
6: I want to shout-out to my sister, Carla. My birthday was yesterday. She didn't call. She didn't text. Yeah, so shout out to her. Thank you, sister. And I hope you hear this. Still love you, though. And love you guys. Brent, Veronica. All right. Bye.
3: Aww.
7: Here's a shout out to my sister, Sally. My name's Harry. So it's Sally and Harry. She's 7 years older. And she is an incredible person. She has adopted 3 children throughout her life. They've all had their own children. She has 1 child of her own. And she takes care of everybody around her. She's a beautiful person, and I love her so much.
8: Pat Ferrer. She is in Jacksonville, Florida. Her name is Pat Ferrer.
2: Ah, so nice.
3: I love that.
2: Yeah, Valerie and Virginia, my sisters, I'm saying yay. I'm glad you're in my life.
3: Yeah.
2: Your sister Kim, right?
3: Kim, yeah, out
2: Jorge's
3: of Vegas.
2: Sister Maggie.
3: Yeah. We love our sisters, and even though they were a pain in the you-know-what.
2: Yes.
3: When I was growing up, it sure made my life
2: try
3: so much
2: better.
3: Try being
2: the oldest.
3: No kidding.
2: All right, now time for news about your money with Dan Mitchinson. Good morning, Dan.
3: Morning, Dan.
9: Well, thank you both. Good morning again. Good morning, everybody. The number of jobs added in August were more than expected. That, according to a report just out this morning, 162,000 jobs added, while the unemployment rate held steady at 4.1%, according to the Bureau of Labor Statistics. JetBlue announcing a new domestic first class called Blue First. We'll see it roll out later this year here in San Diego. It has redesigned seats, upgraded tech, premium food, and priority service. And the AM Radio Forever Car Act is headed for a House floor vote later this month. It would require every car to have AM radio available, even as automakers introduce newer technologies. All right, taking a look at real-time numbers right now. The Dow is down after that much stronger-than-expected jobs report this morning. It's off 105. The S&P basically flat. The NASDAQ is up 17. Market is closed on Monday for trading because of Labor Day, and we'll be back with more coming up for you in a half an hour after Cliff Notes at 7:25. With your money news, I'm Dan Mitchinson.
3: Dan, thank you. If you have Labor Day travel plans, be aware there's some major airline delays at San Diego International. And, of course, you're already dealing with high gas prices.
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3: Good morning. This hour's top story. Hurricane Marie probably won't ruin your Labor Day plans, but high gas prices and airport delays might. It's Friday, September 4th. I'm Brett Burkhart.
2: I'm Veronica Carter. Coming up in 10 minutes, the latest on the effort to save the Starlight Bowl in Balboa Park. 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
21: KOGO real-time traffic, 8 westbound right at the 67. There was some landscape debris and just cleared off the roadway, so that problem is gone. Up ahead on the west 8 before Lake Marie Boulevard, there was a fire burning on the right shoulder, and the right-hand lane was blocked by fire department crews. Well, it looks like they have extinguished that blaze. All lanes have been reopened, but you have a backup to the 125. 76 eastbound, just past Mission Road, an accident involving a box truck and a cargo van has cleared off the right shoulder and off the freeway. KOGO's next real-time traffic update comes your way in 10 minutes.
2: We've got a little bit of cloud cover this morning, but then we're going to see sunshine. It's going to be really beautiful. Hurricane Marie is now a Category 2 hurricane. It will be felt here in San Diego, but the National Weather Service has reduced the chance of rain. Still about 20% on Saturday, 30% on Sunday. Again, one of the big problems of today, though, is airport delays.
3: That's right. And let's start with the hurricane, and then we'll get to those delays, because Hurricane Marie is moving away now from California, having just missed a path toward San Diego.
22: There are currently three hurricanes, including Marie, in the Pacific, fueled by higher El Nino ocean temperatures, but none of the storms have the conditions necessary to make it to San Diego.
23: You need more than just warm water. You need the wind flow or the steering currents to bring it up and push it into us, just like it does with an atmospheric river in the wintertime.
22: Alex Tardy is with Southern California forecaster Weather Echo.
23: So we came close. There's a storm moving through Northern California right now with some rain. It almost attached to to the cyclone and was able to pull some of it upwards. But close doesn't count, right? So it wasn't close enough. You really need the perfect scenario to get that system, because it's just going to naturally drift to the west with the normal winds in the tropics.
22: There will be light rain this weekend, but the larger impact will be from high surf Sunday and Monday at southwest-facing beaches, waves 8 to 10 feet. I'm Jack Cronin.
2: Labor Day travel rush is hitting San Diego International hard. Right now, there are more than 200 flight delays. It's partially due to a 40-minute ground delay because of airport volume. But we also got this message left for us on our iHeartRadio app.
0: Good morning, Kogo. This is Steve in San Diego. Hey, one of the reasons why we see so many delays in the morning at the airport is because there's still a curfew for San Diego International Airport, where airplanes can't take off between 11:30 p.m. and 6:30 a.m. So in the morning at 6:30, all these aircraft are lined up trying to be the first ones out so they can get to the East Coast at a decent time. To me, I think this curfew needs to go away if San Diego really wants to become truly international.
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3: 201 delays at last check. And I will say this, that typically, just to put it in perspective, we see about 28 delays right around this time of the morning. So that is a lot. We'll be tracking it for you. And that was a good point by Steve. It's the last major holiday of summer. And with Labor Day comes higher prices if you want to get away. So if it's not a delay at the airport, it's the price at the pump. The current price for a gallon of regular unleaded, $5.92.
1: That's the highest since early June, as we could approach $6 a gallon.
4: 15 cents more than a week ago, and $1.20 more than a year ago.
1: And Jane Venegas from the Auto Club of Southern California told Kogo News,
4: even though we are seeing gas prices increase, we believe that a lot of people, or most people, are going to be driving. It is still more affordable than flying.
1: Analysts say you can blame higher oil prices because of the reignited tension in the Middle East. I'm Phil Farrar.
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2: Kogo News Time now, 7:06. San Diego's stepping up around the Central Library.
6: Police and nearby businesses are launching a four-week operation to clear encampments outside the landmark, reports the Times of San Diego. This comes as concerns over drug activity, violence, and loitering have increased. Inside, librarians issued nearly 70% more suspensions last year than in 2024, but that number is now falling as budget cuts have reduced security at the library. Dan Mitchinson, Kogo News.
3: A shortage of child care centers in San Diego has city leaders trying to fix it, but that effort is now on hold.
7: The city council in May unanimously approved a plan to make it easier to open child care centers in University City, Mira Mesa, Claremont, Kearney Mesa, and Torrey Pines. Those neighborhoods are in an area surrounding MCAS Miramar, known as the airport's transition zone, but the county's Airport Land Use Commission has voted to reject the zoning change, citing concerns that large groups of children are more vulnerable during aviation emergencies because they can't evacuate as quickly. The city council can override the commission's action if six of the nine members vote to do it. Chris Powers, Kogo News.
2: The new school year is just getting started, and already there's talk of a possible strike in the Cal State system.
8: Workers rallied at Sacramento State as their union negotiates a new contract with the CSU. The California State University's Employees Union represents about 15,000 staff members and has been working without a contract since July 1st. The two sides are far apart on pay. The CSU is offering a 1% raise. The union seeking 9% a year for 3 years and says members are prepared to strike if they can't reach a deal. The dispute comes after the CSU's own study found staff pay is about 10% below the general industry standard. The two sides are scheduled to return to the bargaining table next Wednesday. I'm Tammy Trujillo.
3: Dolly and Dr. Seuss apparently have something in common. Dolly Parton's Imagination Library is partnering with the Dr. Seuss Foundation in San Diego to give free books each month to children in the county.
9: With more than 170,000 kids, 5 and under, San Diego is the most populous county in the nation to offer the Imagination Library to every eligible child. Dr. Seuss, whose real name was Ted Geisel, lived in La Jolla for more than 40 years. The Dr. Seuss Foundation, which supports early literacy efforts throughout the county, will serve as the local program partner. The effort was helped along by San Diego politician Tony Atkins, a former leader in the California legislature. She says Dr. Seuss is to San Diego what Dolly Parton is to Tennessee, an iconic figure whose extraordinary imagination and generosity have inspired generations. Clive Albert, Kogo News.
2: Two Girl Scouts from Ramona have earned the Gold Award, the highest recognition a Girl Scout can earn. Organization says Ambassador Girl Scout Brenna Case was recognized for her Gold Award project of supporting career-bound high school students. Ambassador Alexis Shinoda's Gold Award was for a project called Break the Silence, Understanding and Knowledge of Suicide. The two Ramona Scouts were among 53 honored by Girl Scout San Diego this summer.
3: Were you a Girl Scout?
2: I was a Brownie and then a Girl Scout for a little while. I don't remember why I stopped.
3: Yeah. It was hard. I mean,
2: It was probably more that my mom was too busy because, you know, I was the oldest and then more babies kept coming.
3: Yeah. I was a third generation Eagle Scout. My grandfather was the first Eagle Scout in San Mateo County up in the Bay Area. So meant a lot to my dad. But when I was 15 and I got to do my Eagle Scout project, that's the last thing I want to do because I was busy chasing girls.
2: Yeah, exactly.
3: So hard that time of year or that time of your life.
2: I don't think the Boy Scouts have a project called Chasing Girls.
3: It's not a merit badge. Kogo News 710 coming up, an update on the efforts to restore the Starlight Bowl.
2: And in news in your neighborhood, speaking of Balboa Park, it's a free flower festival.
3: That's just ahead. First, a look at your real-time traffic and weather for a Friday.
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14: Starting on the 5 northbound past J Street, a vehicle's bumper cleared from the middle lanes of the roadway. But up ahead on the 5 northbound past Cannon Road, a two-vehicle accident occurred here. One of the vehicles knocked down a light post, and that post is blocking the right-hand lane. No delays approaching the accident scene, not yet. 76 eastbound past Mission Road, an accident involving a box truck and a cargo van just cleared off the right-hand shoulder. Coronado Bridge heading eastbound right at the Toll Plaza, an accident just reported. 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Kogo's next real-time traffic update comes your way in 10 minutes.
2: We've got some clouds this morning, but then it's going to be beautiful today. Going to be a nice weekend, a little tiny bit humid, and there is a small chance of rain for Saturday and Sunday because of Hurricane Marie. But otherwise, it's pretty mild. Today, upper 70s at the beaches, mid-80s in the inland valleys. Right now, in Ramona, it's 58. Downtown San Diego, 65 degrees. Kogo News Time 712.
3: Well, we have an update on a story we brought to you last week. Save Starlight. It's an organization that's been working to secure a lease from the city in order to restore Balboa Park's historic theater, the Starlight Bowl. Gosh, the number of acts that have gone through there, just amazing. Rolling Stones comes to mind. The city replied to their request with a demand for them to provide certain information within 2 weeks. And now that deadline has passed, and we do have an update now.
2: Joining us now on the Kogo News Live Line is Carlton Overstreet with Save Starlight Bowl. Good morning. Thanks for being with us on San Diego's Morning News.
15: Morning. Always excited to join you all, and thank you for having me.
2: So what's the latest? Where are we at with this?
15: Well, our response to the city has been submitted, and similar to our college days, we work on a long group essay and turn it in to the professor. We wait for a grade.
3: Okay, that's great. I will say I've been to the bowl there, and it's just it's magnificent. The atmosphere is amazing. Of course, you have the planes, but you've figured out a way to kind of reduce the noise to avoid some of the plane noise getting in the way of some of these acts. But it doesn't look to me like it doesn't need a lot of work. I mean, how much are we talking about as far as restoration?
15: Well, there's really, we want to come in with an A-plus results. Okay. So the stage area and below needs some TLC, to say the least. The upper area of the bowl, the concession area, is pretty much ready to go. Okay, but we want to take our time with this, and we want to make sure that the experience matches those of the Rady Shell and other phenomenal venues here in San Diego. To mention the plane noise flying overhead, not a problem. We have a solution for that, and people that have enjoyed the Starlight Bowl in the past, it always enjoy and speak to this day about the pause effect when actors and singers would see the red light signal that would indicate a plane is flying above, and there would be a freeze in action and then a continuance once the plane lands. That's been a part of our experience. So either way, we are ready and eager to get the city's response on our lease request and to open up the phenomenal historical gem known as the Starlight Bowl.
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15: Well, outdoor entertainment post-COVID is definitely what people have gravitated to. This is San Diego, California. We're known for our outdoor activities, whether it's beaches and parks. Balboa Park is the gem of the city. I heard earlier a quote from Tony Atkins, our political leader and ally to Save Starlight, mention what Dr. Seuss was to San Diego, the same as what Dolly Parton is to Tennessee. Well, the Starlight Bowl is that to Balboa Park. Bring it back.
3: Yeah, so many memories. So it's not just a restoration, it's a restoration of memories for sure. Carlton, thank you so much for joining us on San Diego's Morning News, and please keep in touch on your efforts.
15: Thank you so much. 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
2: Kogo News Time 716. San Diego County is investigating a highly contagious parasite. It's linked to swimming pools at the Gaylord Pacific Resort in Chula Vista.
16: Even in a very well-maintained public swimming pool, these organisms are resistant to chlorine, so it doesn't kill them. So that means that that is a potential source of spread.
2: Dr. Bryn Taylor with Kaiser Permanente tells reporting partner Tim News the parasite called cryptosporidiosis, or crypto, is a common infection. Watery diarrhea can often appear within days of exposure. Washing your hands with soap and water is one way to stop the spread, which can sometimes be passed along even when symptoms disappear.
3: And on that note, this summer's cyclospora outbreak that prompted concerns about eating iceberg lettuce appears to be winding down. Number of new cases nationwide dropping, even as the number of cases reported in California grew during the summer. California is not one of the outbreak states, but there have been at least 313 confirmed and probable cases in the state between May 1st and August 1st.
2: Hey, if you know a local nonprofit that could use a boost, nominate them for COGO's George Chamberlain Community Leadership Award. 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
3: Here are some of the stories trending right now. There are already 208 flight delays now at San Diego International this morning.
2: Marie is now a Category 2 hurricane, which reduces our chance of rain in San Diego just a little.
3: Two USS Abraham Lincoln sailors in trouble after getting into a drunken brawl in Thailand.
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3: Yeah, Veronica, you don't bring me flowers anymore.
4: Yeah, do you really, really deserve them? That's what you got to ask yourself.
3: Apparently not.
4: And if I were going to bring you flowers, I'd bring you some plumerias, okay?
3: Oh, those are my favorite flowers.
4: I love them.
3: Thank you.
4: I bought my first two ever at Balboa Park last year.
3: Yep.
4: For this, the Plumeria Festival. Today's year 25 that it's returning to Balboa Park.
3: 25 years. Wow.
4: Yeah, these are beautiful, beautiful flowers. The event is free. You have to buy your own flowers. But the nice part is they have runners. They'll help you carry them to your car.
3: Oh, that's cool. So if you give me flowers, I'll sing you love songs. How's that?
4: No, please. Gosh, never mind.
3: What if it's a Motley Crue song?
4: How about you? I'll give you a donut and you eat it. That's better than
3: I'll eat. That's not the only thing I'm going to eat. Coco News Time 720. Still ahead, much more, including Cliff Notes on the news.
5: Coco real-time traffic. Problems on the 52 eastbound past Convoy Street. It's an accident and clearing off the right-hand shoulder. No lanes are blocked, but no delays on the east 52. But the west 52 is slow from the 125 to Mass Boulevard. Also heavy delays on the west 8. Very slow from the 125 to Lake Murray Boulevard. This because of an earlier fire that was burning on the right shoulder on the west 8. 805 northbound, we're seeing slow and go conditions between the 54 and the 94. If you're on the 5 southbound past Old Town Avenue, watch for plastic bags all over the roadway. 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Coco's next real-time traffic update comes your way in 10 minutes.
4: Few clouds, going to be sunny today. The thing we have to be aware of is Hurricane Marie.
3: Yeah.
4: It's a Category 2 hurricane, and it could bring some humidity to San Diego. A little bit of rain, maybe, but the main thing is going to send dangerously high surf and aggressive rip currents to our coastline. Could bring a little chance of flooding, too.
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6: I'm Cliff Albert. Labor Day, a federal holiday originally created to celebrate the American worker. But Labor Day often seems to be more about the official end of the summer vacation season, back to school, and of course the start of the football season. This year, though, work may be more on everyone's minds as we celebrate Labor Day here in 2026. With the high prices for everything from housing to gas to beef, a lot of American workers are having to work longer and get an extra job to make ends meet. When it costs near or over $100 to fill up your gas tank, you know that every worker is feeling it, and many worry if they can pay the bills. There's an old saying about some people live to work, while others work to live. Most people these days are probably in the latter category, with many of the normally time-to-retire older workers still working, at least part-time. And of course, this Labor Day comes just 2 months before the midterm elections. Maybe it will serve as a reminder for both political parties that when it comes to elections, the old adage about elections being about the economy is as true this year as it has ever been. Read more about this and share it on our podcast page at Coco.com.
4: Coco News Time 723. Mm. So the title of this story is How to Befriend a Crow.
3: Okay. They're smart birds.
4: They're super smart.
3: Yeah.
4: And it's going to come down to food, but offering the right food is key.
3: So the key to the heart is through the stomach.
4: They will eat anything, even trash.
3: Oh, gosh.
4: But, you know, just like with any other little critter out in the wild.
3: Like previous boyfriends, things like that.
4: Yeah. And just like humans, we're not supposed to give them things that have salt or added sugar.
3: Okay.
4: Peanuts are their favorite, but go for unsalted, supposedly. I told you I had a neighbor who every morning. As soon as I moved in the neighborhood, like my first day, I saw her out jumping around in the yard. She was flinging food in a dancing, prancing way.
3: That's a little weird.
4: It was weird, and I thought she might be a little cuckoo, but she just liked to be animated when she fed the crows every morning.
3: I love that.
4: And those same crows knew when I got home. As soon as I pulled up in the driveway, they all came in and they all started yelling at me.
3: Because you're not feeding
4: because
3: them.
4: Because I wasn't feeding them. Because I got into the habit of pitching things out for them.
3: There are some great YouTube videos. And the last one I saw was this guy who lived in an apartment complex. He's like on the third or fourth floor. And he would set food out for the crows. The crows started bringing him trinkets.
4: Isn't that cool?
3: In exchange.
4: Cool?
3: Yeah. Like and they were bottle caps and things like that. But still really cool.
4: It
3: and
4: is
3: it
4: super
3: speaks
4: cool.
3: to the mind of a crow.
4: All right, no crow here.
3: right, we're
4: just
3: not
4: your money
3: crow.
4: News. Dan Mitchinson, good morning.
3: Morning, Dan.
7: And good morning, good morning, good morning to you, and good morning, everybody. Beef prices this Labor Day will be about 10% higher than they were 12 months ago, even more in some cases, making barbecuing a lot more expensive. Single Americans who value income at a partner expect an average salary of $139,000. That's according to a survey by Northwestern Mutual. Millennials reported the highest salary expectations at $160,000, followed by Gen Z at $135,000, Gen X $123,000, and baby boomers $125,000. And the most profitable item in your work's vending machine, that would be bottled water. Think about this. A standard 16-ounce bottle costs about 14 cents wholesale. It'll sell for at least a dollar up to $2.50, giving you an 86% profit margin. All right, real-time numbers. We're looking at Dow off about 226 after a stronger-than-expected jobs report that came out earlier this morning. S&P 500 is down 10, the NASDAQ up 26. Market is closed for trading on Monday because of Labor Day, and we'll have more coming up for you in just about 25 minutes. We'll talk to you then. And, of course, you can listen anywhere on the free iHeartRadio app. With your money news, I'm Dan Mitchinson.
3: Dan, thank you. And this is worth repeating. We do have serious delays at San Diego International if you're heading out for your three-day weekend. 212 delays at last count at San Diego International. No cancellations, but to put it in comparison, we do have, usually at this time of day, maybe 28. Delay. So that is significant. Coming up on San Diego's Morning News.
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3: Good morning. This hour's top story. We are looking at major delays at San Diego International. We're going to update that along with the USS Abraham Lincoln sailors who are in trouble after getting into a drunken brawl in Thailand. It's Friday, September 4th. I'm Brett Burkhart.
4: I'm Veronica Carter. 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
3: Oh, very cool.
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5: KOGO real-time traffic. Serious surface street closure. The intersection of Euclid Avenue and Federal Boulevard is closed in all directions. That's because of an accident involving a pedestrian. Now, right now, Federal Boulevard is shut down between Pentecost Way and Altadena Avenue. And Euclid Avenue is out of service from Mary Lou Road to Lyon Street. The closure is expected to last another couple hours. You might want to think detour and stay away from that area. Coronado Bridge heading eastbound right at the Toll Plaza. Good news here. An earlier accident cleared off the roadway. 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
3: Well, the marine layer is pretty wimpy this morning. It's not holding up. In fact, we're seeing the sunshine break through in many places. The impact of Hurricane Marie is really our headline for your KOGO holiday weekend. It is now a Category 2 hurricane. It's going to be felt here in San Diego. The National Weather Service has reduced the rain chances, though, but there is still a chance of coastal flooding and a high surf event. In fact, those are both advisories. Your daytime highs for today, upper 70s at the coast, mid-80s in the inland valleys, 80 in the mountains if you're traveling for your Labor Day, 99 for daytime highs in the deserts. KOGO News Time 732.
4: The Labor Day travel rush is hitting San Diego International hard. Right now, there are 212 delays. That's partially due to a 40-minute ground delay because of airport volume. Too many planes trying to leave a small airport at the same time. Are you stuck at the airport right now? 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
3: Thai police reporting a drunken brawl between two San Diego-based USS Abraham Lincoln service members.
16: Reports say the fight happened early Thursday morning outside of a bar in Pattaya and was reported as minor, but Thai police were concerned the brawl could escalate without intervention. According to the Navy, the two service members are now restricted to the ship for the rest of the port call. Thai police will only arrest an American service member if there's an incident involving a Thai citizen or if they break Thai law. The Lincoln's expected back at its home port by early October. I'm Scott Carr.
4: Jury deliberating for a seventh day in the Lindsey Clancy murder trial in Massachusetts. As court began, the defense and prosecution both addressed the court. after Clancy's lawyer called for a juror to be removed.
17: And based on this note from this juror, it clearly and unequivocally indicates that they are basically 11 to 1, and this person will not apply reasonable doubt to the evidence.
4: The judge declined to remove them once again and clarified the definition of reasonable doubt to the jury after doing it yesterday as well.
3: We are learning new details about the suspension of the Wheel of Fortune announcer.
18: Jim Thornton has been suspended by Sony Television after what's being called an in-flight incident with a passenger. TMZ is now reporting that they spoke to the passenger in question, who claims they were reading Thornton's laptop. The passenger says that Thornton was logged into some sort of chat room and read the conversation. Conversation reportedly had disturbing messages and images that appeared to involve discussions about children. Thornton was not arrested and has not been charged with any crime, but Sony is now looking into things. I'm Jason Campadonia.
4: The robo-taxi wars have hit San Diego.
3: And Veronica and I were on the front lines. We'll explain. That's next on San Diego's Morning News, live on the iHeartRadio app. Good morning.
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4: Kogo News Time 7:37. Hurricane Marie is still moving away from California, but we could see some minor coastal flooding this weekend.
20: Alex Tardy with Southern California forecaster Weather Echo says any rain this weekend will be light, but there'll be high surf.
21: The big impact will be the surf. So it's going to send a large swell from the southwest and throw it right onto the California Bight, right into our beaches. So all our southwest-facing beaches, on Sunday and Monday, they're going to see big surf. We're talking 8 to 10 feet on the ones exposed to the southwest.
20: There are currently three hurricanes, including Marie, in the Pacific, fueled by higher El Nino ocean temperatures. But none of those storms had the atmospheric conditions necessary to move closer to San Diego. I'm Jack Cronin.
3: Well, you could say robo-taxis are taking San Diego by storm. It has become the next battleground of the robo-taxi race.
7: First, it was Waymo robo-taxis. Now, Zoox SUVs are expected to be on local streets by the end of this month. A Zoox spokesperson tells the Times of San Diego the company owns a local office here and plans to build a depot for charging and maintenance. The test fleet will have human safety drivers to start with, and the service area will include the coast from PB to Point Loma, much of Mission Valley, and parts of downtown. Dan Mitchinson, Kogo News.
3: We're here to talk about it. We lived through it. The robo-taxi ride that we went on with Waymo.
4: Yeah, it was fine.
3: Not eventful, no really, right?
4: Yeah.
3: I think for a minute we realized that, oh, there's nobody driving.
4: It was weird at first, but then it was fine.
3: Right.
4: We all made it back.
3: We all.
4: One piece.
3: We did.
4: We have an Instagram video that posted. Just look for Kogo and you'll find it.
3: Yeah, it's a lot of fun.
4: Hey, brakes have been put on a measure that would have allowed car insurance companies to track drivers in California.
0: The bill was stopped after opposition from consumer and privacy groups. The Consumer Driving Data Protection Act would have allowed insurers to use technology to track driving habits like speed and braking to set rates. Right now, rates are based on DMV records and a point system that tracks tickets and accidents. Critics argued that lower rates weren't guaranteed under the measure, and privacy groups worried about companies sharing driver data. Michael Kastner, KOGO News.
3: There is nothing more treacherous than driving through a Trader Joe's parking lot. You know how many people are going in and out. And in Los Angeles, one person now is dead and four others are hurt after a 91-year-old woman crashed into a Trader Joe's parking lot.
6: This happened Thursday afternoon in Fairfax near the Grove. The LA Fire Department says the driver lost control of her Tesla and hit a parked SUV, then crashed into people who were walking to a parked van before colliding into a parking attendant booth. The parking booth's attendant and three pedestrians were injured, and a woman in her 30s died at the scene. The driver was also taken to the hospital with non-life-threatening injuries. It's unclear if any charges will be brought against the 91-year-old driver. Bree Tennis, KOGO News.
4: 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It's 7:40 after traffic. A conversation with Three Men and a Baby star Steve Guttenberg.
3: Oh, looking forward to that. That's just ahead. First, a look at your real-time traffic and weather on the 10s.
5: As we start on the 5 southbound past Pershing Drive, it's a propane tank that landed in the left-hand lane, so be careful there. 5 northbound just past Cannon Road, a two-vehicle accident occurred here. One of the vehicles knocked down a light post, and that post is still blocking the right-hand lane. Expect reduced speeds from Poinsettia Lane on the north 5. 52 eastbound past Convoy Street, an earlier accident cleared off the roadway. 8 westbound past Tavern Road, watch for a stalled vehicle. You'll find it in the center divider area. 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
3: Big headline out of our KOGO Labor Day weekend forecast is the coastal flooding advisory, along with a high surf advisory, thanks to Hurricane Marie, which is now a Category 2 hurricane. However, the chance of rain has been reduced for Saturday and Sunday. The best chance will be on Sunday, so you may see a pop-up shower. It won't be anything drastic, but your daytime highs for your Friday are looking at the upper 70s at the coast, mid-80s in the inland valleys, and about 80 in the mountains, 99 for the daytime high in the deserts, and expect much of the same for the weekend. It may feel muggy as well. KOGO News Time, 7:41.
4: There's a court battle over the estate of Jimmy Buffett, who held his last full concert here in San Diego before he passed away 3 years ago this week from skin cancer.
22: The late singer's widow, Jane Buffett, and the estate's co-trustee, Richard Mosenter, have filed lawsuits against each other over concerns about how the trust is being managed. Estate planning attorneys say the dispute highlights an important lesson for families with assets. Even trusts designed to avoid legal conflicts can end up in court if there are disagreements over money, management, or expectations. Experts say clear planning and communication can help prevent similar disputes.
4: That is Monica Nelson reporting.
3: We are taking a look at a serious situation in South County. San Diego County is investigating highly contagious parasite cases that are linked to swimming pools at the Gaylord Pacific Resort in Chula Vista.
23: Even in a very well-maintained public swimming pool, these organisms are resistant to chlorine, so it doesn't kill them. So that means that is a potential source of spread.
3: Dr. Bryn Taylor with Kaiser Permanente tells reporting partner 10 News, the parasite called cryptosporidiosis, is that right? Cryptosporidiosis. Why do they make these so complicated?
4: Just call it crypto.
3: Just call it Bob.
4: Yeah.
3: Crypto, it's a otherwise known as, make it easier, common infection. Apparently, it leads to, you know, digestive issues, can appear within days of exposure. Washing your hands with soap and water is one way to stop the spread, which can sometimes be passed along even when symptoms disappear.
4: Major wildfires reducing animal habitats in the state.
24: Researchers with the California Bobcat Population Monitoring Project found that wildfires can hurt bobcat numbers in some areas by reducing sufficient cover and prey. The study covered several counties and national forests in Northern California, including Butte, Glen, Tehama, Modoc, and Trinity counties, as well as locations in the Shasta, Trinity, and Modoc national forests. Researchers also found, though, that small fires might help create better habitat. Overall, California's bobcat population is stable at 62,000 bobcats, but numbers can change due to fire, drought, disease, and development. I'm Tammy Trujillo.
3: Speaking of nature, the U.S. Forest Service is closing dozens of research facilities. Carmen Roberts tells us why.
1: The U.S. Forest Service is closing 23 research stations across more than a dozen states as part of a Trump administration overhaul aimed at cutting costs and shifting resources westward. Officials say the research itself won't stop. It will just move to other sites. 41 other facilities that faced closure will stay open after pushback from lawmakers and local officials. Conservation groups have criticized the changes, warning they could reduce access to forest and threaten wildlife habitat and clean air and water. The changes, including moving the agency headquarters to Salt Lake City, are expected to save about $16 million.
3: Forest Service research ranges from studies on invasive species and protecting water resources to how wildfires are changing as climate change dries out and heats up forests.
8: Two former EPA officials say the Trump administration is stalling a study that would help researchers understand which industries are dumping forever chemicals into wastewater. We have that story from Jill Nadeau.
9: The two officials were involved in developing a survey of wastewater treatment plants and PFAs, forever chemicals, and the Associated Press reports they're still waiting on the White House to approve it nearly 2 years later. Many wastewater treatment plants receive waste contaminated with the chemicals, and a nationwide survey of plants would help identify their source. Robert Wood, the now retired director of engineering and analysis division in the EPA's Office of Water, says the survey could lead to new regulations that would limit the spread of the chemicals. Forever chemicals have been linked to increased cancer risks and other health problems.
3: Aviation company Electra is looking to start offering flights on hybrid electric planes. Would you get on one? Connor Hansen has more.
10: These planes will be meant to go about 250 miles, but they can go up to 1,000 and potentially bridge the gap for people who live far away from major airports. They hope eventually it'll be about the same cost as ordering an Uber. Now, the biggest difference between these planes and your conventional jet is they can take off and land with just 150 feet of runway. Electra believes there are around 6,000 routes that could use these planes for trips 265 miles and under. There have been several test flights approved by the FAA. The FAA told us this is the future of aviation, quote, ensuring the United States leads the way in aviation innovation.
3: The first Electra facility will be built in Ohio, by the way. So it'll be interesting to see. I mean, if they figure out a way to do solar, then it could probably have a lengthier span when it comes to flights. So,
8: hey, we just got ghosted by actor Steve Guttenberg.
3: Oh, we did.
8: We're still trying to get him on, but
3: curses.
8: Yeah, he had a new movie starting today. Maybe he's busy with that.
3: You know, and if you're not familiar with him, I mean, he's been in so many movies.
8: Three Men and a Baby.
3: But I think the
8: Police
3: one,
8: Academies.
3: Police Academies. Yeah. He was in Cocoon. That's right. Anyway, we hope to track him down. If you see him, tell him he's got to call us.
8: Yeah. Here are the stories trending right now. Over 200 delays at San Diego International this morning.
3: Yeah. We're checking those along with other stories, including two USS Abraham Lincoln sailors who are now in trouble after getting into a drunken brawl in Thailand.
8: Hurricane Marie is a Category 2 hurricane, which reduces our chance.

0: That remains in effect beginning tomorrow morning and all the way through Tuesday. High surf advisory rule remain in effect beginning tomorrow morning as well, and that will go through Tuesday. We could have some coastal flooding for sure. As for today, the marine layer, not much to sing about. Upper 70s, so it's already breaking up at the coast. Mid 80s in the inland valleys, 80 in the mountains, and then about 99 for the daytime highs for the deserts. And I expect much of the same, although it's going to start to feel a little bit more muggy around here. Kogo News Time, 7:51.
1: 7:51. Does that make you think of the 80s?
0: I don't recognize this song.
1: Get your tight pants out, your
0: big hair,
1: hairspray.
0: My aqua net.
1: Mm-hmm. Motley Crue. Tesla. And Extreme at the North Island Credit Union Amphitheater on Friday, September 18th. You're going for the Crew. I would go to see Tesla.
0: Yeah.
1: Extreme, I like one song.
0: Which one?
1: Wholehearted.
0: I love Wholehearted.
1: It's
0: I'm
1: such
0: so
1: a
0: glad.
1: Great song.
0: And it's spelled H-O-L-E. Yeah, instead of whole.
1: You're yes. Right. Yeah. Well, it's it used so to be whole, and then someone came and, like, ripped it apart. So
0: exactly.
1: That's the point. And that happens. But we digress.
0: We're talking
1: you
0: about old relationships.
1: You can go see Motley Crue, Tesla, and Extreme if you are a caller number 12. Caller number 12 right now, 800-600-COGO, 800-600-5646. You can be rocking out right in the front.
0: Right. To this song, Dogs of War.
1: Do they still have mosh pits?
0: Do they?
1: I don't know. 800-600-KOGO.
0: What about crowd surfing? Does that
1: you can
0: still
1: let us know after you win these tickets. All good right. Luck from KOGO.
0: ChatGPT is ready for a big upgrade, as we hear from Evan Brown.
2: OpenAI, the company behind ChatGPT, is announcing the new model of the AI, ChatGPT-6, and they call it Astra. The company is also calling it a generational leap in capability in what AI can do. In fact, they're calling it AGI, short for Artificial General Intelligence, suggesting it has human brain-level reasoning skills. OpenAI says Astra will bring better performance and quicker response time, with better chatbots and more intuitive task automation. It also has advanced security in that it won't be hacking other systems on its own.
1: It's September 4th. On this date, back in 1972, U.S. swimmer Mark Spitz won his seventh record-setting gold medal at the Summer Olympics in Munich.
0: I just learned this morning that my wife apparently had a big crush on him.
1: Yeah, I remember his name. Yeah. You know, I remember his name. I think he had dark hair and I want to say 70s mustache, didn't he?
0: Like, oh, is that right?
1: Yeah. You know what I was
0: saying. Honey, do you want me to grow a mustache is my question this morning. In 1976. Your Bee Gees.
1: 70s.
0: I love it.
1: 80s, 90s. I love the Bee Gees so much.
0: They're so great. Listen to that horn section. Come on. It went on to number one. On the Billboard Hot 100 with this song, You Should Be Dancing.
1: All right, you know what else today is?
0: What?
1: It's Mother Teresa Day.
3: The world knew her as Mother Teresa, but on this day in 2016, Pope Francis gave her a new name, St. Teresa of Calcutta. The ceremony drew thousands to St. Peter's Square in Vatican City. She was born Agnes Gonsha Boyajihu in 1910 to Albanian parents in what is now North Macedonia, becoming a nun at age 18. Mother Teresa started her Missionaries of Charity order in 1950, working with abandoned children, the terminally ill, refugees, and others, earning the Nobel Peace Prize in 1979. She was 87 years old when she died in 1997 before being canonized in 2016.
1: That's Tanya J. Powers reporting.
0: Oh, my gosh. From mothers to sisters, sisters are apparently good for you. Having a sister protects siblings from feeling lonely, unloved, guilty, self-conscious, and fearful. So, wow. I had an older sister. It was fantastic. She's the best, and she's really helping me out now, even though we fought.
1: I remember
0: we
1: your
0: kids.
1: Sister's name, Kim. Do you remember my sister's names?
0: Victoria? Nope.
1: Nope. You got the V thing right.
0: I know, because they're all V's, right?
1: Yes, my motherhood thing.
0: Oh, my gosh.
1: Valerie and Virginia.
0: Valerie and Virginia, thank
1: KOGO
0: you.
1: 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Time for News About Your Money with Dan Mitchinson. Good morning, Dan. Good
0: morning, Dan.
4: Hey, thanks, and good morning back at you. Good morning, everyone. Walmart recalling its Great Value Organic Triple Berry Blend frozen berries as a precaution after an E. coli outbreak. linked to other frozen berries was reported across a number of states.

0: Haven't even gotten through Labor Day, but retailers are already looking ahead to the Christmas holiday. Consumers are expected to spend anywhere from $1,000 to about $1,100 per person on gifts, food, and decorations this year. Speaking of holidays, don't forget the market will be closed for trading on Monday for Labor Day. And Fox News Media has parted ways with political financial journalist Maria Bartiromo. After more than a decade, the buzz is she could be taking over the job of press secretary for President Trump. More coming up for you in half an hour right here on San Diego's Morning News and anywhere on the free iHeartRadio app with your money news. I'm Dan Mitchinson.
1: All right, Dan, thank you. Just ahead on San Diego's Morning News, whether by car or plane, your Labor Day travel will have some challenges.
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1: Good morning. This hour's top story. Hurricane Marie probably won't ruin your Labor Day plans, but high gas prices and airport delays might. It's Friday, September 4th. I'm Brett Burkhardt.
2: I'm Veronica Carter. Plus, coming up in 10 minutes, San Diego couple still missing in Nepal after the deadly floods there. 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
13: Kogo real-time traffic. 5 northbound past Cannon Road. An earlier two-vehicle collision has cleared off the roadway. One of the two vehicles knocked down a light post, which had blocked the right-hand lane. But right now, all lanes have been reopened. No more delays approaching the former accident scene. 15 northbound before Via Rancho Parkway. Watch for metal debris. Well, actually, this metal debris just cleared from the left-hand lane, so you don't have to watch for it anymore. 163 southbound right at Friars Road. You do have to watch for this. A two-vehicle crash is clearing off the right shoulder. Kogo's next real-time traffic update comes your way in 10 minutes.
2: All right, this is going to be kind of a weird weekend because of Hurricane Marie. It's a Category 2 hurricane. It's going to be felt here in San Diego. The main thing we're going to feel from it is the high surf, very aggressive rip currents. I mean, we're looking at some spots, 8 to 10 foot waves.
1: Wow.
2: Going to feel a little bit of humidity too, and maybe even some showers. I mean, 20% chance on Saturday, about a 30% chance on Sunday. Today, nice and calm, calm before the storm, 70s at the coast and 80s inland. Right now in downtown San Diego, it's 67 degrees. Kogo News Time 801.
1: That's a good way to put it, a calm before the storm. I mean, we've been tracking the path of Hurricane Marie, and for a while there, it was about 5% chance of hitting landfall here in California, but it is now moving away from the state.
14: There are currently three hurricanes, including Marie, in the Pacific, fueled by higher El Nino ocean temperatures, but none of the storms have the conditions necessary to make it to San Diego.
15: You need more than just warm water. You need the wind flow or the steering currents to bring it up and push it into us, just like it does with an atmospheric river in the wintertime.
14: Alex Tardy is with Southern California forecaster Weather Echo.
15: So we came close. There's a storm moving through Northern California right now with some rain. It almost attached to the cyclone and was able to pull some of it upwards, but close doesn't count, right? So it wasn't close enough. You really need the perfect scenario to get that system, because it's just going to naturally drift to the west with the normal winds in the tropics.
14: There won't be light rain this weekend, but the larger impact will be from high surf Sunday and Monday at southwest facing beaches, waves 8 to 10 feet. I'm Jack Cronin.
2: The Labor Day travel rush is hitting San Diego International hard right now. There are 219 delays at our airport, partly due to a 40-minute ground delay because of airport volume.
1: And by the way, just to put it in perspective, usually this time of day, there's maybe fewer than 30
2: delays. Yeah, a couple dozen.
1: So it's pretty significant. A flight out of San Diego, in the meantime, was aborted because of smoke in the cabin on Thursday. It led to an alert for San Diego fire. It was Alaska Flight 815 that reported smoke to air traffic control. All passengers and crew evacuated safely. The airport tells our reporting partner 10 News that the smoke came from a break that became hot before takeoff, I should say.
2: It's the last major holiday of summer, and with Labor Day comes higher prices if you're wanting to get away. Current price for a gallon of regular unleaded right now, $5.92.
16: That's the highest since early June, as we could approach $6 a gallon.
17: 15 cents more than a week ago, and $1.20 more than a year ago.
16: And Jane Venegas from the Auto Club of Southern California told Kogo News,
17: even though we are seeing gas prices increase, we believe that a lot of people, or most people, are going to be driving. It is still more affordable than flying.
16: Analysts say you can blame higher oil prices because of the reignited tension in the Middle East. I'm Phil Farrar.
1: Well, this is taking lane splitting to a whole new level. We're talking about the San Ysidro Port of Entry. It will now open a motorcycle entrance on September 8th. So in just a couple of days here, the lane will be required to those traveling by motorcycle during certain morning hours. The U.S. Customs and Border Protection says the new entrance will improve traffic flow. Thank goodness. The entrance will operate Mondays through Fridays from 4 in the morning to 10 in the morning.
2: An attempt to put limits on a controversial AI camera has failed.
1: That's next on San Diego's Morning News with Veronica and Brett, live on the iHeartRadio app.
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2: I don't know if you're like me, but if I'm going to go out to eat, it's usually on a weekend. 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
1: Claire Humbleby is at the San Diego Morning News editor's desk as our news watch continues with a look at Big Brother. License plate cameras in San Diego will not be regulated, at least for now, despite 5 years of efforts. Lawmakers in Sacramento had been trying to regulate so-called flock cameras.
20: That's despite growing backlash against the cameras, which some say are an invasion of privacy. A bill that had support in the legislature would have strengthened privacy protections for how license plate data is collected and shared. It would have also guarded against misuse of automated license plate readers by law enforcement officers. The bill cleared the state Senate, but was ultimately stopped in the Assembly by Majority Leader Cecilia Aguilar-Curry before it could be introduced for a floor vote. I'm Daniel Martindale.
2: A new privacy bill could give you more control over your personal data, letting you ask companies to delete information collected about you.
21: SB 923 would make it easier to request data deletion and fix privacy issues. Current law only covers your data a company collected directly. It doesn't cover information gathered about people in other ways, such as tracking shopping habits. SB 923 is also different from DROP, which passed earlier this year. DROP lets people ask data brokers to delete their information. It doesn't cover your data that may have already been sold to another company. SB 923 covers all data that's already been collected. I'm Dina Kodiak.
1: Our surveillance theme continues with a look at Chula Vista. Its police department has proposed a drone contract, and it's put on hold. And this comes as the city looks into other surveillance technologies. According to reporter partner 10 News, part of the concern may be because the company behind the contract has a controversial history with data sharing and surveillance practices.
2: San Diego deputies have raided homes in San Marcos and Temecula as part of a large-scale investigation into fraud, forgery, and burglary. Fox 5 reporting two people have been arrested. Investigators recovered hundreds of items that could forge documents along with stolen credit cards and passports.
1: A lawyer for former disgraced California Congressman Eric Swalwell is demanding a federal investigation, as we hear from Daniel Martindale.
20: It comes after a report in The Atlantic which says the FBI had air marshals secretly monitor Swalwell aboard a United flight from Germany to try to see his electronic passcodes. Swalwell's attorney, Sarah Azari, is demanding a federal probe into the criminal investigation involving her client. She says Swalwell has been the subject subject of continuous federal scrutiny, investigations, and leaks for nearly a decade without charges ever being filed against him. Swalwell resigned from Congress earlier this year after multiple women accused him of sexual harassment and assault. He denies the allegations. I'm Daniel Martindale.
2: Kogo News Time 810. A San Diego couple missing after that deadly flood in Nepal.
1: And in news in your neighborhood, a brand new anime convention.
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13: And a big surface tree problem. The intersection of Euclid Avenue and Federal Boulevard remains closed in all directions because of an accident involving a pedestrian. Now, right now, Federal Boulevard is shut down between Pentecost Way and Altadena Avenue. Euclid Avenue is out of service right now between Mary Lou Road and Lyon Street. Now, those closures are expected to last until about 9:30 this morning. Might want to avoid the area, obviously. Think detour. 163 southbound at Friars Road. It's a two-vehicle collision. Both vehicles over on the right-hand shoulder. 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
2: Clouds to sun today. All right. Marie is causing all kinds of issues.
1: Thanks a lot, Marie.
2: Yeah. Hurricane Marie is now Category 2. Right. It's hanging out in the ocean, you know, near us. It's going to cause some problems for us. National Service Weather Service says we'll be a little bit humid, and our rain chance is still there. Not as strong as it was yesterday at this time, but it's still there. The thing that it's going to do, though, is send dangerously high surf. I mean, we're talking huge waves to San Diego's coastline, aggressive rip currents to our coastline. So there you go. Weekend should be pretty nice, but if you're at the beach, be careful. Right now in Chula Vista, 68, downtown San Diego, 67, Kogo News Time, 8:11.
1: A dream spiritual journey has turned into an agonizing wait for the family of a San Diego couple who are among the thousands still missing after catastrophic flooding devastated Nepal. Laura Kane has their story.
0: They left San Diego for a trip of a lifetime. Now their family is simply praying they come home. Gaurav Menon and Alka Malhotra were traveling to Mount Kailash, a sacred pilgrimage site, when massive flash floods tore through the Nepal-Tibet region on August 26th. More than a week later, there's still no word from either of them. Gaurav's aunt says she's helped raise him and is now pleading with the U.S. government for more searching for the missing and identifying those who have been recovered. Thousands remain unaccounted for as rescue efforts and recovery efforts continue across the devastated region. For one San Diego family, those staggering numbers come down to just two names, Gaurav and Alka. And until they know what happened, their family is holding on to hope. Laura Kane, Kogo News.
2: It's been over a week since the flood hit the Nepal-Tibet border region. Janice Mackey-Freer reports. There was a miracle of sorts.
3: More than 9 days after a catastrophic flood devastated the region, two men buried deep beneath mud and rubble at a hydropower plant were pulled out alive and airlifted to a hospital. After hearing voices below, rescuers used thermal imaging drones to look for any signs of life.
2: More than 1,200 people died after a glacier collapsed last week in the Himalayas, sending a wall of water crashing down a mountain.
1: A shortage of child care centers in San Diego has city leaders trying to fix it. But that effort is now on hold.
22: The city council in May unanimously approved a plan to make it easier to open child care centers in University City, Mira Mesa, Claremont, Kearney Mesa, and Torrey Pines. Those neighborhoods are in an area surrounding MCAS Miramar, known as the airport's transition zone. But the county's Airport Land Use Commission has voted to reject the zoning change, citing concerns that large groups of children are more vulnerable during aviation emergencies because they can't evacuate as quickly. The city council can override the commission's action if six of the nine members vote to do it. Chris Powers, Kogo News.
2: The new school year getting started. Already, there's a talk of a possible strike in the Cal State system.
23: Workers rallied at Sacramento State as their union negotiates a new contract with the CSU. The California State University's Employees Union represents about 15,000 staff members and has been working without a contract since July 1st. The two sides are far apart on pay. The CSU is offering a 1% raise. The union seeking 9% a year for 3 years and says members are prepared to strike if they can't reach a deal. The dispute comes after the CSU's own study found staff pay is about 10% below the general industry standard. The two sides are scheduled to return to the bargaining table next Wednesday. I'm Tammy Trujillo.
1: Speaking of education, Carlsbad High School was placed on lockdown yesterday, just before noon, after a threat. Students were kept inside classes for hours while officers searched every building. The school says parents were sent an email explaining the lockdown was a safety measure and was issued in collaboration with the Carlsbad Police Department. After a room-to-room search, no active threat was found and all clear was given right around 2 in the afternoon.
2: San Diego stepping up the crackdown around its central library.
7: Police and nearby businesses are launching a four-week operation to clear encampments outside the landmark, reports the Times of San Diego. This comes as concerns over drug activity, violence, and loitering have increased. Inside, librarians issued nearly 70% more suspensions last year than in 2024, but that number is now falling as budget cuts have reduced security at the library. Dan Mitchinson, Kogo News.
1: Dolly and Dr. Seuss have something in common. Dolly Parton's Imagination Library is partnering with the Dr. Seuss Foundation in San Diego to give free books each month to children in the county.
8: With more than 170,000 kids, 5 and under, San Diego is the most populous county in the nation to offer the Imagination Library to every eligible child. Dr. Seuss, whose real name was Ted Geisel, lived in La Jolla for more than 40 years. The Dr. Seuss Foundation, which supports early literacy efforts throughout the county, will serve as the local program partner. The effort was helped along by San Diego politician Tony Atkins, a former leader in the California legislature. She says Dr. Seuss is to San Diego what Dolly Parton is to Tennessee, an iconic figure whose extraordinary imagination and generosity have inspired generations. Cliff Albert, Kogo News.
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1: Here's some of the stories trending right now. There are already 230 flight delays now at San Diego International.
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1: I don't know. Is it catchy? How would you describe... This is a Japanese song because we're talking about anime and news in your neighborhood. And there may be a lot of visitors from outside of San Diego, including from Japan, right? Because we have a brand new anime convention that's making its debut at the San Diego Convention Center this weekend. fact, it's Saturday, right?
2: Yeah, it is Saturday, and there'll be vendors there, celebrity guests,
1: nice
2: artists, people dressed up, let's just say.
1: Cosplay?
2: Yeah. You can purchase your tickets at animesandiego.com.
1: Nice. Still ahead on San Diego's Morning News, your shout-outs to your sisters and how important they are to your life in the scientific evidence now. Yeah, exactly.
2: Science says so, yes. Money news also coming up on San Diego's Morning News live on the iHeartRadio app.
13: Go-go real-time traffic. Problems on the South 163 right at Friars Road. It's a two-vehicle collision, both vehicles over on the right-hand shoulder. 8 westbound past Tavern Road, a disabled vehicle still clearing from the center divider area. That vehicle's been on the left shoulder for quite some time. 805 southbound just before Plaza Boulevard, you have a stalled vehicle here, reportedly blocking the two right-hand lanes. 5 northbound is low ride right now between E Street and the 163. Delays as well on the 125 northbound between the 54 and the 94. 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
2: So we've got clouds and then sunshine today. Look at that. The clouds are starting to go away over the bay. Don't think that we're in the safe, though, because Hurricane Marie's still out there. It's a hurricane two, and it's going to send some pretty high waves our way. A dangerous rip currents. We could see some localized flooding because of it. We are expecting a little bit of humidity because of Hurricane Marie as well, and possibly a chance of showers on Saturday and on Sunday. Right now in El Cajon, it's 67. Downtown San Diego, 68 degrees. Kogo News Time, 821.
1: We are also keeping an eye not only on Hurricane Marie, but also on the flight delays in San Diego. It has nothing to do with the hurricane, but boy, it is mounting. Usually at this time of day, we have 28 delays, maybe. Now there are 227 delays at San Diego International. This is a big weekend for travel, so a lot of people heading to the airport.
2: Every time it gets busy,
1: yeah.
2: San Diego's airports back up because we just aren't equipped to handle that much.
1: Yeah,
2: so I'm wondering what that's going to mean for the future.
1: Yeah, especially since they're expanding the terminal and things like that. But you have more airlines going in and out of San Diego International and not enough runway.
2: Hey, we did a story this morning saying science says it's good to have a sister.
1: Yes, I could attest to that.
2: Yeah, and apparently you are less likely to be depressed if you have a sister than if you have a brother.
1: Mm-hmm.
2: Because women tend to talk about things. They talk things out. You know, they express their problems out loud. And if they're like my sisters, we annoy each other, but we have each other's backs always. We know that.
1: Exactly.
2: So we asked you to give a shout out to your sister.
14: Hi, my name is Carmen. I'm the oldest of three females. I have 5 brothers. My middle sister's name is Irendira, and my baby sister's name is Lupita. We always have gotten along, and we always have each other's back. And that's it. It's a beautiful life.
2: Yeah, and that's important.
1: Yeah.
2: Is when you know that your family's going to be there no matter what, you know. I mean, you'd have to do something pretty bad for them to out you.
1: Yeah, you know? Nobody knows you better than your sibling, right? And my older sister taught me a lot, but I think it was the universe preparing me to not only live with roommates in college who are women, but I have 3 girls. And I think that prepared
2: you
1: me for that.
2: You don't have a choice.
1: Well.
2: You have to.
1: Even our cats were female at one point.
2: Yeah.
1: Oh, then they passed
2: away. Hey, we're going to get to Labor Day sales because it is the time that everybody shops. But first, we want to tell you that the Lindsay Clancy jury says they will not be able to reach a decision. This judge has told them to go back and keep considering because it was 11-1. Mm-hmm. And there's been a lot of drama because they just couldn't reach a decision. Of course, Lindsay Clancy, Massachusetts, accused of murdering her 3 little babies and then trying to take her own life. The jury, though, says they will not be able to reach decision. We'll be following that for you throughout the day.
1: Dan Menchinson is following your money. Good morning, Dan.
7: Hey, thanks, guys. Good morning. You know, President Trump has just threatened this morning to prevent the U.S. from trading with many nations unless the Fed lowers its interest rates. Now, this came just couple of hours after the report that we got for the hot jobs market in August, and it showed that employers hired about 162,000 new workers for that month. That's more than double the level that economists were expecting. And that now opens the door even wider for the Fed to actually hike interest rates to fight back against inflation. So we'll see what happens there. We haven't gotten through Labor Day, but retailers are already looking ahead to the Christmas holidays. Consumers are expected to spend $1,000 to maybe $1,100 per person on gifts, food, and decorations this year. And speaking of the holidays, the market will be closed for trading on Monday because of Labor Day. Taking a look at Wall Street, the Dow's been down all morning long because of that stronger than expected jobs report. It's off about 1%. The S&P down 37. NASDAQ off 120 or so to 26,463. We'll be back with more coming up for you in about a half an hour with your money news. I'm Dan Mitchinson.
2: Hey, speaking of Labor Day, guess what everybody's going to be doing? Shopping.
1: Yep.
15: Since the 1950s, Labor Day has been associated with sales. It's sort of a retail game. Stores offer deep discounts to clear out merchandise, only to be replaced with other merchandise. Consumer Reports says Labor Day offers big deals on appliances, outdoor furniture, and summer clothing because retailers are trying to make room for the new fall and winter products, and they need you to get into the spirit of holiday shopping. Now, I'm Bree Tennis.
1: A mistrial has been declared in the trial of a mom accused of killing her three kids in Massachusetts.
2: Kogo News Time, 8:26.
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1: Good morning. This hour's top story. Breaking news. There has been a mistrial now in the case of a woman. A mom is accused of killing her three kids. It's Friday, September 4th. I'm Brett Burkhart.
2: We'll bring you those details coming up. I'm Veronica Carter. 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
13: Kogo real-time traffic. The intersection of Euclid Avenue and Federal Boulevard remains closed all directions. That's because of an accident that occurred this morning involving a pedestrian. Euclid Avenue is out of service between Mary Lou Road and Lyon Street, and you'll find Federal Boulevard shut down between Pentecost Way and Altadena Avenue. Those closures expected to last another hour. And a reminder, the CHP's Labor Day holiday enforcement period begins this evening at 6 o'clock, and it's going to run until late Monday night. Officers will be on the lookout for impaired drivers during the 78-hour period. 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
1: There is a wrinkle in your Kogo holiday weekend forecast, and it includes Hurricane Marie, which is now a Category 2 hurricane. It's moving away from California, and that's going to diminish our chances for rain for Saturday and Sunday. However, it's still going to increase the danger at the coast. We have coastal flooding advisories and a high surf advisory as well beginning tomorrow morning, and it's going to last all the way through Monday night. This is going to be a big impact. Upper 70s, though, for a daytime high today. Beautiful, beautiful morning around San Diego, and that's the coastal high. Mid-80s for the inland valleys, and we're going to be right around 99 for the deserts. Kogo News Time, 8:32.
2: A mistrial has been declared in the trial of Lindsay Clancy.
19: Over the defendant's objection, I'm going to declare a mistrial at this point.
2: That's Judge William Sullivan. It comes moments after the jury returned to the courtroom and said they would not be able to reach a decision. Jurors were weighing Clancy's criminal responsibility for killing her three children in 2023. Clancy's defense argued she was experiencing postpartum psychosis at the time of the killings.
1: A drunken brawl between two USS Abraham Lincoln service members in Thailand has landed them in trouble.
15: This was reported Thursday at 1:30 a.m. local time outside a bar in Pattaya. The brawl was reported as minor and likely alcohol-fueled, but the Thai police were concerned it could escalate without intervention. According to the Navy, the two service members are now restricted to the ship for the rest of the port call. Thai police will only arrest an American service member if there's an incident involving a Thai citizen or if they break Thai law. The U.S. Abraham Lincoln is expected back at its home port of San Diego in late September or early October. Bree Tennis, Kogo News.
2: A San Diego Navy vet speaking out about the significance of giving sailors like those aboard the Lincoln a break while at sea.
20: Sean Van Diver spent 12 years in the service and said he saw his share of ports, from South America to the Middle East. He told reporting partner 10 News the sailors aboard the USS Abraham Lincoln were due for a liberty call.
21: Life at sea is arduous and it's tedious sometimes, and it can get really, really hard. And you only have, you know, so much real estate to cover.
20: He says being on a ship is grueling, and sailors and Marines need port visits for downtime and to recover. The Lincoln last had a logistical working port this past December in Guam, but the crew remained on the ship. I'm Phil Farrar.
1: A government watchdog finds valuable time and money in the meantime is being siphoned away from the Navy as submarines await decommissioning. Jennifer Griffin is in Washington with the story.
3: A new Government Accountability Office report finds submarine maintenance delays have cost the Navy more than 15,000 operational days and $3.4 billion over the past decade. The U.S. does not have enough shipyards and dry docks or trained maintenance workers to avoid backlogs. The U.S. Navy currently has two aircraft carriers in the Arabian Sea, 12 guided missile destroyers, 19 ships total in the Middle East. Chief of Naval Operations Admiral Daryl Caudle, who commanded nuclear-powered attack subs, warns the Iran conflict is pulling scarce naval assets away from the Pacific.
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1: We have much more on your news watch with Claire Umpleby at the editor's desk here in San Diego. And our news watch continues. And a reminder that we are keeping track of some major delays at San Diego International ahead of your Labor Day weekend. More than 220 delays so far we've counted. And usually at this time, it's maybe fewer than 30. So we'll be tracking it for you along with the weather, right?
2: Yes, Hurricane Marie. It's moving away from California, but it still could bring some high surf to San Diego.
14: Alex Tardy with Southern California forecaster Weather Echo says we'll only see a glancing blow from Hurricane Marie with just light rain to end the summer.
22: We haven't seen any rain for a while, you know, in the San Diego area. It's been a warm, at times muggy summer, especially in August. So enough rain to wet the ground in a lot of places. I don't think it'll be more than a quarter of an inch of rain, but you could see some puddles Saturday night and Sunday when it rolls through.
14: While there'll only be light rain, there will be high surf Sunday and Monday at southwest-facing beaches with waves 8 to 10 feet. I'm Jack Cronin.
1: Turning back to your transportation for a moment, because San Diego has become the next battleground in the robo-taxi race.
7: First, it was Waymo robo-taxis. Now, Zoox SUVs are expected to be on local streets by the end of this month. A Zoox spokesperson tells the Times of San Diego the company owns a local office here and plans to build a depot for charging and maintenance. The test fleet will have human safety drivers to start with, and the service area will include the coast from PB to Point Loma, much of Mission Valley, and parts of downtown. Dan Mitchinson, KOGO News.
1: Well, we survived our first ride in a robo-taxi, and we are here to talk about it.
2: Yes, and you can see the video on Instagram, on KOGO's Instagram page.
1: That's exactly right.
2: You've probably been to a Trader Joe's. You know how many people are coming in and out.
1: Mm-hmm. They get busy in the parking lot, sir.
2: In L.A., one person's dead, four others hurt after a 91-year-old woman crashed into a Trader Joe's parking lot.
15: This happened Thursday afternoon in Fairfax near the Grove. The L.A. Fire Department says the driver lost control of her Tesla and hit a parked SUV, then crashed into people who were walking to a parked van before colliding into a parking attendant booth. The parking booth's attendant and three pedestrians were injured, and a woman in her 30s died at the scene. The driver was also taken to the hospital with non-life-threatening injuries. It's unclear if any charges will be brought against the 91-year-old driver. Bree Tennis, Kogo News.
1: In the meantime, brakes have been put on a measure that would have allowed car insurance companies to track drivers in California.
4: The bill was stopped after opposition from consumer and privacy groups. The Consumer Driving Data Protection Act would have allowed insurers to use technology to track driving habits like speed and braking to set rates. Right now, rates are based on DMV records and a point system that tracks tickets and accidents. Critics argued that lower rates weren't guaranteed under the measure, and privacy groups worried about companies sharing driver data. Michael Kastner, Kogo News.
2: Kogo News, time 8:40. Need Labor Day plans? We know the guy. That's we know right. A guy.
1: We got a guy for you. Just ahead, but first a look at your real-time traffic and weather on the 10s. We got a guy for that, too.
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13: Brand new problem on the East 905. Just before Britannia Boulevard, a vehicle ran out of gas and fumes, and you'll find that vehicle in the center divider area. 163 heading southbound, right at Friars Road. You have a two-vehicle collision. It's clearing off the right-hand shoulder. 67 northbound, delays right now between Winter Garden Boulevard and Lakeside Avenue. Also a slow right on the West 56 between Carmel Valley Road and El Camino Real, and a long string of brake lights on the West 76 between Mission Road and the 5 Freeway. 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Google's next real-time traffic update comes your way in 10 minutes.
1: All right, the marine layer is already burning off over the San Diego Bay. It's just absolutely beautiful. So expect highs will be in the upper 70s at the coast to the mid-80s in the inland valleys. 80 in the mountains, 99 for a daytime high in the deserts. Okay, there's your table set for today, but we are heading into your Labor Day weekend, and there's some things you need to know about because we have Hurricane Marie upgraded to a Category 2 hurricane. It's moving away from California, so the chance of rain for Saturday and Sunday, a pop-up shower, has been diminished a bit. Still a possibility, though, but here's what you need to know if you're heading to the coast for your Labor Day weekend. Coastal flooding advisory and a high surf advisory in effect beginning tomorrow all the way through Labor Day weekend. Kogo, news time, 8:42.
2: You mentioned table set.
1: Yeah.
2: And that reminded me, I want to mention that 58% of Americans plan to grill this Labor Day.
1: Mm-hmm.
2: And this is where we can bring Josh Board in here, too, before he gives us the rundown for Labor Day. Here's some of the things that people grill besides the regular meats.
1: Yeah.
2: Pizza, cheese, fruit, French toast, and salad.
1: They grill all
2: of
1: those?
2: How do you throw a salad on the grill? Anybody?
1: No. Hello? Bueller?
2: Josh, are you out grilling salads on Labor Day?
6: Not only am I not, I've actually never used a grill before. And we have one in our backyard. I'm one of those guys that can't do manly things like that. My wife does. I know. I would be the guy that, remember the picture of Chuck Schumer where he put the cheese on the raw burgers and everybody was making fun of it going, you don't do that. I'm like that guy. I wouldn't know when to turn it over. I'm a mess.
2: Do you need a woman to come over and show you how to do a manly thing?
1: Ouch. Yeah.
2: Maybe a small child.
6: I can barely change a light bulb. That's the extent of the manly things I can do around the house. My wife has a hammer in her hand more than I do. I'm a mess.
2: But really, you fit perfectly in radio then.
1: Yeah, exactly.
6: I know.
1: I was just
6: going to
1: say,
6: ladies.
1: Thanks for making me look better.
2: All right. So besides not grilling, what else can we do this weekend, Josh?
6: Yeah, today's the start of the Padres-Yankees series for the sports fans. They'll be excited about that. For live music, you got Betamax at the Belly Up Tavern. Grupo Duelo is at the Magnolia in El Cajon. And here's a concert that sounds interesting in San Marcos, the Bornman Theater. Kendra Erica is doing the music and songs of James Bond movies. So I got to ask you guys, what's your favorite Bond song?
1: Oh, my gosh. You've opened up a can of worms. I've changed in the past couple of years. I loved Live and Let Die by Paul McCartney and Wings. Yeah. I'm just a rocking song. And that's from, what, 1973. But along came this young, talented woman by the name of Billie Eilish in No Time to Die. It is so good.
6: Okay. If you're going to name contemporary singers, I would have went more with the Adele song than Billie Eilish. But I love Billie Eilish. That's good. All right. What's your pick, Veronica?
2: So I have never seen a Bond film.
1: We're going to fix that. Josh, you and I have to plot.
6: Yeah,
2: okay. I will teach you how to grill if you will watch a Bond movie. Yeah. How about that?
1: I don't know if that's an even trade-off.
6: Yeah, you know, I love Live and Let Die. I got a little tired of it from, you know, my years as a classic rock DJ because you play it like every day. But I'd have to go with Goldfinger. It's a classic. And then the Scottish Lass, Sheena Easton, singing For Your Eyes Only.
1: Oh, so, of course. Yeah, I forgot about
6: that.
1: Hey,
6: here's a fun fact about the song Goldfinger. You know, two members of Led Zeppelin played on that when they were students.
1: No kidding. I didn't know that. Wow.
6: John Paul Jones. So Saturday, Saturday's the start of football season, I think, here in town because the Aztecs start up. So they got Portland State in town Saturday at Snapdragon Stadium. And you could always listen to that with coverage starting at 4:30 on San Diego Sports 760. For local music Saturday, you got trumpeter Gilbert Castellanos. He's a legend. He's got a 17-piece jazz orchestra at the Rady Shell downtown. And if you like smoother jazz, Jeffrey Osborne is going to be at the Thornton Winery. The Phantom of the Opera is at the Civic Theater downtown. And the Charlatans are at the House of Blues downtown. Sunday, there's more soul and jazz with the Pacific Soul Jazz Festival at the Epstein Family Amphitheater in La Jolla. The Wailers are sailing into the Belly Up Tavern. And an alt artist I love from the 90s, Liz Phair. I think her Exile in Guyville is one of the best records ever made. She's going to be at the Magnolia in El Cajon with Sleater Kinney opening up the show.
1: Nice.
6: If you like your music a little more punk rocky, the Dead Kennedys are at the Observatory in North Park on Sunday.
1: Wow, who knew they were still around?
6: I know. There's probably
2: they're not dead.
6: They're not dead like their name, yes.
2: Yeah. Josh, we appreciate you so much. Have a great Labor Day weekend.
1: Enjoy.
6: Okay. Cool, you guys. Have fun.
1: All right, Josh Board joining us on the Cocoa News Live. He walks out on movies so you don't have to, unless it's a Bond movie.
2: Yes. 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
1: Here are the stories trending right now. The judge has declared a mistrial in the controversial Lindsey Clancy case.
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0: I try to go somewhere else. I want to go somewhere else, but everything just brings me back to San Diego, my family, and just the environment, you know. Always been home to me. I can go hiking, and then I can go to the beach, and then I can hit apple picking in Julian. So it's just like everything. I go up north and pick some berries with the grandkids, so it's lovely. It's just everything right here.
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0: Now West 76 from Mission Road to the 5 and the 805 northbound touch and go right now from Imperial Avenue to El Cajon Boulevard. Coco's next real-time traffic update comes your way in 10 minutes.
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1: I know. 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
2: Herb Albert had no clue.
1: Exactly.
2: Coco News time now, 8:51. Checking your forecast, yeah. We do have Hurricane Marie lurking out there. It's a Category 2 hurricane. Will be felt in San Diego. Could see some localized flooding because of high waves. And we're also going to see some dangerously high surf, aggressive rip currents, and a little bit of humidity.
1: They're talking about 8-foot waves, which is a big deal for San Diego.
2: Yeah, but for today, it's really nice right now. Right now, downtown San Diego, it's sunny, 69. Coco News time, 8:52.
1: As America marks the 25th anniversary of the terror attacks of September 11th, we are sharing some of the stories of lives touched by the tragedy.
3: I'm Tanya J. Powers, and these are the stories of 9/11. Peter Bitwinski grew up watching the Twin Towers being built thanks to trips to Lower Manhattan with his grandmother. His career with the Port Authority of New York and New Jersey placed him in his office in the World Trade Center's North Tower on 9/11 when American Airlines Flight 11 crashed into it, knocking him onto his desk.
4: The tower was not knocked down by the plane. It was violently moving back and forth. And that's what I was hearing, the sound of crunching steel of the building moving.
3: He and nine fellow employees carried their wheelchair-bound coworker, John, down 69 flights.
4: With their help, unstrapped him, got him into the evac chair, strapped him there, and down the staircase we go.
3: They got out just in time, taking shelter in a school where they felt safe.
4: Closed the door, looked through the glass window, and it got like gray and very gray and pitch black. And that was our tower, the North Tower, collapsing.
1: Just
2: tough memories.
1: Yeah, it really is. And it's coming up, but we're going to go do our remembrances on September 11th coming up on San Diego's Morning News.
2: Right now, September 4th, though, and on this date back in 1951, President Truman addressed the nation from the Japanese Peace Treaty Conference in San Francisco in the first live coast-to-coast television broadcast.
1: In 2002,
5: America has made their decision. The winner of American Idol 2002 is Kelly Clarkson.
1: Kelly Clarkson won the first season of the television show American Idol. And boy, look at the career she has made based on that.
2: 2006, speaking of television.
6: I guess the greatest misconception that people have about me, which is very minor, rarely, rarely do I hear it, but I'll hear it once, maybe twice a year. And that is the question, is he really like that?
2: I believe, yes, he was really like that. Steve Irwin, Crocodile Hunter, died after a stingray barb pierced his chest while he was diving on the Great Barrier Reef. He was only 44. My family watched that show religiously, especially my son, Tim. And it was just devastating to hear what happened to him.
1: Yeah. I'm glad that his daughter, though, is really taking on the legacy. Labor Day comes with a fashion cutoff that experts say is silly, outdated, and should be met with protests, as we hear from Brie Tennis.
7: The first Labor Day came in 1882 in the center of the Gilded Age. And that's where the don't wear white after Labor Day rules started. Wealthy socialites invented the dress code to make fun of those who didn't have the money for a new fall wardrobe. But fear not, the Emily Post Institute says it's an obsolete dress code and you should wear white any time of year. Those same socialites also banned straw hats and vacations after Labor Day, but you can do those too. I'm Bree Tennis.
2: Time now for news about your money with Dan Mitchinson. Good morning, Dan.
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8: Well, thanks. 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The AM Radio for Every Car Act is headed for a House vote later this month. 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JetBlue announcing a new domestic first class called Blue First. It has redesigned seats, upgraded tech, premium food, and priority service. It should start to roll out later this year. We'll see it here in San Diego. And the number of jobs added in August were more than expected, 162,000 added, while the unemployment rate held steady at 4.1%. That according to the Bureau of Labor Statistics and a report just out this morning. We've been looking at real-time numbers, and the Dow has been down for most of the morning because of that stronger-than-expected jobs report. Off about 400 points or so, the S&P down 0.5%. The NASDAQ is also off 0.5%. We'll keep you updated as we wrap up this trading week.

0: here on Kogo. Don't forget the market, by the way, is closed on Monday because of the holiday. And if you're off on Monday, have yourself a great 3-day weekend. We'll be back here, though, starting at 5 a.m. Talk to you then with your Monday news. I'm Dan Mitchinson.
1: Yeah, we're not off, but have a great Labor Day weekend. It's the last 3-day weekend for a while.
2: Absolutely. It's going to be a lot of fun. It's unofficial end of summer.
1: Yeah.
2: But don't let that get you down because
1: we'll dance right on out of there. Dan's dancing right now at home. I can feel it.
2: I can as well. Motley Crue, Tesla, Extreme coming to San Diego. We have tickets next week on San Diego's Morning News.
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2: No verdict in a high-profile murder case. I'm Brett Burkhardt.
1: I'm Veronica Carter. A judge has given the defense an hour before declaring a mistrial in the trial of Lindsay Clancy.
13: Over the defendant's objection, I'm going to declare a mistrial at this point.
1: The judge, William Sullivan, announcing that just moments after the jury returned to the courtroom and said they wouldn't be able to reach a decision. He gave the defense that 1 hour to file an emergency stay. Jurors were weighing Clancy's criminal responsibility for the killing of her three children in 2023.
2: Well, the Labor Day travel rush is hitting San Diego International really hard. Right now, there are more than 220 delays. This is partially due to a 40-minute ground delay because of airport volume, so what they call flow control. And if you're stuck at the airport right now, just leave us a talkback message on the Kogo iHeart Radio app.
1: As we begin the Labor Day weekend here in San Diego, gas prices are up more than $1.20 from a year ago. You're currently paying $5.92 a gallon.
14: And those prices have jumped during the past 2 weeks because of ramped up tension in the Middle East. Ann Jane Venegas is with AAA. She says driving is still the cheapest way to travel. She told Kogo News, here's how you can get the most bang for your buck.
15: 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Reducing freeway speeds by 5 to 10 miles per hour can increase fuel economy by as much as 14%.
14: That's also a safety feature. She says make sure your car is tuned and those tires are properly inflated. I'm Phil Farrar.
2: You also need to be armed with a forecast that includes some dangers at the coast. We've got a coastal flood advisory along with a high surf advisory. We'll update the cause of that coming up on San Diego's Morning News, live on the iHeart Radio app.
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22: The singular continues in the Oak Park neighborhood. The intersection of Euclid and Federal remains closed due to an early morning accident, so watch for detours around that area. Leftover slowing northbound the 54 to Main Division. 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You won't want to miss the next episode of Our American Stories. I'm Mark Zegan, Kogo Traffic.
1: Coco's updated San Diego weather forecast. Marine layer at the coast clearing out. It's going to be sunshine today. Upper 70s at the coast, mid-80s inland. We've got 70s in the mountains. Not even 100 degrees for the deserts today. So what a difference. Here is what we really need to watch out for. That's Hurricane Marie. It is increasing the humidity and a chance of showers this weekend around Southern California. It could be increasing surf and strong rip current for the weekend. So if you're at the beaches, be careful. Right now in San Diego, it's a beautiful 70 degrees.
0: 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I'm Brett Burkhart. 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
8: Welcome in to the Friday edition of Play and Buck. We predicted that this would be the likely case, but as we head into the Labor Day weekend, there is a pending mistrial in the Lindsey Clancy case, and every network is covering right now live in the courtroom. It appears, let me play a couple of audio clips for you, and then we will dive into what is going on. And frankly, I've never heard of this before. The defense is appealing to the Massachusetts Supreme Court to argue that a juror should be dismissed for, I'm not sure exactly the grounds that they are citing, but it has to do with his behavior as part of a jury process. And it looks like, Buck, and again, I'm going to play the audio, that based on the way all of the audio you are hearing is being reflected, that 11 jurors have essentially agreed that Lindsey Clancy is not guilty by reason of insanity. That is, she killed all three of her kids, and she's not responsible for that because she was temporarily insane. Her hormones made her do it, basically. And right now, it appears there is one lone juror who is refusing to sign on with that. And for the past couple of days, people have just been attacking him, I would imagine, in the jury room, and the pressure has been ratcheted up outside. I've never really seen anything like this, and maybe there's some trial attorneys out there listening to us right now that have had an experience similar to this. I've never really heard of anything like this, Buck. I've never really seen anything like this. And again, this is just analyzing the legal situation, not getting into opinions surrounding it.
16: So, again, this is great because you've got Clay, who's actually a lawyer, and me, who's I would like to think, well-informed civilian, but not actually a JD. And so I'll come at this from the perspective of just pure common sense. Clay has the procedural, legal procedural expertise. So this is where I'd say I know, and this comes from, I'll be honest, watching Law and Order episodes, that you can have a... For example, a judge can set aside a jury verdict, which is shocking when people find this out. But a judge, it is extremely rare, but a judge can just say, no, I'm actually, and there has to be some greater reasoning or rationale beyond that. But that is a real thing that can happen that very few people know about. There's also, Clay, the writ of mandamus, right? Where you're basically going to another court saying, immediately, I need you to weigh in on this. This is critical. I need the appeals court to come down and say what's going on here is outrageous and needs to be stopped. And then you have, and again, that's just a civilian point of view of these things. I'm sure there's greater explanation and understanding of it out there. But in this case, Clay, you would just say to yourself, hold on a second. The defense wants another judge to remove a juror. What is the point of the jury if the defense can just say, I don't like this guy who is not giving me the verdict that I want? You know what I'm saying? On what basis, they're saying refuses to listen to the law. That is an entirely subjective judgment that they are making based upon outcome, not upon reasoning or rationale. The judge here, has had to deal with the defense attorney, and this came out yesterday, so we kind of knew what was going on. The defense attorney said 11 jurors have made a decision and one juror will not apply reasonable doubt. No, that's not actually what's happening here. That juror is allowed to have his own, and we know it's a him because the defense counsel also kind of outed him, but we also knew that in the first place. But Clay, his application of the reasonable doubt standard is different than the other jurors, and he's not budging on that because too much is at stake. But you see what I mean about this being, it's just an end run if this were to be granted, but I don't think it will. Sullivan has treated this as a disagreement inside deliberation. It's not juror misconduct. The defense is calling for this as though it's juror misconduct, like a juror got a note from somebody outside, or the juror took money or did something, you know, that's illicit in part as part of the process. The notion that you would remove somebody based on an emergency appeal is outrageous. The fact that defense even tried this is kind of crazy, honestly.
8: So I've got so many thoughts on this. Let's play the cuts so you can get a sense for why we believe what is going on is going on. And again, you have to use the context clues that we have, which are the open mic moments in the courtroom. Let's start with this, because I think there's probably some people out there who are not that familiar with the absolute latest. Here is yesterday. I believe this is Lindsey Clancy's attorney, Kevin Reddington, saying there's one juror who refuses to listen to the law. This is cut four.
7: There's one juror who refuses to listen to the law that you've given him or her on reasonable doubt. And I suggest respectfully that the soft instruction that you gave them saying at the sidebar, can you listen to the law as I instruct you, does not focus on the issue. And if we come back here in a half an hour with a mistrial because of a juror that has just spurned the instructions of this court, it's a shame. It's a real shame.
8: Okay, so he's telling you a lot there when he's saying if we come back with a mistrial because of one juror, he's letting everyone know basically 11 people have agreed. And for the defense attorney to be making this argument, the only reason he would be making this argument is if he's trying to get the unanimous 12 not guilty. Now, the judge fired back at that. This is him today, a little bit earlier in the courtroom, cut three.
7: Clearly, Judge, I would ask that you not just give them, as I described it yesterday, a soft inquiry. Will you listen to my instructions? I would ask that you specifically direct their attention to proof beyond a reasonable doubt and re-instruct them on that forcefully.
9: I think I did that yesterday, didn't I?
10: Yes.
7: You did it yesterday. You did it soft. You didn't do it forcefully. And I'm asking you to do it forcefully.
9: What do you want me to do?
7: I want you to
9: get a brass band. I read the instruction as written by the SJC. The fact that I perhaps didn't give it my full inflection, I'm sorry about that. I'm not an actor. I'm just giving the instructions.
8: Okay, Buck, couple more here.
16: Defense is acting in histrionics here. This is absurd.
8: But I have to say, the prosecutor's not fighting back against this in an aggressive way lets you know that basically they feel like they've lost the case. Now, a couple of more things. This just happened. The defense, as the judge is declaring a mistrial, says, hey, give us an hour. We're in the middle of that hour. I don't know when the hour officially runs out. We'll explain exactly what's going on there, too. But this was just the explosives in the courtroom, the explosive arguments, cut one.
13: What were the defendant's objection? I'm going to declare a mistrial at this point.
7: What I'm asking for is time to file a single justice appeal for this travesty. That's what I'm asking for.
9: So you're asking for an emergency stay at this point?
7: Yes. And the jurors don't have to come back tomorrow. They can be told they don't even have to come back if I lose the motion. But if I win the motion, then obviously they would have to come back Tuesday.
9: If you want to go up and petition to the SJC for a stay, I'll give you an hour before we bring the jury back down. I think you could. It's just a request for the stay of the declaration of the mistrial. So I'll hold off for an hour, and then we'll come back in regards to that.
16: Clay, okay, now. the defense is abusing process here. This is nonsense. He doesn't like the outcome he's getting, so he's acting like there's some malfeasance that a court... What court? They're talking about the Supreme Judicial Court of Massachusetts. That's the SJC. What court is going to say, yeah, we're not even really on this case. We're going to look at it and just decide to overrule the verdict.
8: Let me play cut two. This is his argument, because whether you like it or not, this is what the defense is saying. If you're saying what in the world's going on here, they are saying basically that this juror should be dismissed. Cut two.
9: Clearly, Judge, we have a person who under their oath stood in front of you yesterday when you did the individual voir dire, and according to this information, under oath, looked you in the eye and lied. That juror told you that he would be able to apply the law to the facts as you asked him. And based on this note from this juror, it clearly and unequivocally indicates that they are basically 11 to 1, and this person will not apply reasonable doubt to the evidence to return a not guilty verdict.
8: Okay. So this, first of all, to me, Buck, I got so many thoughts on this, but this part I think is the most intriguing here. Knowing exactly how the jurors are voting and to have a note where, again, he says he, so we know it's one of the three men on this court, on this jury, is refusing to find not guilty, and to be trying to get him dismissed so that the other 11 jurors all in agreement can say not guilty. It sounds like he's basing this on reports that are coming from inside of the jury deliberation room, where basically other jurors are telling on this guy and saying he's not behaving appropriately as a juror, and therefore he could and should be dismissed because the rest of us have a unanimous verdict.
16: Well, I think it's just pure inference, Clay, because if he's getting information from the jury deliberations, that's going to be a mistrial alone right there.
8: Well, he said, I don't think it's inference. I think he's basic. I mean, he said there they have sidebar conversations. So the juror note must say he's basically let it all be known now. What I'm surprised by is that they've let the full deliberations of the jury now go into the public. And there is one guy who is refusing.
16: Just to be clear.
8: And now it's all public.
16: But his reason, Clay, it has to be inference as to why the guy is refusing. We know it's 11-1, but the other jurors, their opinion of his application of the law would be absolutely irrelevant. They have no standing to say, we think this juror, the whole point of the jury is that everybody gets to decide based on the evidence for themselves. This whole thing is trying to basically muscle through the jury process to stack it so that they get the, by the way, it wouldn't, she doesn't walk. What they want is a not guilty by reason of insanity, and she goes to the insane asylum. That's what would happen if this guy folded. She goes to the nut house. She doesn't get found guilty of murder. Clearly this guy, Clay, thinks, cause she did, obviously, she killed her three kids. He won't be a part of this, and he is standing against this. All this stuff that the defense attorney's saying, but he's not applying the law, that's just the defense attorney's analysis.
8: I think he knows that that's what the jurors are telling them.
16: But in that doesn't matter. It doesn't matter because that juror is allowed to think whatever he wants about the law.
8: I think the argument is that, I'm guessing, again, we usually don't get this degree of specificity from inside of a jury, which is a sign that this thing is totally off the rails. And now the judge, the defense attorney is saying he. Yesterday, he tried to say he or she. Today, he is saying he. So we know it's one of the three men based on the way that he is talking here. My presumption is that what is occurring is the judge is giving them a charge and saying, this is what you are called to do. And my bet is that this guy is saying in the jury room, I'm not applying reasonable doubt. I'm not applying any of these standards. My bet is he's saying, she's a mom and she killed her three kids and we know it happened and I don't need to know anything else. And so they are saying that he is refusing to take the instructions from the judge and apply them to the facts of the law. This is my surmisal based on all this evidence, and that therefore he is violating his oath as a juror and should be removed from the case, which sometimes does happen. Now, I think this is outrageous that we have ended up in this situation. And certainly if I were on this jury, I give credit to this guy because it's hard. It might have been 11-1 for 6 days, Buck. Imagine what it's like to be in that jury room. All he has to do is say yes and he can leave. And this guy is refusing to relent to the other jurors. And now they're telling on him and saying he's not actually applying the law as he's required to do so, judge. And as a result, the defense is saying he should be off the case.
16: Right. But my fundamental point here stands, which is that a juror, a person on the jury, is allowed to interpret the law as he or she sees fit. The rest of the jury saying this guy doesn't understand the law because they're not getting their way cannot be. Otherwise, you'd never have a mistrial. You'd just be boot the guy out who doesn't agree.
8: Imagine that he said, hey, I don't think a black person could be guilty of murder, and therefore I will not find a black person guilty of murder. That would be juror misconduct, right? The juror, in theory, would be removed, even though his position is one that is valid inside of the, like, you have an obligation as a juror to apply the law in some way, right? You can't just say, I won't convict somebody.
16: But this is clearly a very contentious area of the application of law in this case. So you're coming up with, if this guy is completely insane and says something crazy, then he should be removed. We're talking about something that 50% of the country disagrees with the other 50% on right now.
8: Potentially. I'm just saying this is unprecedented to have the actual votes of the jurors out there. I agree with the guy who is saying not guilty. He may just be not very articulate in the way he's saying it. If he's saying, I refuse to apply the law as part of the way that he is voting, then he is potentially opening himself up to a mess.
16: I don't think anybody in the jury room is so stupid as to be like, I'm not why hold out if you're going to say that? Do you know what I'm saying? You wouldn't. That's crazy.
8: I get it. But I'm trying to explain what I think is going on here, because the judge decided to not have the mistrial.
16: Extremely unusual, to your point. The only thing can be these notes. The notes can be basically whatever they want. It goes to the judge first, then to the defense. Clay, it is extremely unusual, according to all the research that we can do on the fly here, for a jury to single out another juror and basically say, this person's a moron. Like, they won't apply the law.
8: I've never heard of it before, which is why I'm saying, like, this whole scenario is just absolutely bonkers.
16: I wonder if that alone could be grounds for some kind of a mistrial.
8: We went so long. We got to go to break. We'll have a short segment here. We're fired up. 800-282-2882. 8 minutes away, in theory, from the judge coming back and updating us on this. Clay.
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9: Over the defendant's objection, I'm going to declare mistrial at this point.
2: As you've been hearing in the Lindsey Clancy trial this morning, breaking news last hour, the judge declaring a mistrial, but the defense attorney is appealing to the Massachusetts Supreme Court and was given an hour to do it. We'll keep you posted. The Labor Day travel rush hitting San Diego International hard. There have been more than 200 delays since this morning due to a ground delay that happened earlier this morning. If you're traveling for this Labor Day weekend, you better check with your airline. And the average price of a gallon of regular gas in San Diego County today up again. We're going up by nearly 2 cents to its current price of $5.92. That's the highest amount for gas in San Diego County since June 6th. The average price has now risen 16 of the past 17 days, going up by 23 cents, and it has increased $1.23 since the start of the Iran war. KOGO News Time, 9:31.
22: There's a crash on the West 52 Regent Road off-ramp out of lanes to the shoulder, West 78 past Mar Vista. 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I'm Mark Zegan, KOGO Traffic.
2: KOGO's updated San Diego weather. We're looking at mostly sunny skies today. Highs mid to upper 70s in the coast, low to mid 80s inland. A little warmer for the three-day Labor Day weekend. And that high surf and coastal flood advisories are in effect from tomorrow morning all the way till Tuesday night. Right now downtown, 72 degrees along the Embarcadero. Next update coming up at 10 o'clock. Stay connected, stay informed. 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

0: Welcome back in. We were talking off the air. I think this is important to point out, too. Where the heck is the prosecution? The defense is dominating every one of these motions, creating huge storylines, letting it be known how the jurors are voting, everything associated with it. To me, this is a sign that the prosecution actually is okay with her being found not guilty because they don't want to have to retry this case. And if she's found not guilty, once and for all, this is decided. If it's a mistrial, then the pressure goes to the state of Massachusetts to potentially retry her. But if you've already lost basically 11-1 in the first trial, what are the odds that you're going to get a 12-0 the other direction in the second trial? I think that's tough.
1: I also just think we need to keep letting everyone know. First of all, I think it's no surprise to you. If I were on that jury or Clay was on that jury, it would be guilty of first degree murder. Okay. I mean, meaning our votes. So that's just so everyone, just to get on the record. But I also think we need to point out it's not guilty, period. She walks. It's not guilty by reason of criminal insanity, and therefore she is put into a mental facility. She doesn't just walk out of there like nothing happened. Now, I don't think that's the proper outcome. I think that's outrageous. But not guilty to a lot of people, Clay, sounds like, oh, well, she walks, right? She doesn't walk. It's not guilty by reason of criminal insanity, which under Massachusetts law means she is involuntarily committed to a criminal psychiatric facility, unless I'm missing something.
0: Yeah, that's right. But she could be out in as few as 40 days.
1: This is very much like Primal Fear, the movie with Richard Gere and Ed Norton, where he basically works an insanity defense. I'm a spoiler alert. Works an insanity defense into an extremely brutal murder trial, and at the end, it's like he was actually just playing a game, and they realize, oh, this guy could be out in 90 days.
0: Yeah,
1: and that's the whole thing.
0: So again, that is if she has found mentally capable, she would be out of the insane asylum and 100% free in as little as 40 days. Now, it's possible that the state of Massachusetts is going to keep her there longer, but all of this is chaos, and we are following it in real time. And not surprisingly, a lot of you have questions. And to be fair, I've never seen anything like this. I don't imagine most attorneys out there, even ones who have been doing trial work in a criminal capacity for a long time, have been either. And sorry, I'm watching right now in real time trying to assess. They keep running the same footage. Is it live inside of the courtroom or not? I think we're not live with the judge right now. But guys, if you in our New York City studio can also help me with this, so that do we have, I believe we do, the capacity to take this live if they are going back to the judge live with any of this officially inside of the courtroom, we will be able to go to you. A bunch of calls. Michelle in Tennessee, fire away.
2: I think that they've got it wrong. I think the lone dissent is a not guilty, and the reasonable doubt inference is being scrutinized because the jury, you don't have to find somebody guilty. It doesn't have to be absolute guilt. It can be a reasonable guilt. And I think that that's what's going on here, is that 11 people see that she is definitely guilty. And the one holdout is like, well, you've not proven it to be absolute
0: guilt. That doesn't make any sense, Michelle. I appreciate the argument. It doesn't make any sense. Let me explain why. The defense is making this motion to get this juror kicked off the jury. If the defense were trying to kick off the one person who was on the side of the defense, that would mean that the client was going to be convicted. Her attorney should then be immediately disbarred because he's too dumb to be able to represent a client. I appreciate the call. This is not that. Now, if you want to argue, and I do think this again, I'm surprised more people aren't asking this. The prosecution just kind of meekly sitting in their chairs and letting the defense say, I'm appealing this to the Supreme Court, and not standing up and saying, this is outrageous, Judge. What in the world are you attempting to do here? This is unprecedented. To me, it suggests that they just want this case done and they don't want to try to convict her again, because if you had a mistrial, basically it's like this thing never happened, and you just go for round two. They spent a month making the best case they could, and they lost at best 11-1. How much better could the prosecution do? I think they're probably sitting around thinking about this themselves. To get a 12-0, they have to, this jury has to be a wildly outrageous, outlandish representation of the jury pool, and they would go get a different result with another 12. That doesn't seem likely to me.
1: I agree. I mean, I think what you've seen here is that the jury pool, particularly of women in Massachusetts on this issue, you will have at least one who would not go in the other direction and convict. There's no chance that you're going to find 12 people that are going to convict on first degree murder. So the issue here is, I mean, I think Lindsey Clancy is going to a mental facility one way or another. And I think, though, that Clay, they may have to retry it. And the only alternative would be to let her plead to a lesser charge. But if you're the defense attorney, why would you take that? I think you know
0: at
1: that
0: this
1: you're
0: point
1: in,
0: you don't take it because you just basically nearly got a not guilty verdict, unless it's this, something really minor, like, hey, she's probably spent time in prison already, I would imagine. If they say, hey, you'll do 2 years in prison and then you'll be free and clear, that
1: which in some ways would be maybe even worse in a sense.
0: I mean, arguably.
1: Yeah. The other thing is, I think the state of Massachusetts, by the way, your point about the prosecution, I think, is extremely important right now, because the defense attorney is going wild. He's demanding the court come in from above, the appeals court, and he's talking. He knows that he has all the leverage right now and that things are going in his direction. And the prosecution, you pointed this out, you're correct, is very kind of passive about this, because I think they realize they don't have a better shot at the next round. It's astonishing to me that only one person sees this case for what it is so far on this jury. And then beyond that, Clay, I think it's just a really embarrassing to anyone who actually understands, well, I would just say reality, not even the law. If the state of Massachusetts brings this case again, only to send her to a psychiatric facility, not guilty by reason of insanity, that looks really bad for Massachusetts too, right? As just as a state prosecution and as the whole process unfolds. So they're in the worst spot here. But yeah, no, I think Lindsey Clancy she's going to the loony bin, so to speak, and is not going to be found guilty in this trial or the next. I think that's almost certainly where we are.
0: I would also point out, my wife has continued to hammer this. She was talking about it this morning. She was listening to a podcast about this case when I walked in to brush my teeth and get ready to come up and do the show. She is incredibly frustrated and thinks this is setting back women immensely, because if the argument is women are too emotional and they're too hormonal to such an extent that they cannot be held responsible for murdering their own three kids, how can you argue that women need to be in positions of power in any part of society? There is no man. Can you think of a man that has been able to get away by just saying, hey, my testosterone levels are too high, I was too mentally unstable, and therefore, like, it is true that she's being held to a standard that is far more lenient in terms of her behavior based on her inability to control her emotions than we would ever allow a man to be held accountable in that same way.
1: That's 100% true. She's absolutely correct. And I would just say, you've also seen a gender tribalism on display here. I know this. Can I also just point out, I think it was last week, people were saying, it's not even a story. Producer Ali is in France right now, okay? Not to blow. Producer Ali is on a well-deserved vacation with her wonderful husband. They're having a great time. Do you know what's on all the TVs in France right now? The Lindsey Clancy trial verdict, okay? Everywhere. This has turned into, it was very quick how this happened, but it's like an OJ level criminal justice story in terms of how much interest there is. So I just want to note, you know, some of you can send us you were right, Buck and Clay, I'm sorry, emails, but this is a huge story. It's a very troubling story. It's really a gut punch of a story. And I just think, Clay, this has shown, as I was saying, a gender tribalism, where I have friends who are being told, by women in their lives, I'll just put it that way, you're not, you don't get a vote on this, or you're not, your opinion doesn't matter on this, which is a little bit of an extension of, I will say, how some women treat the abortion argument. But in this case in particular, I would still make the case that that's about life and it doesn't matter what one's gender is. But in this case, so you get to kill your kids if you're a woman because sometimes you get a little crazy and men can't. This is my thing all along here has been, Clay, the state of Massachusetts has an obligation. Those are three human beings.
0: Yes.
1: That the force of the state, you know, men with guns and handcuffs should be deployed to protect the people, these three young people, and now, you know, after their horrific murder, to arrest those guilty and to achieve justice for them. They are human beings who were killed here. It doesn't matter that their mother did it in terms of the guilt of the individual. If anything, it makes it much, much worse than a stranger. But it does, there's no special, you know, Clay, under ancient Roman law, the male head of household could actually kill anybody in his household. If I remember my, you know, my Greco-Roman history, usually it didn't happen with wives, but they would, if you killed like a slave in your household, because slavery also existed 2,000 years ago. That's a whole other conversation. It's existed thousands of years before that. This is a little bit of shades of that, where there are women who seem to think, well, look, you know, postpartum things get crazy and, you know, we got to stand with our postpartum sisters on this or something. This is loony talk.
0: Yes.
1: This is crazy. It's immoral. It's demonic.
0: It's dark. It's dark, dark, dark. And again, we're going to take a ton of your calls and talkbacks. People are flooding us right now. The other thing we should say is, I got texted by somebody who's a friend this morning, and she said, hey, you and Buck need to be talking more about the fact the husband actually did this.
1: I have a dear friend who takes the same position, just so you know, a female friend who takes the same position, Clay, and I am jaw on the table, shocked that that's where we are.
0: So here is what I would say, and I have said this before, but just take it. The defense did not in any way suggest that anyone else was involved in the murder. That is because there is no evidence that anyone else was involved in the murder. The number one thing you do if you are in a murder trial to defend your client is say it was somebody else. This was the theme of, remember, The Fugitive, when Dr. Richard Kimball in the 1990s film,
1: great
0: I
1: movie.
0: Believe was
1: great
0: based
1: movie.
0: On a 1970s Chicago area
1: true.
0: Murder trial.
1: It was
0: correct?
1: Based on a true story, yes, loosely.
0: He said, you know, it was the one-armed man who actually committed the murder, and I just came home and just found myself there at that point in time. One of the best defenses you can offer to reach reasonable doubt is you have the wrong person held here for this crime. They have
1: didn't
0: not
1: they do that on the OJ? Wasn't there an OJ theory that there was somebody else that could have done
0: oh,
1: it,
0: yeah,
1: right,
0: totally.
1: If I remember?
0: They tried to suggest, hey, it was somebody else who committed the OJ trial, the OJ murder, and it's one of the best ways to build reasonable doubt as a defense attorney is to say you've got the wrong person on trial. Because if you're a juror, it's one thing to think, hey, are they responsible? What is the mental culpability? All those things. But if you send the wrong person to prison or to the death penalty sometimes, that's compelling when it comes to reasonable doubt. It has been not even suggested by the defense attorneys.
1: Like all of you, I'm really looking forward to this 3-day weekend. I know some of you work through the weekends, and that's greatly appreciated. But for a lot of us, we get that extra day. And in my case, we're going to be very family focused this weekend. I'm actually out in the woods with Carrie and Speed and Ginger Spice. We're having a great time. So we're going to have 100 or more photos and videos, I'm sure, of our little guy and Ginger over the weekend. And that's great because technology makes it easy. But back in the day when I would go out in the woods for a little family retreat with my dad, my mom, my siblings, we didn't have that. In fact, my dad probably had his 35 millimeter camera, his big old cassette VHS recorder thing where he loved to do interviews on the fly. That's the stuff that you can't look at now because you don't have any means to play it and you don't know how to transfer it. You don't have the technology. This is where Legacy Box comes in. Legacy Box takes that old media for you. And this is a company with all the gear, technology, and know-how to easily digitize 19 different forms of old media. Whatever you've got, photos, videos, however you recorded it back in the day, they can take it for you and make it digital. They're so good at this. Companies based in Tennessee, We love this company, what it stands for. Millions of families have already used Legacy Box. I have. Clay has. It's a great thing this weekend for the Labor Day weekend. Get together with your family, pull together this stuff, and, you know, get your Legacy Box. 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So easy. Go to

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3: Week one of the college football schedule kicked off last night. Colorado blocked a field goal to beat Georgia Tech 14-13, the school's first victory over an ACC team since 1957. 21-ranked Utah rolled Idaho 66-14. Number 25 Missouri topped Arkansas Pine Bluff 54-14. Kennesaw State blanked West Georgia 47-0. And after going winless last year, 29.5-point underdogs UMass shocked Rutgers 37-21, and with it, they snapped a 16-game losing streak against FBS teams, which was the longest in the country. Eight more games tonight with three ranked teams. Number 7, Miami visits Stanford. Number 10, Oklahoma hosts UTEP. And number 14, USC hosts Fresno State. And in the NFL, Von Miller has secured the number 40 jersey from fullback Hunter Lepke. At first, Miller offered him chicken for life from his company, Greener Pastures Chicken. But Lepke kept negotiating and now has equity in the company. Miller wanted the number 40 because he wore it in high school and college while playing in Texas. I'm Andy West with your iHeartRadio Sports Report.
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7: All right, welcome back into Clay and Buck. So we are at the mistrial of the Lindsey Clancy verdict, the huge news in today. We want to get your voices in on this. People feel very passionately about this. So we're going to do something we don't usually do. We're going to take some calls and talkbacks now. We will start the next hour. So if you are a talkback, or rather, if you are a live caller or you want to send in a talkback, now is your time to get into this conversation. But please, I would just say, when we put you on, dive into it. Don't, the weather here is 85 and it's breezy. And no. We have tight timing here. We got millions of people listening. So, Clay, with that, let's go to first up, Will in Florida. Let's go.
8: Hey, guys. Great show. Former prosecutor here. Tried 30 jury trials in state court. Mistrial is not necessarily the worst thing for the prosecutors because they've already seen everything the defense is going to do. So they can tailor their strategy based on that.
9: Okay, obviously, this is an interesting take. Let me just ask you this, though. Sorry to cut you off. Losing 11-1 in a mistrial is different than losing 11-1 in your favor or 10-2 or 9-3. Have you ever seen a jury vote 11-1 one way, and then in the second trial, a different jury goes 12-0 in the exact opposite direction?
8: No, I think you're looking at something more like 8-4 in your favor on round two.
7: Yeah.
9: Yeah.
7: Yeah, by the way, that's a good, he makes a good point, which is that the prosecution can do a better job. But I don't think it's about the prosecution's case that they put on. I just think this is so emotional for the jury. And I think the jury, people are already

0: settlement. It's very O.J. Verdict-esque, my friend, in a lot of ways. Just it's gender, not race.
1: I think that it's even more. I appreciate that call. That's a fantastic call.
0: Yeah, it's a smart call.
1: I think, but again, to go 11-1 against you to 12-0 for you, I think is why you're not hearing the prosecutors throw very much of a fight up here. I think deep down they're ready for this case to be over, and they don't want to do this trial.
0: I don't want to. I mean, obviously, this makes it seem like they're not taking it with the seriousness, but they do bet on these kinds of things. I bet if you look at the betting markets, Clay, for a second trial, I think you would get a probably 5-1, maybe 10-1 odds that you'll have a not guilty by reason of insanity.
1: The flip side, but yes.
0: Yeah. Yeah. 1 to 10. You get what I'm. All right. Calls. We're cutting into them next. We're going to hear from all of you. Stay with us. Don't go anywhere. Lindsay Clancy trial.
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0: 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It's 2:00 in the morning. 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
8: Waiting for word from the courtroom. I'm Cliff Albert of the KOGO News Center. As you've been hearing this morning, the defense has filed an appeal of the Judges Association in Massachusetts to declare a mistrial in the Lindsey Clancy triple murder case. The judge in the case declared the mistrial this morning before the defense asked for the chance to appeal the decision.
9: Ronald, while we're waiting for the jury, forgive me for raising this issue. I would ask that before you formally declare a mistrial, that the court afford us the opportunity to take a 211-3 appeal direct to the Supreme Judicial Court, single justice on this issue.
8: And that's what's going on right now. We await word. We'll have it for you as soon as it happens right here on KOGO. San Diego International seeing lots of delays this morning. As we reported on San Diego's Morning News, more than 200 delays today as a result of what's happening today on the ground and the fact that it's Labor Day weekend. Airport spokesperson Nicole Hall telling KOGO News, this is the start, but will be a busy weekend.
10: So what we really encourage people to do is plan ahead before you leave your house. Check with your airline to make sure your flight departure is on time, or if you're picking up family or friends, that you understand and know when their flight's coming in.
8: Meantime, the Navy says a drunken brawl between two USS Abraham Lincoln service members in Thailand have landed them in restricted access on the ship. They're not going anywhere for now as they're on that port call in Thailand.
11: This was reported Thursday at 1:30 a.m. local time outside a bar in Pattaya. The brawl was reported as minor and likely alcohol-fueled, but the Thai police were concerned it could escalate without intervention. According to the Navy, the two service members are now restricted to the ship for the rest of the port call. Thai police will only arrest an American service member if there's an incident involving a Thai citizen or if they break Thai law. The U.S. Abraham Lincoln is expected back at its home port of San Diego in late September or early October. Bree Tennis, KOGO News.
8: And the average price of a gallon of gas in San Diego County climbed again today. It now stands at $5.92. We're getting real close to $6 a gallon. KOGO News time, 10:02.
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8: Coco's updated in San Diego weather. Mostly sunny today. Highs mid to upper 70s near the coast. Low to mid 80s in the Inland Valley areas. Then a little warmer for the three-day weekend. High surf and coastal flood advisories both go into effect tomorrow morning first thing. And they run all the way through Tuesday night. Right now downtown, 72 degrees. Next update coming up at 10:30. 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

0: All right, second hour of Clay and Buck kicks off now. Thanks for being here with us. I want to remind you, we have a live stream going of the show, and we want you to subscribe on YouTube. So please, even if you listen to us on one of our beloved and greatly appreciated radio stations, if you want to check us back later, watch some clips back, you missed some part of the show, subscribe Clay and Buck at YouTube, and you'll be able to see us. And also, our podcast affiliates are going to be getting up on the YouTube channels, too. So great stuff going there. Clay, we said we're going to, the voice of our people is what we're going to do now. And we are imminently going to be taking calls, talkbacks. The Lindsey Clancy trial in mistrial status right now. And it's a shock to a lot of people. I think we expected it, but it's still shocking that it has happened. And we want to hear from you, and especially if you have some legal experience in a courtroom that you think can be brought to bear here. Clay, I would just note, the very astute observer of, well, a lot of things online, Mike Cernovich, he shared this on X, and it's something I just wanted to put into this conversation. Quoting Cernovich here, he wrote, "We knew it would be a hung jury. What's crazy is we thought it would be a majority to convict with a couple of dedicated holdouts. Instead, it was only one man who stood up for the three dead children." That's absolutely true. I thought that you thought it was going to go this way.
1: No, I agree with him. I think it's a dark.
0: It's very dark.
1: It's a dark day.
0: I thought at least the three men.
1: I agree.
0: The three men would say no,
1: and I thought the women would roughly split.
0: That's what I would say that too. That's right where I was. I thought it was going to be and just absolutely deadlocked as a jury can be. All right, let's get to this now. We have a lot of calls, a lot of talkbacks. Antoinette, North Carolina, what's going on, Antoinette?
2: Hi guys, this is disturbing on so many levels. It reminds me of the movie 12 Angry Men. But I think that jury needs to remember that she not only killed one child, she killed three. So while she's basically strangling one and watching the fear in that child's face, she's going to the second one and then going to a third one. And the fact she sent her husband out to me is premeditated. And it is evil, just so evil and sad. It's not just shocking. It's sad that our society has come to that point. I wonder if these jurors are intimidated at all by maybe the harassment they might be getting if they're found out, you know, that they said in just.
0: Oh, Antoinette, I think that's very real. You know, there's a woman who is now facing criminal, some like lunatic middle-aged woman, clearly a lib, probably a big Kamala voter, who was intimidating the jury and is facing charges for it now. So you have people that have already shown that they are unhinged. And yes, sir.
1: No, you're right. I mean, I was just going to build on what you're saying.
0: Yeah, so Antoinette, I think that's a very good point. I think that you have to remember, it's Massachusetts, okay? In Massachusetts, a lot of these people are going to go back to communities that are very left-wing. Massachusetts is the second most liberal state, maybe? I mean, it's in like the top three for
1: Vermont,
0: sure.
1: Maybe one, and Massachusetts two would be my guess.
0: Extremely blue state. I mean, I went to college in Massachusetts for 4 years, so I'm pretty familiar with the place. And it's extremely blue. So you're going to go back into communities where, I can just tell you right now, for some of those guys, they were thinking, not the one who was brave. And by the way, that guy's a hero. And I hope it comes out who it is, although he's going to face death threats. He's going to face horrible stuff. But whoever it is refused to bend the knee to the madness. And it's really admirable. Clay?
1: Yeah, I just want to address this directly to women because I'm still getting emails from women. This is my wife's argument. I didn't really think through it until she made it. She's continuing to hammer it. Lindsey Clancy being found not guilty is not pro-woman. It's the worst thing that could happen to women. Because if your argument is Lindsey Clancy is so emotional and so hormonal that she can't avoid killing her own children under stress, how can women argue that they should be CEOs or presidents or in any position of extreme power if we're so hormonal we can't even avoid killing our own children? And again, I think that's really important for the women out there. And just to echo it further, men aren't allowed to defend ourselves by saying our stress level got too high, our hormones were out of whack, our testosterone levels were too high or too low. Imagine if a man walked into a courtroom accused of rape and said, hey, yes, I did it, but my hormone levels were too high on testosterone. That's what drove me to do it. And therefore, I was driven insane and I can't be held responsible for raping you because my male hormones made me incapable of telling right from wrong. All of you would justifiably say, that's insane. That's what Lindsey Clancy is saying.
0: Yes. You could even say like a road rage incident. As you know, there are these horrible road rage incidents sometimes where someone will cut someone else off and they just snap and they pull out a gun and they shoot the person at a red light, or they follow them and they attack them in a parking lot, or, you know, that's a momentary snap, a psychological snap for those people. Some of them have never committed a violent crime before. They are 100% responsible for what they have done. They are 100% guilty for the crime they have committed. It's not, oh, I just got so in the moment that I now am no longer responsible. People generally, when they're doing a heinous violent crime, are not in a great frame of mind. That's usually not what's going on. So I am outraged. I'm appalled. The whole thing here is crazy with what the outcome is. Let's get to Justin in Ohio. What's going on, Justin?
3: How's it going, guys?
0: We're good. I mean, under the circumstances, we're good. Thanks for calling in. What are you thinking?
3: Well, me personally, I think the prosecution needs to pivot a little bit and needs to bring up charges on the defense attorney for letting everybody know in the nation and around the world that it was a male juror. And because that guy just made all three of those jurors, whether they were on the right side, wrong side, he just made all three of those guys in a very dangerous spot, you know, walking out of that courthouse with every nut that's on her side wanting to kill him.
1: Yeah. I think there's truth to that. Thank you for the call. I hope that this juror just comes public and says, look, she killed her kids. I'm not willing to let her walk. She could be out of the insane asylum in 40 days. Because I do think there's a lot of people, myself included, you included, Buck, who would see him as a hero. And I think this is important. I think this is very important. It's hard to stand for right when other people around you are berating you. And this guy, think about what he's been through for the last 6 days. All of these women have been hectoring, yelling at him, probably screaming at him sometimes. The other two men, it seems like, have folded. Do you know how hard it is to be the one person who is willing to say, this isn't right? It's so hard to do. It's easy to go with the herd. This guy is saying, no, I'm not going to be convinced that what I know to be true is actually false. And that's so rare. Lots of people say they would do it, but when you're actually in the line of fire, most people are willing to fold. You worry more about being liked and being in the in crowd than you do about what's being right. There's the meme that sometimes you'll see of the guy with all the swords pointed at him, or the guy who's standing up saying, no, all of you guys are wrong. This person is doing it, and so I applaud him, and I hope that his bravery can stand as a testament for others going forward who might find themselves not necessarily on a jury trial, but metaphorically in a situation where you're being told to do something that you know is not the right choice, but the societal pressure and the peer pressure is so overwhelming. All of us have been in situations like that. This guy is actually rare to be willing to say, actually, no, you're all wrong, and I'm not changing my mind.
0: Roger in Syracuse, New York. Roger, you're on.
4: It's my understanding that this woman had been working as a registered nurse in labor and delivery, and for no one at her workplace to raise a red flag on how she was completing her assignments is number one. So she is in clear mind to take care of other infants in the workplace. Yet she looks up and excuses her husband. If this is not premeditation beyond a reasonable doubt, I don't know what is. And I'm surprised nobody's looking for the death penalty in this woman. Not one, not two, but three times. I'm sorry.
1: I don't think Massachusetts, thank you for the call. I don't think Massachusetts has the death penalty.
0: I agree with Roger on intellectually, but yeah, I think that's right. I don't think that they could have got her on state charges for the death penalty in Massachusetts. It is different state to state. But yes, there was a premeditation element of this in that she did research. She knew she was going to do this, and she did research. And others have pointed out she was very effective at murdering her own defenseless children, but very ineffective at killing herself. I don't think that's just a sidebar. I don't think that's something, because for all the parents out there, I know you feel this way. Parents will kill themselves 100 times before they would harm their child in any kind of way like this. And that's part of this, I think, that also hasn't gotten nearly the discussion attention deserves. Okay, this woman is so depressed. She's having such a terrible time. She's going to kill her kids before she tries to kill herself? Why? And I know you're going to say, oh, but she's, because she's so not in her right mind. What if she's just evil? It strikes me as it's an evil choice. It's not just a emotionally unstable choice. If she killed herself, there would be nothing here other than a funeral to go to. Instead, she killed three children, her own children. And, you know, Clay, I saw there was a story recently about a sorority girl who killed her own baby when it came out. And this just happened. She was just sentenced, I think, recently. She's a very attractive young woman, you know, like probably 18, 19 years old or something. And she strangled her own baby after it came out. And she was sentenced to prison, by the way, as she should have been. But the baby was born. You're not going to give it up for adoption. I know so many families, they would adopt the baby in a heartbeat, give it a life. Like what? There's something our society has elevated the demonic among a set of women when it comes to their children and babies. This is what I'm sorry, but this raises that issue in a way that I think is unavoidable. There's something, I do think it ties into abortion. I do think it ties into a place like Massachusetts just recently saying you could have an abortion all 9 months of a pregnancy. All 9 months. A baby at 9 months in the womb is a baby. I mean, at 8 months at conception, I'm just using shorthand here. No human being with two brain cells to rub together thinks that a baby at 8 months isn't a baby, but Massachusetts says you can kill it. So there's a backdrop here for all of this. There's a backdrop here. And I think that that's something else to take into account. Andrew in Massachusetts. Well, I didn't even see this. Andrew, you want to talk about what I just talked about? Go ahead. Oh, I'm sorry. It's an email. Here we go. Andrew says the state just passed an abortion law where it's legal to the moment of birth. It's not surprising that these women are siding with Lindsey Clancy.
5: Yeah. Yeah.
0: Nobody would be doing, Clay, can we agree on this? Nobody would be doing this whole Lindsey Clancy's, it's not her fault. She's the victim. If she had strangled and murdered, let's say let's say she had poisoned her two adult children and her husband or something. Nobody would be saying, she took too much Zoloft.
1: Yeah. I just think it's an easy question, too. What would you want to happen to Lindsey Clancy if she murdered your three kids? If your three kids were in a park and you let them go play and this woman showed up with an exercise band and strangled your three kids to death in a park, would you say, that's just her hormones. She can't control herself. Would you want her to suffer no harm whatsoever for killing your kids? Would you want nothing to happen to her? And if your answer is that you'd be fine with that and you'd be fine with her going to an insane hospital, at least your logic is consistent. What I think is happening is people are okay with her killing her own kids.
0: Yes.
1: But they wouldn't be okay with her killing their kids.
0: This is what I mean about the ancient Roman thing where you could kill within your own household and it wasn't considered a crime because you were effectively the rest of the household was the patriarch's property, if you will, including his wife and his children. But, you know, guys, we're staring into the abyss right now. We're having this conversation all together here. And I understand it's bleak, it's dark, it's unsettling, it's upsetting. But there's also beautiful things that are happening every day, and you can be a part of saving lives. I mean things at that level where you're saving, helping bring little, beautiful babies into this world. What is more magical, what is more incredible than the gift of life, than a baby finally coming into this world? And that's where preborn clinics come in. We have been working with Preborn, affiliated with Preborn for all 5 years of this show. They're an incredible organization. I'm going to be going to their gala in December. They do such good work, and I've been to their clinic in Miami. 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
13: 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Also on the card is former WWE champion Jake Hager and the debut of former UFC heavyweight Chris Barnett. 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
1: Welcome back in, Clay and Buck. We got a bunch of calls still and talk backs. Let's see, Lindsay in Oklahoma City. Fire away, Lindsay. Linda, sorry.
21: And to remind you of the case of Chris Watts in Colorado. He killed his two children because he was in love with another woman, and he's now serving hard time in prison.
1: I mean, I think it's a good question, Linda. Thank you for calling in. Can you think, Buck, can any of you think of a man who killed his own kids and was found not guilty of the murder of his kids?
0: I would argue I don't think in recent history, certainly, in the judicial system we have, would not happen. Men are held to account for murdering their own children. Most women, I would think, are, in this case, the system has failed.
1: And again, it's one thing for one woman to make a poor choice in her life, the worst possible choice. To me, the number of women lining up to say she can't be held responsible, who think they are pro-women and that they are somehow advancing a positive story for women, you're really going back to the 1700s and 1800s and basically saying women can't be given responsibility. Just grab your pearls and fall on your fainting couch and let men take care of everything. That's what you're arguing when you say a pregnant woman who murdered her own children can't possibly be held responsible for doing so because her hormones were out of whack. It's actually the definition of being anti-woman, not pro-woman.
0: Home break-ins may be one of the worst things a family might ever come into contact with, have to contend with. 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
22: Waiting for word. I'm Cliff Albert in the Kogo News Center. The defense filing an appeal of the judge's decision to declare a mistrial in the Lindsey Clancy triple murder case in Massachusetts. As we first reported to you on San Diego's Morning News, a decision is pending and court is currently in recess. The jury told the judge once again today they're hopelessly deadlocked, leading the judge to announce the mistrial. But now it's before the Massachusetts State Supreme Court. Two survivors have been found in the rubble 9 days after that massive flood came through a mountain town in Nepal. More than 1,200 people are dead after the glacier collapsed last week in the Himalayas, sending a wall of water crashing out of a mountain town in that area of Nepal. And Americans can better their health by going outside more. The American Nature and Health Surveillance Organization, talking with more than 3,000 people, finding that 45% of them said they spend under 2 hours a week in nature. Researchers theorize the drop in time outdoors over the last decade is tied to an increase in cell phone use. Koga News Time, 10:31.
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3: West 78 at Nordahl, accident cleared there. Still some debris, though. You are slow from the 15. Crash East 8, Fairmont Avenue off-ramp. It's now closed. Clear this crash. Drive 5 at Cannon, tire debris in lanes. 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You won't want to miss the next episode of Our American Stories. I'm Mark Zegan, Cocoa Traffic.
22: Cocoa's updated San Diego weather. Sunny skies today. Temperatures mid to upper 70s near the coast. The low to mid 80s in the inland valleys. Then warming up for the three-day holiday weekend. A high surf and coastal flood advisories both going into effect tomorrow morning, lasting all the way through Tuesday evening. We're going to see waves of possibly 8 to 10 feet high. Right now downtown along the Embarcadero, 72 degrees. Next update coming up at 11 o'clock. Stay connected, stay informed. 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
0: Trial. It's very upsetting to a lot of people. It's a mistrial, so she was not found guilty. I do think, Clay, they will try her again. I don't think.
1: To be fair, yes, the mistrial is not yet effective. They're going to have a trial hearing again at 2. The Massachusetts Supreme Court could still step in, and we could have another crazy wrinkle here that could allow 11 jurors to let her walk. So the mistrial is not effective yet, even yet.
0: Right. I mean, there is a, but I would say realistically, you got like a 5% shot that the court, if we get to a place where the mob of maniacs, what they're on the 11 side here, not the one juror, they can just be so, adamant in their lunacy that the appeals court of the state of Massachusetts is going to remove a juror because he's not giving the, quote, right verdict based on, quote, the law. Now you're just saying that, like, this is, this is almost, makes a parody of the entire system. Like, what's the point of having a jury in the first place?
1: We got Jim Jordan. I want to bring him up. But, Buck, Bill Malugin just posted the appeal that has been filed to the Supreme Court. I want to read a couple of sentences here for you, Buck. And I want, Jim Jordan, you can hear this as well.
5: Okay.
1: It says, a juror is refusing to follow the law. And here, the removal is particularly important because the juror's reasoning reflects a bias against those who suffer from debilitating mental illness, a protected category. Okay. Buck, what are the chances that he is simply saying, as part of these deliberations, you're all retarded? Apologies for anybody who's offended, but you're all retarded for being willing to let her off. And they in the jury are saying that he is, because, I mean, think about this. They are saying that, according to this filing, the removal is necessary because the juror's reasoning reflects a bias against those who suffer from debilitating mental illness. Maybe it's not retarded. Maybe he's
0: which
1: saying
0: is at the center of the entire thing.
1: Right.
0: That's
1: maybe
0: the whole
1: he's
0: point
1: saying,
0: is whether
1: maybe
0: or not
1: he's
0: you
1: saying
0: believe
1: that they're insane. Maybe he's saying, like, but my question, I think that they
0: right,
1: are likely
0: Congressman. Congressman Jordan.
5: Yeah.
0: Let's pass it to you. Thank you for giving us your time. Obviously, the big news today. What do you think about all this? You take it away.
5: Well, no, I think you just said it, Buck. That's the point. And if that's what this guy, what the judge is saying about this particular juror, or what they're saying about this particular juror, that just makes absolutely no sense. And I think the judge is probably accurate in saying this guy's got to, you know, he's got to go. Yeah, it's sad when you see this the greatest country in the world and the system we've set up, our constitutional system, the three separate equal branches of government, and all the attacks on all those, and how it's now down to the basic level where it's supposed to be a trial by the jury of your peers, where that doesn't seem to be working exactly the way it should be either. So, we'll see. Well, I mean, we'll just see what happens here. I guess there's still some deliberation to take place. I haven't followed it as closely as you guys have here in the last few hours.
0: Can I just ask you, Congressman? I know you're. We usually you're here and you got your congressman hat on, not your congressman jacket, because you tend not to wear a blazer, as we all know. Although the one we have of you has, I don't even know who this guy is with a blazer on and the photo that they put up on the screen on our YouTube. But anyway, have you? Just in your day-to-day experience, whether in D.C. or at home in Ohio, come across people, particularly women, who think, like, the husband did it, or that have you been surprised by this, or have you just been away from this entirely and haven't really had much personal experience of it?
5: No, it's been the latter. I've not talked to anyone particularly about this. I've been following it in the news somewhat, and then just got on here in the last couple of minutes and listened to you guys recap, and I'm thinking, oh, I didn't know that. That sounds kind of crazy to me. So, no, I've not been following that closely.
1: All right, let's
0: go
1: in.
0: What's top of the agenda? Go ahead, Clay.
1: No, I was going to say, let's go in. You're on the road right now. There are only, and I'm curious if you would sign on to this, because you know the story on the ground better than certainly we do. There have been reports that there are about 20 toss-up House seats. That is real battlegrounds. You're traveling the nation working on these battlegrounds. Do you think that's right? Are there about 20? And how do you see what's the ground look like from your perspective?
5: No, it's maybe a few more, but there aren't as many as in the past because of the redistricting and the gerrymandering that the Democrats done and the redistricting we've done here in this past cycle. It's a smaller number of seats. But I think we can pick up a lot. Last night I flew back into Ohio and did an event for Derek Maron, who's running against Marcy Kaptur. That's one of the pickup opportunities we have, where that district was redrawn. It's now more favorable to Republicans. So I think we got a chance. But our message over these last 60 days, in my judgment, has got to be plain and simple. If you allow Democrats to win, here's where they're going to go, all the crazy policy. And we have to just lay that out. I mean, remember, 9 months and 4 days ago, Mamdani was sworn in as mayor of our largest city. And he said in his speech, I was elected as a Democrat socialist. I will govern as a Democrat socialist. We have to replace the frigidity of rugged individualism with the warmth of collectivism. He believes it. He told us he's going to do it. He's implementing that. And frankly, the party, the once great party of FDR and JFK, is now run by these Democrat socialists, and they are bent on doing what they told us they were going to do, and it is scary. So I think we have to tell our voters to persuade Republicans and like-minded independents to come out. We have to tell them how real this is, and that they're intent on doing what they said, which is very, very scary in my judgment.
1: Breaking news, Buck. CNN is reporting that the Massachusetts Supreme Court has granted a hearing for Lindsey Clancy's defense.
0: Mm. Wow.
1: Yeah. That is coming down right now. Sorry, Congressman. I know, but we'll continue. But I just want to give people the absolute latest there. Again, CNN breaking news banner right now. Massachusetts Supreme Court grants a hearing for the Clancy defense to try to get the one juror kicked off who is preventing a not guilty verdict.
0: I would like to think, sorry, Congressman, just a quick reflection on this one. I would like to think that this is just to show that they are being given a hearing and process. If they actually remove this juror, the whole thing is a farce. And this is just the frenzied mob with pitchforks and torches getting their way, which in this case, it's kind of the reverse of a lynching situation. It's they want the guilty person to go free. They're not trying to take an innocent person and make them guilty. They want a guilty person to walk. It's disgusting, Clay. Honestly,
1: yeah. That is the latest. Okay, back to we're talking to Congressman Jim Jordan. Thank you, by the way, for your super great quotes from the Wall Street Journal profile that is out online, but is coming out now on Saturday, Sunday. I was saying on the air, Congressman, it only took 22 years of me being in media for someone to write something nice about me. So thank you for the quotes. That article came out pretty well.
5: No, it was a great article and well deserved for you guys. But they only took like one. I had a whole bunch of great things I said about y'all because I really think you guys do a tremendous job. And I tried to put some funny things in there, but maybe they didn't think it was funny. I was talking about buck serve of 189 miles an hour. I was talking about sports and everything else, but they just went with one kind of basic generic one in the online piece. But no, it was a great piece and well deserved for you guys and the good work that you do.
0: Thank you. We appreciate it.
1: Thank you very much.
0: Now, back to politics, if I can. Really, it's very nice. Yeah. Very nice. Some people are saying Jim Jordan, very nice. Talk to me about how you think the GOP messaging is going on. It's a word that we've said so many times that I think people are sick of it, of hearing it. But all of what we can see in the polls says that this is what the election will turn on. This is what the midterm will turn on. It's affordability. How do you think the GOP is doing on this right now? Do you think that there need to be some tweaks made, or is it just stay on message, stay on task, and we should be able to defend the House and Senate majorities?
5: Well, I always say, you know, we make the job too complicated. It's pretty basic. What we tell the voters we're going to do, and then, if they elect you, go do what you said. We've done that. We told them we'd cut taxes. We did. We told them we'd secure the border. We did. We told them we'd be for school choice. That was in the big, beautiful bill. Also, this welfare reform that we put in, it's actually making a difference in people's lives and all. So I think that's message one. Message two is we understand things cost too much. We get that. But it's not all bad out there. You saw the jobs report, the jobs numbers today were way above what most people thought they would be. So our economy is pretty good. But again, things cost too much. So we have to, I think, recognize that. But I do think what I said earlier is the key message, particularly now that we're down to less than 9 weeks until Election Day. It's they want to ruin what this country has always given its people. This simple idea, you got a goal, you got a dream, you work hard, good things happen. They will ruin that with their crazy left-wing policies. Mamdani talked about the warmth of collectivism. I was giving a speech out at the Republican Jewish Coalition in Vegas on Sunday, and I said, I've seen the warmth of collectivism. I wrestled in the Soviet Union in 1987. I mean, I tell people I was in Moscow in February. It's like 200 below zero. There is no food in the stores. It's just a terrible, gray, dismal place. That's where this left-wing craziness will take us. And we have to let voters know that, and how we're for the principles and the policies that we think make America special. So I do think that's a central theme, and we have to pound that over these next 8.5 weeks.
0: Congressman Jim Jordan, appreciate you being with us, sir. Thanks for making the time, as always, and have a great Labor Day weekend.
5: All right, take care. You guys too.
1: That is always good to hear from Jim Jordan. The court is in recess until 2 p.m. Eastern, so that is, what, 15 minutes from now. And again, CNN is reporting that there is a hearing underway right now with the Massachusetts Supreme Court. They've changed their headline somewhat. I can't hear it, Buck. So the team in New York, they can turn up the sound.
0: If this Massachusetts appeals court weighs in and says that they're removing that juror and then they're pushing for a verdict, the whole thing is rigged and it's a joke and it's preposterous. It's a deeply unfunny joke, but it's a farce. So that's where we are. We'll see.
1: Look, we got a headline a week ago about the USDA changing the way American beef producers can get their products to easier get product in. 85% of all beef and all meat products are now coming from out of the country. 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

0: 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Let's see here. We're waiting for an update. Craig in Florida, I'll go to first. He's been waiting the longest.
1: Hey, guys. Liz, my question is, what about the civil rights of the kids? If this thing goes sideways like it looks like it is, can the feds bring a lawsuit that way? Thanks.
0: Yeah, this would get into a challenging situation. We just talked about this some with the Luigi Mangione case, where there is a double jeopardy component to this. In other words, if Lindsey Clancy were found not guilty under state charges, there is an argument that it would be hard to charge her for something similar under federal related charges. And again, this is a state violation because there was no crossing state lines that are involved. So I think that would be challenging. It's a smart question.
2: Maybe you could do, if you wanted to get creative, Clay, you could say the internet searches for like how, as part of the conspiracy, it's essentially conspiracy to commit murder. And you could, I'm saying there are ways that if you really wanted to, you could try to make this a federal case, but you would face a lot of challenges. And because what people know happens, Clay, is there's sometimes a cop will get off on the state charges for excessive force. And then if it's a Democrat federal administration, a Democrat White House, guess what they'll do? Deprivation of rights. You know, that's what they'll, so they'll hit yes. you with a different charge of the same thing. Anyway,
0: I think the challenge becomes that it is a real difficulty in order to get any of this additionally charged if she's not guilty. John in San Diego, what you got for us?
3: Clay and Buck, I really enjoy your show and your opinions are always well reasoned. However, I think in this case, if you had the practical experience that I've had with a daughter who went through postpartum depression, you would have a different opinion of this situation. Would you like me to explain?
0: Well, let me ask you this, John. I mean, certainly we'll take your explanation. Do you have sons?
3: It's a daughter. And,
0: yeah, but do you have a son? And if he said he was super depressed and he killed his three kids, would you say the dad shouldn't be held responsible?
3: Well, here's the problem, is that women are different than men, and it's hard for us to understand this. I watched a girl who I raised, you know, 35 years, and she changed. It was like somebody you didn't even recognize. She became dangerous, and we had to have her hospitalized. I think it's a shame that nobody got this girl into therapy when she needed it.
2: No, she was in extensive therapy, just to be clear. She was seeing doctors and had medicine and had her husband helping her. And, you know, they just aren't allowed to involuntarily commit people easily in places like Massachusetts.
0: Thank you for the call. We're glad that your daughter's okay. My position in general would be, and the reason why I asked if he had a son, if your son, I've got sons, right? If one of my sons, God forbid, did something like this, I can't imagine anything that would make me say, hey, he shouldn't be held responsible for this because of his mental makeup. If you are saying women should be treated differently than men when they kill their kids, I just fundamentally disagree with you. I think the standard is pretty simple for moms and dads. Don't kill your kids. If you do, you should end up in prison at minimum the rest of your life.
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8: We could have a decision shortly. I'm Cliff Albert in the KOGO News Center. As you've been hearing this morning here on KOGO, the judge in a Lindsey Clancy triple murder case in Massachusetts this morning declared a mistrial before the defense asked for the chance to appeal the decision.
9: Over the defendant's objection, I'm going to declare a mistrial at this point.
8: The defense did file an appeal with the state Supreme Court in Massachusetts, and that hearing was just reported as being over. We will have more coming up as soon as there is a decision in that case. Labor Day weekend bringing thousands of travelers to San Diego International and has already caused more than 240 delays. Airport spokesperson Nicole Hall telling KOGO News they're already seeing about a 30-minute delay to arrivals, which is causing delays to departures as well.
10: We will anticipate to have as many as 90,000 people coming in each day. We anticipate seeing as many as 450,000 people departing and arriving at the airport.
8: If you're going away for the Labor Day weekend and you're flying, and if you're not, you're probably driving. And if you do, you're going to see those higher gas prices. The average gas prices in San Diego now nearing almost $6 a gallon. Today's price is $5.92. The average price has risen 16 of the past 17 days. At this time yesterday, Carlsbad High School had been placed on lockdown. Students were kept inside classes for hours while police searched every building. The school says parents were sent an email explaining the lockdown was a safety measure, was issued in collaboration with the Carlsbad Police Department. After a room-to-room search, there was no active threat found and no problem. On Wall Street, prices are lower right now. The Dow is down nearly 300 points. The NASDAQ down by 130. KOGO News Time at 11:02.
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14: Cougars updated San Diego weather. We're looking at sunny skies. You might have noticed outside. Highs today, mid to upper 70s near the coast. Low to mid 80s out in the inland valleys. And it's going to be warming up a little bit for the three-day holiday weekend. And we're going to see that high surf and coastal flood advisory both going into effect first thing tomorrow morning and lasting all the way till Tuesday night. Right now downtown, 73 along the waterfront. Next update coming up at 11:30. 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

0: Welcome back in, Clay and Buck. Appreciate all of you hanging out with us. We are rolling through the Friday edition of the program. We are waiting to see if the Lindsey Clancy trial is going to be updated in any way. If you are just getting in your car right now and catching up with everything that is going on, we have got really Lindsey Clancy all talk. It has taken over. Earlier today, the jury was deadlocked, and there was a mistrial that was declared that was then held in abeyance to allow a last-second appeal to the Massachusetts Supreme Court to try to get a juror kicked off the trial. And now we are, according to the headlines that I am seeing, the Massachusetts Supreme Court is weighing the emergency request that has been filed by the defense to get this lone juror kicked off of the trial. So that is where we are. There appear to be 11 votes to find Lindsey Clancy not guilty. Only one, who it appears is one of the three men on the trial, that is willing to say, no, she is in fact guilty. And so we are waiting to see what is going to be the result of this trial. I believe we are joined now by Katie Zachariah. She is with us right now. Katie, you are a mom of four. I want to read you what I tweeted earlier because I'm quoting her. My wife, Laura, a mom of three, she's furious with the Lindsey Clancy case. She was talking about it with me this morning. She said it's the worst thing possible for women because if women are so hormonal, they can't keep from killing their own kids. How can women argue they deserve any positions of high responsibility? She says it's anti-woman to favor not guilty. And she also has been saying no man is ever able to cite his own hormones as justification for committing a murder, and no one would even take it seriously if men tried to do it. You are a mom of four, as I just said. Do you agree with her take? What is your take on this?
1: Yeah, you know, when we first started talking about Lindsey Clancy, I was under the incorrect assumption, this is months ago, that we all knew she was guilty of killing her children. And it was a discussion, a legal discussion, I'm also a lawyer, as to whether or not the prosecution could prove beyond a reasonable doubt on that Lindsey Clancy had the capacity, right? So that only looks at murder one, murder two, and manslaughter. This is not, she didn't do it. And to see this hyper focus on these pink shirt women that are rallying, not just saying Lindsey Clancy didn't do it, but the husband may have done it, and this kind of hyperbolic and almost insane presence of the toxic feminism is to what you were just discussing, is to the point that so much of the time, if a woman is engaging in this type of discussion, you cannot be taken seriously. A serious discussion is capacity and whether or not the 13 psychiatric drugs and their contraindications diluted her ability to understand or appreciate the wrongfulness of her conduct, which is that she murdered three of her children, that she killed three children. Look, Clay, she sent her husband out on an errand and she intentionally took those three children down to her basement and killed them. This is not up for discussion, and a society as a whole should be treating this and Lindsey Clancy truly as she is not the victim, she is the perpetrator, and she destroyed three lives for it. But again, to your point, women will not be taken seriously if they start excusing every hormonal or hormone or postpartum depression. It alleviates all responsibility from women, which then makes them not serious candidates for positions, as you just said.
2: So, Katie, appreciate you being with us. And we were going to talk about the economy and things like that, but because of the news today, we've got to get you to weigh in on this. But as has been stated, you are a mother of four. You are clearly a woman, and you are also a lawyer. To the degree that you can, take us into the mindset of some of the pink shirt wearing supporters here of Lindsey Clancy. You're also a Californian. You come on a lot to talk to us about what's going on with the Golden State. I assume you have been exposed to, if not in your immediate circle, women in your area, whether out protesting or just from conversation, who are Lindsey Clancy supporters. What is going on there? Like, what is it that these women are thinking? Why has this turned into a case of a national solidarity from a lot of women, millions of them, it seems, who are almost fans of Lindsey Clancy, or, you know, view it as like some extension of their own problems in life? I know it's very complicated. It's a weird situation. What are they thinking?
1: Well, yeah, first book. The thing is that I've noticed, and it must be said, is that this really hasn't gone down on Republican or Democrat lines. I've had actually a lot of women on the Republican, like conservative women, come out in support of Lindsey Clancy. And even to my surprise, my more liberal side of the equation has, to, at least from my vantage point, have come out against Lindsey Clancy. So it's not always and completely a get on partisan lines right now, which I think is an even more interesting investigation that needs to be looked at. What are these women watching? What are they looking into? And what are they reading? And who's challenging their thought process? And from what I have seen is most women are against exonerating Lindsey Clancy because it will not allow for women to be taken seriously on the greater scale, but also because if you are a mother, you understand that this woman appreciated the wrongfulness of her conduct and murdered her kids. And I have four kids. I had sleepless nights. I never thankfully had postpartum depression, postpartum psychosis. I had what many have said postpartum euphoria. But there are long sleepless nights, and to give this woman an excuse for her behavior will show other women that they can do whatever they want with their children and they won't be held accountable. And I think to end here, the problem with our society right now is that we are finding reasons to excuse a woman who killed her children. And it's mostly women that are finding that a space to excuse her, but there are some men that are coming out in support of her. And whether that juror 11-1, where you have even two men that have gone over to the non-guilty, there is something happening in a society that says you can harm your kids and not be held accountable. And that is what we need to get at. We need to get at the root of this really, really toxic ideology.
0: I think that what you said is important because really what it comes down to is individual responsibility. And it feels like we are increasingly coming up with reasons why people are not responsible. Here's my concern. When, unfortunately, we see kids commit suicide in high school, for instance, oftentimes there's an echo effect. When one kid commits suicide, unfortunately, several others often do. The media attention, sort of the reverberating impact of this. My concern is something you just hit on there, Katie, which is other women out there who might be struggling see her and see the way that she is being supported. And I fear that it makes it more likely that we could see an echo effect of this, similar to what we see with suicides, where other young children are killed because Lindsey Clancy is in the mind of so many moms out there.
1: Absolutely. If you look at this pattern on TikTok, and I will not repost it and I will barely even look at it, but there are videos that are going viral of accidental deaths where they're holding a baby doll and throwing them down the stairs or tripping. And it is, as a parent, horrifying to even imagine pretending that you would hurt your child or that you would hurt an innocent life. Nonetheless, these people are getting viral retweets and feedback, and moms are all recording themselves crying. And it is a true online psychosis. This is not accidental. This is what happens when a society starts telling you from the beginning that abortion is okay up until 41 weeks. That's late term abortion. That child can survive outside of the womb. That just happened in Massachusetts. It's no mistake, in my opinion, that we are now facing, you can kill your three children and we can exonerate that behavior. And then we're going to have viral videos videos of other mothers essentially buffering that behavior and lightening it by making a TikTok video to light music of their baby falling down the stairs that they accidentally dropped. This type of stuff has to be immediately called out, and it has to be completely disregarded in society as what it is it's sick and toxic. And if enough women push against it and enough men together with women push against it, I think people will realize that they are on the fringe of society. But what happens with social media is some little small part of society puts these viral videos out, and it makes everyone think that everyone's going through this, which a majority of mothers, look, I have a lot of friends who have 4+ kids, okay? I don't know anyone who went through this. So to think that this is some mainstream problem, it is not a mainstream problem. And we need to treat it like the psychotic toxic ideology that it is.
2: So, Katie, where do we go from here? What do you think the response from those who see this for what it is? I mean, how do you... I just, again, as a mom of four and somebody who, I think very importantly, you pointed out, because this has been my experience too, this is not a hard partisan separation. There's definitely a hard gender separation, overwhelmingly. There are some men maybe who are more supportive of Lindsey Clancy, but overwhelmingly it is women. It is not all left-wing women. There are, I have experienced this, people, women who are right of center. How do we get back to a society that would understand unanimously that there's nothing worse than a situation where a parent kills their own children, and that we all have to be accountable for our actions?
1: Right. But you asked the more than $1 million question here, but because what I view my responsibility here is to call out truth and to argue each component of this reasonably and intelligently. And where we lost the conversation is when everyone thinks that they can talk about very complicated legal topics in a very lighthearted or let's just say infused with so much emotion that you actually don't have any ability to see the legal framework that, for instance, these jurors were given beyond a reasonable doubt. Everyone thinks that they can talk about capacity. Everyone thinks that they can talk about exactly what's happening in the minds of these jurors or the prosecution or the defense. But the facts are is that this is a very, I would say it's straightforward in certain ways legally, but there are complicated factors when you deal with capacity and the psychiatric meds and what the defense argues in the prosecution. But everyone wants to weigh in on this case, Buck, and I think that is also the symptom of having social media, right? And so what you and Clay are doing, what I try to do, and what a lot of other people do is to contend in the battlefield intelligently, to provide reasonable arguments on, you know, you don't have to reasonably argue both sides, but a lawyer can always go in and say, look, the prosecution's going to argue this, and here are some of the things that the defense is going to bring up that's going to make it hard for the prosecution to get beyond that reasonable doubt. But I'm still not going to deter from the fact that this woman is guilty and needs to be held accountable for the death of her 3 children that she caused. And I think you just have to be strong and be willing to take the heat. All of us do, because we cannot let this toxic ideology continue to fester, because it will destroy us as a society. You cannot kill your young children. You cannot kill the elderly. You have to protect the infirm and those that cannot protect themselves as a society, or you are completely lost as a culture. And America needs to be on the foreground and the forefront of this, Buck, not in the background wondering what moral baton to hold.
2: Katie Zachariah, always great to have you here on the program, and thank you for bringing your legal perspective, your mom perspective, and your just human perspective on this. Appreciate you.
1: Thank you.
2: I talked to you about it before, guys. I'm talking about it again. On a day like today, I can't imagine a better way to turn toward the light and away from the darkness after a trial like this has shaken so many of us, and it seems like there is a darkness that is spreading on many, many ways across the country. You can turn us toward the light with Preborn. Preborn is saving babies right now. They have clinics open all over the country, and they have a very straightforward and critical mission. It's to welcome moms to be with open arms and say, hey, before you make a decision like abortion for this baby, let's have you meet that baby via ultrasound. Because over 80% of the time, when that mom, it's free, by the way, of course, when that mom has her free ultrasound and then is provided with all the support that preborn offers for 2 years after the birth of the baby as well. It's not just getting it, to actually be born. Then they stick around and they help for years because they want these women to be able to build beautiful families and to enjoy the little boy or little girl that they've brought into this world. But they need your help. 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
0: Born on America's darkest day of 9/11, the Tunnel to Towers Foundation has been helping America's heroes ever since. In this 25th anniversary year of 9/11, we honor heroes like New York City Police Department Detective Eric Kaleha. The detective was a Bensonhurst, Brooklyn native, dreamed of being a police officer, and fulfilled that dream by joining the NYPD in 1994.
2: He worked his way up to the rank of detective and answered the call after September 11th, serving at Ground Zero in the months that followed. In 2022, he was diagnosed with multiple cancers tied to his heroic service. Just 5 months later, he passed away from a 9/11-related illness. Eric is survived by his wife, Marilyn, and his two children.
0: To honor his life and service, Tunnel to Towers paid off the mortgage on the Kaleha family home through its Fallen First Responder Home program. 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
2: Okay, welcome back to Clay and Buck. The judge, Judge Sullivan, Bill Sullivan of Massachusetts, not a surprise, he is talking to the jury right now. He has said he's going to talk to counsel. Is he still talking? Should we join in progress, guys? Right. No, I think he's about to have a sidebar with them, right?
16: At the end of the...
2: Here we go.
16: The evidence, I just kind of wanted to echo again. I wanted to compliment all three counsel. A trial like this, so hard, so difficult. And so I just kind of wanted to thank the three of you for your efforts in regards to this. And so with that... If you talked, I think we should probably pick a status date, where we are, a trial assignment date.
17: So I would, talk I would about ask, where we are. Judge, sorry, I didn't mean to interrupt. I know I would like to argue a 25B2, and that has to be done within 5 days. So, I mean, I would like, if possible, to have this on for a hearing on a motion for required finding reconsideration, 25B2, on Tuesday. And my request, assuming that you deny that motion, would be that we impanel the following Monday.
16: Oh. That would require, I'm going to have to check my schedule. And also, yeah. So what I'm going to suggest, I understand that's the request. My thinking is to try it sooner rather than later, but I'm not sure that's sooner. It's a situation. I also have to check the trial court schedule, counsel schedule, witnesses schedule, but my thought would be to try this, you know, if we could do it maybe sometime later in the fall, but why don't we pick a date maybe a couple of weeks down the road so everybody could get their calendars together and kind of see where we go. All right.
17: What about the 25?
0: Okay, bringing you back in, they're talking about when they would schedule a new trial. 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
18: It looks like there will be another trial. I'm Cliff Albert in the Kogo News Center. Lindsey Clancy's high-profile murder trial officially has ended in a mistrial today. Just moments ago, the judge making that final decision, despite her lawyer's desperate 11th-hour attempt to block the outcome. The judge in the case announced he didn't have any choice but to declare a mistrial after the jury had sent out a third deadlock note. The judge saying, "It is with a heavy heart that we will not be able to come to a unanimous decision," reading the panel's third note this week indicating their impasse. So it's officially declared a mistrial, and now they're talking about when another trial will be set. probably later this fall. President Trump's efforts to restrict mail-in voting is running up against election deadlines today. North Carolina will be the first state to begin sending out absentee ballots. Trump has ordered the U.S. Postal Service to verify who's eligible to vote by mail, but a current court order is keeping that rule from going into effect. Koga News Time, 11:31.
19: So slowing on the South 5 through Oceanside, Harbor Drive to the 78. East County, lane closed, North and South Highway 67 at Slaughterhouse Canyon Road until next Friday. Right now, the highway is moving up to speed. 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Was Stephen Hawking a genius or a fraud? 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I'm Mark Zegan, Coco Traffic.
18: Coco's updated at San Diego weather. Sunny skies today. Nice day. Mid to upper 70s near the coast. Low to mid 80s in the inland valleys. Then it's going to be warming up a little bit for the three-day holiday weekend. And that high surf and coastal flood advisories from tomorrow, they begin all the way through Tuesday evening. We're going to see some waves as high as 8 to 10 feet. Right now downtown, it's 73 at the airport. Next update coming at 12 o'clock. Stay connected. Stay informed. 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
0: Welcome back in, Clay and Buck. Okay, officially a mistrial has been declared in the Lindsey Clancy case. the legal Hail Mary attempt for Massachusetts Supreme Court to step in and remove a juror, which would allow the conviction theoretically to be tossed, or sorry, the charges to be tossed and a not guilty verdict to have been rendered. Where it appears we were is 11 Massachusetts jurors were prepared to say that Lindsey Clancy was not guilty by reason of insanity. One man, one of the three men on the jury, refused to agree with the majority. And for days, probably, Buck, he has been being berated because we know they've been saying we can't reach a verdict. Now, what we don't know is, were there initially more individuals alongside of this man that would have been in a position to support him, and slowly they got peeled off? Or has it been 11-1 for several days now? You know how difficult this is? I mean, I actually want to know who the guy is.
2: I do, too. Man, I want to have him on the show. I'm sure he's going to probably be on Fox primetime here within a short period of time. This guy held the line. Held the line for sanity. Held the line for civilization. Refused to back down. Good for him. Good for him. Here, you know, he did his part. Oh, by the way, Clay, if you or I had been on this jury, which I think we would have been excused pretty fast, but if we had managed to either of us be on the jury, I would have found myself in the same position as this guy. No way I let this woman walk to a psychiatric facility after she does this. Not after I saw the premeditation. Not after I saw that she was getting all this help, that there were people everywhere working with her and trying to make her life eat. No way. No way, no how. So I this guy is a hero.
0: Cut 25 is the official announcement in the courtroom that just happened. Play it.
1: All right, members of the jury, at this point, I'm going to declare that the jury is deadlocked, and I'm going to declare a mistrial. All right.
2: So there you have it officially. Clay, can I just note, even without a JD, I was sitting here, meaning the degree, not the vice president, I was sitting here saying, just by applying reason and a rational approach to this, if you can just say, oh, I really don't like the way that this one juror is applying the law, I want another court that hasn't heard all the evidence, that hasn't been there for weeks, to just remove this juror because the defense doesn't want him there, then the whole thing is a joke. So clearly, the Supreme Court of, or, you know, whoever the appellate court for the state of Massachusetts may be, they said, okay, we'll hear what you want. And they said, no, we're not going to do that. Because that would be nuts.
0: Not everybody happy with us. Stephanie, VIP email. I've been listening to you since you took over for Rush, but I just had to turn you off the radio because I'm so sick and tired of you two of pontificating about this trial. First of all, you are men. You've never experienced what it's like to have any kind of hormonal fluctuation with postpartum depression or having anything like that. Trying to equate this with men killing their children is disgusting. And then she says, she continues. She's not listening because she's so furious.
2: Can I jump in with something, Clay? How about we play this game if she wants to take this approach? A veteran returns from seeing serious combat, has extreme PTSD, which is, you can see it on brain scans, not his fault. He's serving the country, and he has extreme... By the way, I'm not saying this happens with veterans, but just play out the scenario. He kills his wife and two kids in a fit of, you know, psychotic rage from PTSD. Are there any men out there in not pink t-shirt, but whatever, or, you know, with placards saying that this guy should not be held responsible? What would other veterans even be out there saying he shouldn't be held responsible? No. No, because there are limits. There are limits even in a case of psychological duress to what you can do when you know what you are doing. She knew what she was doing. She did not think she was some being from outer space who was living in an alternate reality. She just decided she was going to do this. I know we're told that she heard a voice. A lot of serial killers say that they've heard voices. Is this new to anybody, by the way? A lot of really horrible people are actually quite crazy. You know, this notion, like, you sit here, you say, well, Hannibal Lecter had clearly, you know, I know he's a fictional character, but he clearly had psychological issues. So he shouldn't be.
0: I think your PTSD is a really good example. Yeah. Because
2: we shut down all the women. You can't say a word about this veteran who killed his family because he had PTSD. You can't say a word because you're a woman. You don't know what it's like to be in combat. Would that fly as an argument? I don't think so.
0: I think, again, to me, and I just want, it's my wife's argument. It's not mine, because to be honest, as this case has progressed, I spent most of my time looking at the fact that we have a broken legal system, in my opinion, that you can kill your children and you can argue that you shouldn't be responsible for it because of insanity. And I was more focused on the insanity defense than the gender aspect of it. And in fact, when my wife started talking about the gender aspect, I hadn't really thought about it very much. But I do think that women who are advocating for Lindsey Clancy to be held completely without responsibility for these murders are actually arguing that women, because of their unique biochemistry, are incapable of handling high stress, high intense environments. I would also point this out. There are billions of women that have a more stressful child-rearing environment than Lindsey Clancy did. First of all, she was married. She had a husband who had made a really good income. Her kids were well-fed. They were well taken care of. Legitimately billions of moms have raised children under incredibly more duress and stress than what Lindsey Clancy was exposed to. So you're actually arguing for the people who are supporting her are arguing in favor of an incredibly privileged mother, as these things go, that she still was unable to be responsible for her own acts. I just think you're basically arguing against women themselves and saying, and this is my wife's argument that I'm now signing on to, which I really hadn't spent much time on. This is actually anti-woman to argue that women can't be held accountable. Because if you can't be held accountable for killing your own three kids, what can you be held accountable
2: for? This is the origin of the term hysteria. Hyster, ancient Greek, women, unreasonable, irrational, cannot be held accountable. That is where the term comes from, obviously from a different society in a different time where, you know, the female liberation movement was not the case. Clay, can I just remind you, we got a VIP email. I forget who it was from, but he cited this case. There was a case back in 1954 in Maine. Constance Fisher, 24 years old, drowned her three children. Very similar case. Three children, 6, 4, and 11 months old in the bathtub. She left a note saying God told her to do it and that she was trying to save them from evil, and then she tried to kill herself. She was unsuccessful in that. She was charged with murder, found not guilty by reason of insanity, and a grand jury declined to indict after a hospital report. She was committed to state hospital. 5 years later, she was released to her husband, who believed her. Same husband, I might add. Stayed with her, stayed by her side, thought it wasn't really her fault. Anyone want to guess what happened next? A little over 12 years after the first killings, the husband came home and found the exact same scene. Three children, all murdered by the woman. Same thing. Guess what happened? They locked her up for the rest of her life.
0: She killed.
2: How could you say someone is safe to be in society after they murder three of their own children? Tell me what that looks like. Would any of you let this woman be a nurse for your child in the hospital? Would any of you let her be a nanny in your home or an employee in your office? Would you want her as a next door neighbor bringing cookies over and interacting with your kids? Be honest about that. I know I wouldn't.
0: I also think this is important. A lot of women are saying, and I'm going to take a couple of your calls. A lot of women are calling in and saying, I had postpartum depression. I know what this, but you didn't kill your kids.
2: Yeah, this is a huge disconnect with this too. A lot of people are depressed. They don't go out and murder 20 people in a school shooting.
0: This is actually super important. People can have bad thoughts. You can sometimes think about doing bad things, but there is a big difference between thinking about doing bad things and actually doing them. That's the whole point of the law. So women's empathy being utilized here, for women out there who say, well, my daughter had postpartum depression, or the dad called in and said, well, my daughter had post, your daughter didn't kill her kids. There's a big difference between, hey, I thought about doing something really bad, and I chose not to do it, and actually doing it. And Catherine in Montana, I think, can speak directly to this. Catherine, thanks for calling.
4: Hey, thank you for listening. I really appreciate the chance to talk to you.
0: What's your story?
4: My story is that my daughter-in-law experienced a very similar episode. Thankfully, we were able to intercede when she was having an episode of this postpartum psychosis, which I would like, you know, one of the things I'd like to say is postpartum psychosis is immensely different than postpartum depression. And she knows that but for the grace of God, she would be in Lindsay Clancy's shoes. And so I guess what has disturbed me about hearing you all talk about this, yes, she's responsible, and there is no excuse for what she did, but there is an explanation, and that explanation is understanding and having compassion for those who have truly experienced postpartum psychosis.
0: But I appreciate your call, but I don't have compassion for her at all. I have compassion for the three kids that she murdered and for the husband who came home, for the grandparents who no longer have grandchildren. With all due respect, I think when you're saying, hey, you should have compassion for the person who committed the crime, just a question. Do you have compassion for serial rapists?
4: Clay, I really want you to understand the postpartum psychosis.
0: Okay. But a serial rapist can say, I can't control myself because my brain is broken. You're saying that I should give compassion to a woman who strangled her three kids with an exercise band. I have a lot of compassion for a lot of people. I have zero for her. I think she should be dead.
2: Okay. We've heard from Catherine. Thank you, Catherine. It's not going to change either of our minds on it. She's welcome to, of course, air her thoughts, and we let her do so on the show. Clay, can I just, on my PTSD example, this is actually very interesting. I've been doing some quick research on this. So exactly what I described has happened. People have tried to use
0: this as an excuse.
2: Yes. Let me give you some examples. The Marine veteran who had been diagnosed with extreme PTSD, who shot and killed Chris Kyle of American Sniper. He said, it wasn't my fault. I killed him at the range because I was, having a flashback or whatever. Texas jury rejected his defense, sentenced him to life without parole. Andrew Brannon, Vietnam veteran, rated 100% disabled by the VA for extreme PTSD. Shot a Georgia deputy in 1998, pleaded insanity based on having a combat flashback. Convicted, executed in 2015 after appeals failed. We can go through a lot of these cases. It is extremely hard and extremely rare to have PTSD as an affirmative defense, Clay, to just get you an insanity plea. It is usually used as a mitigating factor in the crime, but for sentencing, if at all. And the only time it is applicable is if the person has such extreme PTSD that they have actual flashbacks to combat. And this is proven before, where they do not know where they are. And Clay, keep in mind, these individuals walked into the courtroom still in extreme psychological duress. This woman is saying, I was crazy then, but I'm not crazy anymore. It was just a one-time thing. And I just would note why the PTSD thing is so interesting to me. Women have opinions, and as they should, they had opinions on these cases. They were allowed to be on the jury. They were allowed to be part of the defense and the prosecution. What is this thing of, I don't want to hear from men? No, that's not how the criminal justice system works, even though women generally have not seen combat and certainly don't understand PTSD the way men who have seen combat do.
0: Look, my take is pretty simple here. If you kill kids, you should either be executed or you should be in prison for the rest of your life. I don't care what your justification for doing it is, period. And if we want to have a real constructive conversation going forward about how to avoid trials like this in the future, what I have said is strict liability should exist for the killing of children. We have a lot of state legislators, a lot of members of the legislature that are listening right now, introduce bills that make the murder of children a strict liability offense. So your mental state doesn't matter at all. I don't care why she did it. I care that she did it. We have to get back to personal responsibility. You can make all sorts of excuses under the sun for the bad things that happen. We got to just hold bad acts and people who do them accountable, period, particularly when they involve children. Look, I'm fired up. This weekend, if you need to get away from the serious things in life, and I totally understand why you would need to do that, I've got a game that I want all of you to watch. I want you to watch Clemson on the road at LSU. It's the best game of the weekend. Clemson plus 10 points is the play. I think Clemson's going to keep this game close. There's been all sorts of chaos surrounding LSU. Again, serious things in life. 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

0: Closing up shop today on Clay and Buck. A passionate day for sure. On really just all in this Lindsey Clancy trial, sucking up all the media oxygen, no question about it. So we are hoping on Monday we can dive into a whole range of stories. This trial is not, well, the story I think is certainly not over, because it's likely there'll be a retrial after the mistrial. And Clay, I guess let's try to send everybody off, you know. Cut yourself some slack this weekend. Go have a good Labor Day weekend. Don't think about one of the darkest crime stories in recent memory. You know, this is, you got to let yourself go enjoy a good weekend. And we're going to come back next week. A lot to talk about the midterms and other things. Clay, that's my version of some sunshine after a lot of darkness.
1: I just said I'm going to watch college football all weekend. I'm headed out to a high school football game. But I do think that the sunshine I would bring is one man knew what was right on this jury, and no matter how much he was berated, no matter how much he was attacked, he was willing to stand for truth. That matters. One person standing for truth matters. For all of you out there, stand for truth.
0: Yeah, well, I was going to say, I think this guy might be a Clay and Buck listener.
1: It wouldn't shock me.
2: 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Clay Travis and Buck Sexton. 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
1: There's a lot to do this summer. 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
7: It's over and the decision is made. I'm Cliff Albert of the KOGO News Center. A mistrial formally declared late this morning in the Lindsey Clancy murder trial in Massachusetts.
8: This court's now in session. Please be seated.
9: Your Honor, for the purpose of the record, we return present for the court 12 deliberating jurors and 6 alternates in the matter of Commonwealth versus Lindsey Clancy. All other parties are present.
10: All right. Thank you, Madam Clerk.
9: Welcome.
10: All right, members of the jury, at this point, I'm going to declare that the jury is deadlocked, and I'm going to declare a mistrial.
7: That's the judge in the courtroom just a short time ago. His decision coming after the defense appealed the mistrial decision to a higher court and was denied. The jury today told the judge once again they were deadlocked 11-1, prompting the judge to declare the mistrial before giving the defense an honor to appeal it. So now they will be setting a date for another trial. Clancy admitted to killing her 3 children in 2023, but pleaded not guilty by reason of insanity. She claimed she suffered from postpartum psychosis. Prosecutors argued the killings were premeditated. A status hearing is now set for September 29th to try to find the date for the next trial. Here in San Diego, airport travel is in full swing for the Labor Day weekend. At least 240 flight delays at San Diego International today. As of late this morning, airport spokesperson Nicole Hall telling KOGO News they're expecting around 450,000 travelers from yesterday through Monday, but this isn't unusual.
11: You know, summertime is always a busy time. Labor Day weekend is anticipated to be about as busy as the Independence Day weekend was. So this is not out of the norm. We have been seeing busy travel all summer long.
7: Yesterday at the airport, when Alaska Airlines flight bound for Hawaii was aborted because of smoke in the cabin. All passengers and crew were safely evacuated. The airport telling reporter 10 News the smoke came from a break that became hot before takeoff. The The plane did not try to take off. The FAA is now investigating. Meantime, as we head into this three-day holiday weekend, Hurricane Marie in the news. It's now a Category 2 storm, but we are going to see probably some minor coastal flooding and some huge surf. Coco's Jack Cronin has more.
12: Alex Tardy with Southern California forecaster Weather Echo says any rain this weekend will be light, but there'll be high surf.
13: The big impact will be the surf. So it's going to send a large swell from the southwest and throw it right onto the California Bight, right into our beaches. So all our southwest-facing beaches on Sunday and Monday, they're going to see big surf. We're talking 8 to 10 feet on the ones exposed to the southwest.
12: There are currently three hurricanes, including Marie, in the Pacific, fueled by higher El Nino ocean temperatures. But none of those storms had the atmospheric conditions necessary to move closer to San Diego. I'm Jack Cronin.
7: And with it being the holiday weekend, they're expecting huge crowds at the beaches, not only to cool off and enjoy the surf, but to watch the surf as well and watch those spectacular waves that are expected Sunday and Monday. If you're driving for this Labor Day weekend, well, gas prices, you bet, they're up again today. By another couple of cents, the current average price for a gallon of regular in San Diego County right now is nearing the $6 mark at $5.92.
14: And those prices have jumped during the past 2 weeks because of ramped up tension in the Middle East. And Jane Venegas is with AAA. She says driving is still the cheapest way to travel. She told Kogo News, here's how you can get the most bang for your buck.
15: 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Reducing freeway speeds by 5 to 10 miles per hour can increase fuel economy by as much as 14%.
14: That's also a safety feature. She says make sure your car is tuned and those tires are properly inflated. I'm Phil Farrar.
7: This morning, there was a very serious accident we first told you about on San Diego's Morning News at our traffic reports. A woman is in the hospital this hour with life-threatening injuries after she was hit by a car in the Ridgeview-Webster neighborhood. The woman was jogging just after 5 o'clock this morning when she crossed Euclid Avenue against a red light and was hit by the car. She suffered a skull fracture and brain injury along with other major injuries and, again, is in the hospital. Four people were killed overnight in San Bernardino County when a car careened off a small cliff at Wrightwood. Two people also were hurt. The CHP tells us the crash happened on 2 Highway around 1:30 in the morning. A CHP traffic log says the vehicle possibly hit a pole and then went off a cliff and into a meadow. On Wall Street, prices lower on this final day of the week before the holiday. The Dow right now is down 303 points. The Nasdaq's down by 97, and the S&P 500 down 35. The market is closed on Monday for Labor Day. Koga News Time coming up on 12:06.
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7: And in San Diego weather, mostly sunny skies today and right through the holiday weekend. Temperatures are going to be warmer, though, as we go into tomorrow, Sunday, and Monday by a few degrees. Highs in the mid to upper 70s near the coast today, low to mid 80s inland, then warming up about 3 to 4, 5 degrees the next 3 days. And we've got the high surf and coastal flood advisories both going into effect first thing tomorrow morning and lasting all the way through Tuesday night. We're going to see some surf up to 8 to 10 feet high. Right now downtown, 74 degrees. Next update coming up at 12:30. 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
17: If Democrats are able to take back the gavel in the House, would you support impeaching Donald Trump?
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1: 60 days out till the election. It's just unbelievable. They're going to start their early voting, like, you know, less than 30 days from now. There's some places that start their voting so early. I'm Jason Chaffetz, filling in for Sean Hannity. Really do appreciate it. Look, we're going into what I hope is for you a beautiful, wonderful Labor Day holiday. As some of you are already out on the road, got the family out there, headed to the beach, doing whatever it is that you do to celebrate and enjoy the unofficial end of the summer. Kids getting ready, go back to school. Lots happening in the news. And of course, we would be remiss if we didn't start off by talking about this Lindsey Clancy trial, which has been kind of gripping the nation for a while. Here we get to the mistrial conclusion. We're not going to dwell on that for the hours that we get to talk about, but you can't not talk about it. So we're going to talk about that. We're going to take your calls. The number to call in is 1-800-941-7326. 1-800-941-SEAN. So we're going to be taking some calls. I'd love to get your feedback and your hearing hear what you have to say, because this really does polarize people one direction or another. I got some personal feelings. I'll probably let those out a little bit too, but let's also remember we got 3 dead children. So that'll be interesting to see what your take is on this and where this goes next, because, justice has to prevail in this country. But let's hear what you have to say. 1-800-941-SEAN. The mistrial, today was, I mean, all the drama that was going on. The jury's been out there deliberating for day after day after day. Notes going back and forth with the judge, but there was a little bit of frustration along the way. So let's start with cut two. This is Kevin Reddington, Lindsey Clancy's attorney, making some, demands.
2: The court has an instruction from the foreperson of that jury that's been working for a week now, saying that there's one juror who refuses to listen to the law that you've given him or her on reasonable doubt. And I suggest respectfully that the soft instruction that you gave them, saying at the sidebar, can you listen to the law as I instruct you, does not focus on the issue. It is, the question is not sufficient enough. It does not allow any foundation for a motion to remove the juror who refuses to accept your instructions on the law, on reasonable doubt. And if we come back here in a half an hour with a mistrial because of a juror that has just spurned the instructions of this court, it's a shame. It's a real shame. And that's why I object to the court's ruling. I request that we have further inquiry. I request that my motion is to remove this juror that refuses to listen to your instruction on reasonable doubt.
1: Really what he's saying is remove the juror that disagrees with the other 11. But you know what? That's not the way our system works, unfortunately, for that attorney who wants to see it go. Now, they were always guessing. There was always speculation. But based on the question and the way it was presented, a lot of people are presuming that 11 were going one direction, one was going the other direction. But we don't know the specificity of it. But certainly that attorney thought that he had clarity on that. And the judge, well, let's just say he didn't take to that too well. Let's play cut three.
2: I would ask that you specifically direct their attention to proof beyond a reasonable doubt and re-instruct them on that forcefully.
3: I think I did that yesterday, didn't I?
4: Yes.
2: You did it yesterday. You did it soft. You didn't do it forcefully. And I'm asking,
3: what do you want me to do?
2: Get
3: a brass band? I read the instruction as written by the SJC. The fact that I perhaps didn't give it my full inflection, I'm sorry about that. I'm not an actor. I'm just giving the instructions.
2: Well, my point, Judge, simply is that you're kind of glossing over the issue. The issue is this juror will not, according to that note, apply the law of reasonable doubt.
3: I am specifically not glossing over this issue. I have thought about this issue long and hard. I know the defendant objects, but the characterization that I'm glossing over it, trust me, that's not the situation. I've been thinking about this for quite a while. I'm not going to reiterate the reasonable doubt at this point. It may come to that again as we go through it. And I'll try and give this with more pizzazz than I gave yesterday, I suppose.
1: You know, look, I'm not an attorney, and I know that sounds like I'm bragging, but I'm not an attorney. And even though I was on the House Judiciary Committee when I was in Congress once upon a time, but I got to tell you, it's not often that you have a judge kind of backing up a little bit saying, oh, you know, I'll try to give it with more pizzazz. Sorry I didn't bring out the brass band. I thought it was a bit presumptuous on that defense attorney, but high profile case, cameras in the courtroom. I think you get a little bit different flavor and maybe a different response with those cameras rolling, knowing that all the networks are out there rolling on this and making it happen. But ultimately, it ended in what a lot of people anticipated today because they hadn't been able to reach a verdict earlier, and that is a mistrial. So let's go to cut number four.
3: All right. Counsel, it's my understanding that the SJC issued their order that the emergency request for relief was denied and the temporary stay is lifted. And so it would be my intention at this time to call the jurors back in. And as I indicated to you before, to declare a mistrial.
1: And that's exactly what happened. He came in and did a mistrial. Afterwards, press conference happens. There are various attorneys coming out, stating their things. The prosecutor, interestingly enough, for Plymouth County there, decided not to tell or foreshadow what he may or may not be doing. And also interesting is one of the things that came out from the defense attorney is they weren't necessarily going to appeal, that they wanted to get right back after another trial. So we'll see how it plays out. I think a lot of people wanted to see a conclusion to this, and the conclusion was there's no conclusion. So that's the way we leave it going into the Labor Day weekend. Again, 800-941-SEAN. Dial up 1-800-941-SEAN. Love to hear your thoughts on this. Want to take some calls in a little bit, but I got to touch on some other things as we're kicking off this. And again, allowing me, Jason Chaffetz, to fill in for Sean, truly appreciate it. The thing that probably does affect you, your loved ones, your life, and everything else were some amazing numbers that came out today. Now, I don't want your eyes to gloss over, okay? But these are really important because the economy really showed some strength today. I mean, it was like multiple times higher than what they were guessing was going to happen. The employment number was jumped way up. The labor participation rate jumped 0.02%, 683,000 more people involved and engaged. Here's the best thing that I think for those that want to see success in our government. Look, as a conservative, I truly believe in limited government. You have to actually have limitations on your government. Now, I remember during the Biden administration that, and the Obama administration, month after month after month, you'd say, oh, the employment number's up. And then you would look down the list and you'd say, why are the employment numbers up? And they would say, oh, well, look at all the growth of government jobs. How they did that month after month after month. But, you know, when you add trillions of dollars to your spending, what do? They hire more government workers. When you get more government workers, what do you get? You get more regulators. You get more regulators. Now, there is a very limited role for government. But, you know, some people don't see it that way. Certainly the Democrats, the socialists, the communists, they don't see it that way. They're always arguing, hey, we're one good tax increase away from prosperity in this country. We need more money. The cupboards are bare. I remember Nancy Pelosi would argue. And they want more government because they want more government workers. But President Trump does not get enough credit for doing one of the most important things, and that is to cut back the federal workforce. In fact, the public workforce number is like at a record low as a proportion to where we've been at in the past. So that is, I mean, if you go out and look on the internet and actually go through this and you say, well, how does that affect me in my life? Well, for every dollar that you're having to spend on government, guess what? You're pulling one out of your wallet and it's going to somebody else. So you want more money in your wallet. You want less inflation. You want more purchasing power. That's a key indicator. So I know there's this, there's Lindsey Clancy trial. We've got a lot of other things going on in the world. We're going to talk about all those. But I don't know, as a guy who kind of gets giddy over this sort of stuff, I think it's really important that the numbers that came out today from the White House, they were impressive. And you may not digest them all. You may not go back to the kitchen table and regurgitate them. But I tell you, there are hundreds of thousands of families that are now participating in the workforce and have new jobs and putting money in their wallets and can get jobs. Guess what happens? They go out and spend that money. That's good for the economy. So that's really good stuff. The other part of this, and we're going to talk about this Lindsey Clancy trial. Again, the number 800-941-SEAN, 800-941-SEAN. I can see the board is lighting up here. We're going to get to some questions and comments. But last point here, there is a direct proportion to what President Trump and his administration is doing by increasing the number of deportations. So guess what happens? Deportation numbers are up. Labor participation is up. Number of people participating in the workforce is up. Even though some of these other numbers are going down, like the illegal immigration population. Isn't it amazing how that works? You know what else that helps? Housing. I hear about affordability all the time. Oh my gosh. And I saw one number one time. Oh, we're 20 million homes short in America. Oh, well, we have what, roughly 20 million people here illegally? Amazing how that might work. You get a bunch of deportations, what's that do to the housing market? It's going to drive down prices, makes affordability better. They all tie in together. All right, let's go back and talk about Lindsey Clancy, because this is certainly, you go to the front of any website or any social media, but let's talk about it, because talking about it's a little bit different. So let's go to Margie in Michigan. Margie, what are your thoughts?
4: Hi, how are you?
1: Good to chat with you.
4: Well, I was really upset with the verdict. I had 5 sons in 12 years, and anybody who's got kids understands boys at a young age can be a little more difficult. But my kids are my world.
1: Yeah.
4: And I would not survive as long as I survived without them. And it just breaks my heart. Those 3 little children gone because their mom, who supposedly was a nurse and was taking all these medications, she should know better. And I think she was guilty. And God bless the man that stood up and didn't change his verdict, because he had morals enough to understand that she did it. I have no doubt in my mind that she did it. And the reason being is because, oh, she's searching how long it takes to get somewhere. I'm just extremely upset. And I just can't even understand how any woman or any person would side with her and not think of those children.
1: Well, Margie, I think you, look, everybody's got an opinion. I have one too. You may agree, may disagree with it. I'm with you, Margie. I just, look, God bless you for raising 5 boys. I can't only imagine what it was like at breakfast time trying to get them out the door for school or the bathroom or anything else. So 5 boys is a lot. So God bless you. And there's a lot of people who do that. You know, my wife and I were blessed with 3 kids, and now we got 6 grandkids. I can't believe it. But good for you. I think we need to go back and look at psychiatrists. I think there is a deal with it. I think we need to go back and look at how many prescriptions she was doing. I think it's going to set back a lot of things. We have to deal with the mental health aspect in this country. I think that is real. I think both things can be true. But I don't think sitting in that jury, I don't think I could go out and say, no, I'm not guilty. We're going to let her off. I couldn't do that. We're going to take more calls. Again, the number 1-800-941-SEAN, 800-941-SEAN. I'm Jason Chaffetz, filling in for Sean. Lots more to talk about. Stay with us. We'll be right back.
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7: 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You know, we see what's happening across the globe right now. 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

0: big news coming out of the WNBA, and a lot of you are saying, I don't care. But I'm kind of usually in that camp. I'm just being honest. I don't really follow the WNBA. But leadership change there. The commissioner, Kathy Engelbert, saying, hey, she's going to step down by the end of the calendar year. This is the group that could not figure out the definition of what a woman is. So they're going to have some leadership change, and maybe they can go back to the drawing board and go work on figuring out what that is. But the bold move coming in here the first part of September saying, oh, by the end of December, I'm going to go ahead and leave my job. Probably should have left a long time ago, but big news out of the WNBA. Hang in there with us. We got Mike Cirelli, retired Navy SEAL. We're going to be talking Iran, which is kind of important. A lot of good men and women serving overseas. Mike Cirelli, one of the sharpest minds, recon Marine, scout sniper, retired SEAL. You're going to love him if you haven't heard him before. Mike Cirelli, stay with us. We'll be right back.
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3: There will be another trial. I'm Cliff Albert in the KOGO News Center. A Massachusetts judge today formally declared a mistrial in the Lindsey Clancy murder case. It comes appealed the mistrial decision to a higher court and was denied. The jury today told the judge once again they were deadlocked. Clancy admits to killing her three children in 2023, but pleaded not guilty by reason of insanity. The average price of a gallon of regular gas in San Diego County rose again today by about 2 cents. It now stands at $5.92 as we get closer and closer to the $6 a gallon average price. It's gone up for 16 of the past 17 days. And San Diego has become the next battleground in the robo-taxi race.
4: First, it was Waymo robo-taxis. Now, Zoox SUVs are expected to be on local streets by the end of this month. A Zoox spokesperson tells the Times of San Diego the company owns a local office here and plans to build a depot for charging and maintenance. The test fleet will have human safety drivers to start with, and the service area will include the coast from PB to Point Loma, much of Mission Valley, and parts of downtown. Dan Mitchinson, KOGO News.
3: On Wall Street, market's lower right now with a half hour to go before trading ends for the day. The Dow is down about 300 points. We'll have the full update coming up at 1 o'clock. KOGO News time, 12:31.
5: It's crash southbound near the Coaster Station, blocking the left lane. Southbound already pretty slow from the rest area to the 78 in Oceanside. Elsewhere, we're moving along quite well. 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
3: KOGO's updated at San Diego weather. Sunny skies today. Highs mid to upper 70s near the coast. Low to mid 80s out in the Inland Valley areas. Then it's going to be warming up for the three-day holiday weekend by a few degrees. And we've got the high surf and coastal flood advisories going into effect tomorrow morning and are lasting right through Tuesday. We're going to see waves of up to 8 to 10 feet and some minor coastal flooding. Right now downtown, it's 74 degrees. Next update coming up at 1 o'clock. Stay connected, stay informed. 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
17: When fake news gives you lies, Hannity supplies the truth. Sean Hannity is on right now.
0: Well, almost Sean Hannity. I'm Jason Chaffetz. I'm filling in for Sean. You know, we're getting ready for the big Labor Day weekend, but I've been texting, going back and forth with Sean because he never really truly takes a break. But nevertheless, I still want to take some calls. The phone's been lighting up. The number 1-800-941-SEAN. So let's go to Steve. He's in Mississippi. Steve, what are you thinking of this mistrial?
18: As a police officer, I couldn't imagine being the first on the scene and finding those three babies murdered. Yeah. And then you have to watch 11 sick individuals try to say that she's not guilty by insanity. Of course she's insane. It would take an insane person to kill your three children. It's just sick to my stomach. And I worry about where this country's going, that we're just, I mean, the fact that we're even considering letting her off is just makes me sick to my stomach. Thank you for taking my call.
0: No, Steve, like, look, I think you're feeling what a lot of Americans feel, certainly what I feel. I never give enough credit. We say it a lot, but you can never say it enough. The first responders, whether you be a police officer working in an ambulance, certainly fire, wherever it might be, or just the innocent person who's just, you know, waking up that morning not expecting to see the horror that they saw there in Massachusetts. And those police officers and those personnel and those detectives and everything else, they not only had to find it, then they had to clean it up. And so to go back to that whole process and then, oh, we got a mistrial. It's just beyond me. I really don't understand. Now, this is what's also great about the United States of America. It's why we are different than everywhere else. We have these jury trials, and you get your peers, jury of your peers. Swift justice never comes swift enough, but they have to ultimately figure this out. So we'll talk some more about this. We're going to take some more calls. 1-800-941-SHAWN. But now we're pleased to have Mike Cirelli. He's a retired U.S. Navy SEAL, recon marine, scout, sniper, all around good guy. I've gotten to know him. Just a wonderful human being, patriotic as all can be. Mike Cirelli, thank you so much for joining us on Sean Hannity Show.
19: Hey, Jason, good to be with you.
0: No, listen, I truly appreciate your service. Can't thank you enough. And those who have also served and are serving and stepping up and engaging in the fight to protect the United States of America. We have a lot of Americans right now overseas in harm's way in a very difficult situation. So let's talk a little bit about Iran. I don't think President Trump, was campaigning and wanting to start his second term by saying, hey, let's go engage in this. In fact, he campaigned on the idea of getting us out of these forever wars. But at the same time, presidents, CIA directors, secretaries of war, things like that, they get to see intelligence the rest of us don't see. So I think that knowing these people, having worked with these people, there's a really compelling reason, I think, why they probably did do this. But I think America still has a lot of questions. What's your perspective on what's going on in Iran right now?
19: Well, Jason, you summarized that well. And maybe the administration has not handled the messaging on this to the public to the best of their ability. So, their job, the intel community, as you said, the administration, they can't ignore threats. Even if that threat could be more damaging 5 years down the road, it takes a lot of courage for national leaders to step up and do the right things. And President Trump has done that. To put this or summarize this into why we know they did this was, one, their missile manufacturing capacity was going exponential, which would have been a much tougher threat to take down in the future. It would have been a much bloodier war. But you pair that with their nuclear ambitions and enriching nuclear material to weapons grade paired with those missiles, that becomes a much more dangerous threat, not only to the region, Europe, but eventually the citizens of the United States. So I have nothing but applause for leaders that step up and do the unpopular thing, the right thing, even if Americans can't see it.
0: I think that's where time will actually prove out President Trump in making tough, difficult decisions. I know there's a faction of the country that's just got Trump derangement syndrome, no matter what he does. But let's remember this huge contrast, because between Obama and Biden, certainly, and Kamala Harris, their solution was just appeasement. Hey, let's send them pallets of cash. Can we get along with them nicer? Or can we do a big group hug? I mean, that is not what's going to make the world safer. And the one thing that's also done is that it has dried up the funding that has gone to Hamas and Hezbollah and the Houthis and other would-be terrorists to fight and do things to the United States and to our allies that is just unfathomable. And so there has been huge progress. It's not over yet. I think the president does wish he could get it behind him. I do think he wishes he could get that open. But you've served, and when you're in your capacity, you go overseas. I just still don't understand why NATO and other freedom-loving countries, just can't step up and pull their weight and do their fair share, because it feels like the U.S. does everything and these guys just kind of sit on their hands and reap all the benefits.
19: First to fight, first to fund it, first to take the major pain. And it is concerning. And I think it just shows how far we're growing away from our allies in terms of our vision of the future and our will to actually step up and do what's right. I think pain is a great motivator. And I think our allies are starting to experience the pain with the energy markets. And it's going to take to a point where they recognize they can no longer ignore this and they have to get involved. And I think that speaks to this war. And again, I think the administration could have set expectations. Much like the global war on terror, the administrations didn't set great expectations that this may not be a decade or two long fight, This is going to be a generational fight to stamp out an ideology. So, what we're seeing right now is it's a test of wills. Basically, Iran has their gun out of the holster, so do we. Their military has been so severely degraded. Their strike capability is not what it was. Do they still have residual missile and drone capability, and are they conducting strikes? Yes. But they know they can't win against the will. And so when I say it is now a fight of wills of who can endure the longest. The economic pain we're putting on them, the diplomatic alignment we're seeing in the region, and eventually the allies, I do foresee when the pain becomes intolerable to their economies, they will get involved. We've just got to stay the course on this. And the election cycle is America's biggest weakness, and you know that. That our adversaries look at that and just say, hey, we just got to last until the next administration gets into power, and they'll have a different vision of strategy moving forward. What we're doing on an economic basis, they're crippled. Now, we can't enact regime change without ground troops. It doesn't mean it needs to be American ground troops. Ultimately, there has to be a covert part of this war where we start arming, training, and facilitating the citizens of Iran to rise up against the regime. Iran is in a bad situation right now economically. We know that. They have to look north, south, east, and west at external enemies. When they truly have to start looking inside and fighting on two fronts, that's when regimes become brittle. And that's what can enact or implement regime change. And that's just going to take time. And unfortunately, patriotism and war have a shelf life in America, which we need to get over that. When something is just and it has strategic justification, we as the American people need to align and have the will to see to the end.
0: Yeah, I think our enemies in this, look, we've been fighting sometimes hot, sometimes cold, but still... I had a major adversary in Iran for 47 plus years. And so I think Donald Trump, the president, looked at this and said, we're not doing this anymore. We're not going to appease you. We're not going to let you get a nuclear weapon. We're not going to let you continue almost on a daily basis to attack pinpricks of the United States, which are real lives, right? They're not just pinpricks. They're actually real lives. And they also saw a strong, vibrant President Trump reconstructing the Middle East to be more conducive to a safe and free world. I mean, the Abraham Accords, the promises and the calmness that was entering in, the new trade that was going in there, that was all in our best interest and all part of what was out there. So I do think the president needs to continue to explain and show, and a lot of times they can't, right? They can't show the classified intelligence. But there's a reason why we have to do some of the things we do. And I think it's a fair thing to ask questions about it. Nobody wants it to go on forever. I think you're right. The adversary, though, they do want to draw out this as long as they can, because a strong and vibrant President Trump is the worst thing that they want to see. And by all accounts, I think the Republicans have a real shot at holding both the House and the Senate, which is sort of the worst nightmare for somebody like an Iran, for a Putin, for President Xi in China. They do not want this, because his political strength internally is not good for them.
19: You're absolutely correct. What he's done with the Middle East and the alignment we're seeing, I mean, even the defense pact between Turkey, Saudi Arabia, and Pakistan is a step forward. And we're seeing alignment between the Gulf partners that we haven't seen before. I mean, small in the news and didn't get much coverage, but Saudi Arabia just officially removed all anti-Semitic material from any of their schools. We're seeing the potential.
0: Amazing.
19: Abraham's 2.0, Abraham's Accord. But, moving out of that hemisphere, look what he's done in the Western hemisphere. Venezuela, which the left, years before were saying that, Maduro needed to be removed, but the second Trump does it, they cry foul. He just removed our adversaries from the Western hemisphere. He's enacting victory after victory, and the left just can't give him credit for how he's changing the geopolitical chessboard to benefit America and to benefit the entire world. I wasn't the biggest Obama fan, but you had to give him credit where credit's due on certain things. Even with the global war on terror, he made some great decisions. He was aggressive in certain ways where, you know, I may disagree with his domestic policies, but you have to give people credit, and the left just won't do that for this president.
0: Yeah, no, look, when President Obama decided to pull the trigger and take out Osama bin Laden, it was the right call. It was a difficult call. It was something that Joe Biden said he wouldn't do. But I'll give him credit for that. I disagree with him on, you know, 99% of the other things. But where there's credit due, it is the president of the United States, and we do want them to succeed. And in that case, it was the right thing to do. Tough call, and give him credit for doing it. Mike Cirelli, retired U.S. Navy SEAL, all-around great American. Thank you so much for joining us on the Sean Hannity Show. Do appreciate it.
19: Thanks, Jason.
0: All right, Mike, thank you. And stay with us. We're going to be right back. We got a lot more coming up, including Congressman Pat Fallon at the top of the hour.
17: Three hours a day of red, white, and blue. America proud. This is the Sean Hannity Show.
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0: talking to Congressman Pat Fallon about Act Blue. You're not going to want to miss that, so stay there for that. But before we go to one more commercial break, let's go to Lorraine. She actually lives in Massachusetts. Lorraine, your thoughts on what happened today?
1: Hi, Jason. I'm calling from Boston, the mega medical capital of the United States, if not the world, with the best medical colleges, universities ever. This girl should not be the only one on trial. The medical professionals that took care of her should also be on trial. You can't even get an antibiotic in this state when you have a virus. But this poor woman was prescribed so many antipsychotic medicines, antidepressant medicines, with all these side effects. How come the insurance companies allow this and pay for this when you can't even get an antibiotic in this state? It's awful. Someone needs to be accountable for the sake of those three babies that died. There should be new bills passed in Congress that have control over these medicines that cause these terrible side effects on people that are normally normal and then get on these antipsychotic medicines and lose their mind and kill their children. Someone needs to be accountable, and there's no accountability for them in Boston, in this capital of Harvard, and all these wonderful hospitals and doctors. They prescribe these medicines like candy.
0: Lorraine, I got to tell you, make a lot of really good points. I think mental health is a real issue, and it takes some serious thought, and there are too many people that are slipping through the cracks. But somebody does need to be held accountable. You look at the prescriptions that are going out the door, pill here, pill there, all that. And you're right. Then somebody gets a urinary tract infection and what? You can't go get a prescription, something over the counter. There's such an imbalance. And you know what? I think psychiatry, the profession, needs to step up and say, how are we going to prevent something horrific like this from happening again? I really, truly appreciate it. You know, at the end of the day, we got three dead kids. And we're going to go back to the weekend and say, yeah, well, all right, we had a mistrial. Unbelievable to so many of us. And Massachusetts, aren't you the one that, you know, go ahead and kill a kid right before it's born? Yeah, they're good with that, too. I don't know what's going up on Massachusetts, but they got to figure it out. I'm Jason Chaffetz, filling in for Sean Hannity. Stay with us. Pat Fallon coming up next.
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5: Some rain and maybe some big surf for Labor Day weekend. I'm Cliff Albert of the KOGO News Center. Hurricane Marie, now a Category 2 storm, and it's way out there west of us from San Diego. But it's still having an impact on us this weekend for the next 3 days. Todd Hall with the National Weather Service says while there will only be light rain here, there'll be strong rip currents and high surf over the weekend with waves to 8 feet.
6: The coastal flooding aspects, we're going to see the highest high tides in the evening. High astronomical tides will be in the evening. There could be problems in beach parking lots, walkways, jetties, things like that. We want people to stay off jetties as well.
5: A high surf advisory and coastal flood advisory both in effect from tomorrow morning until Tuesday night. Labor Day weekend also bringing thousands of travelers to San Diego International and has already caused a lot of delays, more than 220 today. Airport spokesperson Nicole Hall telling KOGO News they're seeing about a 30-minute delay on arrivals, which is causing delays to departures as well.
7: We will anticipate to have as many as 90,000 people coming in each day. We anticipate seeing as many as 450,000 people departing and arriving at the airport.
5: She says they expect today, Monday, to be the busiest days at the airport. The judge in the Lindsey Clancy case declared a mistrial today after the jury was deadlocked for a week due to one of them refusing to apply the laws of reasonable doubt in the deliberations. Speaking to reporters outside the courthouse in Plymouth, Massachusetts, Clancy's defense attorney, Kevin Reddington, says his client is remorseful for the murders.
8: She grieves the loss of those three children, Cora, Dawson, and Callan.
5: Clancy admits to killing her children in what her defense says was a case of postpartum psychosis. The prosecution argues she planned the murders. If found guilty, she could face life in prison. But if found not criminally responsible by reason of insanity, should be committed to a state mental institution. A hearing is set for later this month to decide when the next trial will begin. Meantime, feeling blue, suffering from depression? There's an answer for that, according to a new study.
9: Spending a certain amount of time on social media every day can increase the risk of depression. That's a suggestion from a new study published in the journal NPJ Mental Health Research. The study found depression rates rose over the decade when participants reached at least 2.5 hours of daily social media use. Researchers also found for each extra hour of screen time per day, participants had about a 17% higher chance of self-reporting depression. Senior researcher Hans Breider, a professor at the University of Cincinnati, calls social media harmful for individuals across the lifespan.
5: That's Lisa Brady reporting on Wall Street. The market closing down today to end out the week. The Dow was down about 272 points. The NASDAQ lost 77, and the S&P 500 down about 30. The market is closed on Monday for Labor Day. KOGO News Time 103.
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5: Here's something in San Diego weather. Mostly sunny. Highs today, mid to upper 70s near the coast. Low to mid 80s inland. A little warmer as we head into the three-day Labor Day weekend. And a slight chance of light rain tomorrow on Sunday. And we also have that high surf and coastal flood advisories in effect starting tomorrow morning first thing all the way through Tuesday night with dangerously high surf and rip currents. Right now downtown, 74 degrees. Next update coming up at 1:30. 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
17: 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T minus 60 days until Election Day.
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20: Amazing 60 days out from the election day and pretty much a jump ball at this point. We're going to see what happens, but everybody predicted all the Democrats are going to dominate. But you know what they've dominated? They have dominated Crazy Train. They have dominated in the wackiness that is the socialist communist efforts that they have been making, the crazy policies and allowing people, you know, the crazies to take over. And I don't think America is going to put up with it. So this idea that, oh, it's an off year election and Donald Trump's not on the ballot. Oh, yeah. Well, I think most of America's waking up saying this is just not where we want to be. Then you know who is at the top of the list, at least this hour here in the first part of September. Let's give the award to Danbury, Connecticut. Danbury, Connecticut voting by a big vote, 18-2. Their city council, that's a big city council, right? That's a lot of people, 18-2. What did they just do? They voted to allow non-citizen residents to become police officers. So you don't even have to be a citizen of the United States of America. And in Danbury, Connecticut, they're going to sign you up. What are they going to swear allegiance to? Seriously, what are they going to do? Danbury, Connecticut has just approved the idea that they're going to hire people to be police officers that are not Americans. Those people should be arrested and deported. I guess ICE is going to have to look at that and maybe check the roles of the police officers in Danbury, Connecticut. I would love to see ICE go and start arresting Danbury police officers and say, oh, you're not even a citizen. Bye-bye. You're headed back to wherever you came from. You know, there are good Americans out there looking for good jobs, and they're getting taken advantage of. How in the world? 18-2 was the vote. Democrats all voted for this, of course. Even one so-called Republican. I don't know what that guy's doing, but the two that were no's were Republicans. But seriously, Danbury, Connecticut, non-citizens, unbelievable. Well, we got a lot to talk about. There's a lot happening in America, even though we're going into one of the great ends of summer, Labor Day. But I'm thrilled to have on Congressman Pat Fallon. He's Texas's 4th congressional district, served in our United States Air Force. We thank him for that service. He's also the chairman of the House Oversight Committee. He wants to be that. Let's be honest. He wants to be the next chairman of oversight. I've been the chairman of oversight. A guy's highly qualified. And if you aren't paying attention to what Pat Fallon's doing, then you're missing what the future looks like. So, Pat Fallon, Congressman, thanks so much for joining us on the Sean Hannity Show.
16: Chairman Jason, how are you, sir?
20: Doing great. So what's your hot take? I know you probably haven't had a chance to read it. Just came across the wires, Danbury, Connecticut, allowing non-citizens to become police officers in, I thought it was the great state of Connecticut, but not so much.
16: Troubling, and I think you were very eloquent and articulate with what you said. I mean, what do they swear allegiance to? This is to be a sworn peace officer. It goes without saying you should be and need to be an American citizen first and foremost, because we hold police officers and those in law enforcement, particularly those that are sworn, to a higher standard. Just the same thing we would do with the military. So I find it interesting that they did this.
20: Yeah, it's crazy town as far as I'm concerned. I want to talk about something, you know, with all the news, the Clancy trial, all that kind of stuff going on. Some of these other really important stories. I give credit to the House, give a credit to Speaker Johnson, because the House was actually in session this week. The senators are still, you know, catching their breath and from doing nothing. It's exhausting doing nothing. And the Senate is still in recess, of course. So, but there was a really important thing you did and taking on Act Blue and exposing that. Tell us, for those that weren't following it moment by moment, blow by blow, what are you finding with Act Blue?
16: We're finding that it's a really essentially a money laundering organization for the Democratic Party, and they're violating state law, or federal law rather, the Federal Election Campaign Act in 1971 over and over again. It looks like scores, if not hundreds of times. So let me give you a little example. So what it does is, if somebody wants to go, it's supposed to be act as a conduit. I could say you're some liberal and you want to give $100 and you're not really sure who, you can go to Act Blue and you can donate to that, and then you specify the candidates you want the money to go to. So they're trying to have us believe that a lady like Elizabeth Waffle from Michigan, who's 88 years old, who's from reports was living in a trailer and had limited internet access, that she donated 15,000 separate times in a 5-year span. Okay, Jason, obviously that didn't happen. And by the way, you know who said it didn't happen? Elizabeth Waffle said it didn't happen. She did say that she'd gone on Act Blue and donated a few times. In order for her to do 15,000, she would have had to do over eight a day, every day, for 5 years. How many people out there think that really happened? I mean, you've got to be living in orbit around Neptune to believe that.
20: Wow. And this is the thing, is there are case after case. These are allegations. They need to be proven out. We understand all the caveats there. But this is the type of thing that oversight needs to do. What is the Department of Justice saying? What other examples out there? Because some people say, oh, that never, ever happens. And, you know, it's sort of like, oh, nobody ever votes illegally. And then we keep hearing story after story after story. Give us some more meat on the bones of what's going on with Act Blue and the shady nature, maybe, of some of these donations.
16: Sure. If it's Act Blue or WinRed, it doesn't matter. What they should be doing is erring on the side of caution rather than being hyper-aggressive. And there are a myriad of reports that Act Blue was definitely throwing caution to the wind. In fact, if you donated to Act Blue using PayPal, you weren't even subject to their standard fraud prevention process through SWIFT at all. It didn't marry up. Weren't requiring, you know, the little one, you order something online, you have to give the 3-digit code, that CVV on the back. They weren't requiring that. They've admitted to scores of violations that they caught. The problem was they were looking the other way. So they were either being incredibly sloppy and the very definition of unprofessional, or they were actually knowingly violating the law. And that's what we have to find out. And like you said, everything is allegedly at this point. But we can tell you that their entire legal and compliance team resigned or were fired or were on extended leave after the November 24 election by March of the next year. We know that we've had five current and former employees come in and testify in front of House committees. They've all taken the fifth.
20: Wow.
16: They're board members. Taking the fifth. There's one more next week that'll come by. Taking the fifth. And if you have done nothing wrong and you want to clear your name, answer the questions. But they're all taking the fifth. So they're acting highly suspicious, I would say.
20: We're talking, of course, with Congressman Pat Fallon, great, the 4th Congressional District of Texas. A lot of nutty things there. I got to shift gears a little bit. Let's talk about James Tallarico, because you got a vegan-loving, believes Jesus Christ is, you know, himself is non-binary, believes there are six genders. I mean, it's hard to believe that this guy is actually in this race, let alone the nominee, and that people of Texas, of all places, are considering voting for him. What else do you know about what's going on with this race?
16: Well, I served in the Texas legislature when Tallarico became a state rep, and he is a great far left woke liberal for Austin. He's terrible for Texas. He wants that. Now, this is the thing, Jason. You know, when they run for the United States Senate, particularly in a state like Texas, all the candidates then try to move the furniture, as Dick Morris used to say, to the center. So they try and say, oh, no, I wouldn't say things like that. But the problem with Tallarico is he's on video. It's not just his voice, man. It's him saying things like, he wants to dismantle capitalism, that he's uncomfortable with his whiteness, that he wants to eviscerate the energy industry in Texas, gas and oil, wants to eviscerate. Yes, he's a vegan because he doesn't want to eat meat. So he's a vegan that loves barbecue now. I mean, he's a complete phony. He's a snake oil salesman. He's done nothing with his life. And as we chatted about before, I would implore anyone, never vote for someone that you wouldn't hire to work for you in the private sector. Tallarico is completely and wholly incapable, and it has no experience at all, no success he can point to, of doing anything in the private sector. So why would you vote for him to help run one of the largest economy history's ever known?
20: And this is the Democrats' problem from coast to coast, is they have nominated people that are so foreign to their own core beliefs. I mean, you see this. You see it happening in Michigan. You see this happening in Maine. Now you see it happening in Texas. You got the gubernatorial race. Your colleague, my former colleague, Andy Biggs, running for governor of Arizona, where the sitting governor won't even debate, like won't even sit in the same room as Andy Biggs. Just a great man, good quality person, and would make a great governor of Arizona. And then you have this Tallarico, as you call him. Any other anecdotes? I mean, you served with him in the legislature.
16: Yeah, let me give you a perfect example. This is kind of a no-brainer, right? So Texas doesn't have a state income tax. But, you know, you want to put you want to make sure it never happens, because there could be things that occurred that would be a perfect excuse. So in 2019, I'm a senator, and I file a bill. I want to ban the possibility of an income tax ever in the future. And you need two-thirds of both chambers, House and Senate. So I'm in the Senate, Telefrico's in the House. We need 100 votes out of the 150. We get them because every Republican and 17 Democrats voted with us. Mm. We eventually got it in the Senate. Governor signed it into law. And then what happens, 6 months later? There's COVID, which could have been a perfect excuse to implement an income tax. So couldn't have happened because we got it to the voters and they said, we agree, never again, never. James Tallarico was on the side of the possibility of in the future having a state income tax. That's what he does. He will say anything. He says that the United States flag is a complicated symbol. It's red, it's white, and it's blue, and it represents the greatest country that has ever been created. That's not a complicated symbol. This is not somebody that reflects the virtues and the values of the great citizens of the state of Texas.
20: Well, that United States flag is one that's meant to unite the United States of America, not be complicated. If you can't figure out what the red, white, and blue with the stars and stripes, what that actually means, probably shouldn't be a United States senator. Let you go back to your drawing room and go eat some celery and try to figure out why you're not getting enough protein and why you can't figure out what patriotism actually looks like. Pat Fallon, Congressman, Texas, doing some great work uncovering and doing things with ACT Blue. Doing a lot of things with the Oversight Committee. Watch him as part of the future there in running that committee, because there's so many things. There's always somebody doing something stupid somewhere. So best of luck to you. Thank you so much for joining us on the Sean Hannity Show.
16: Thanks, Jason. Yeah, Telefrico can go and regurgitate those celery sticks along with his Occupy Democrat talking points.
20: There you go. Absolutely. Pat Fallon, stay with us. We'll be right back.
17: You know, now that the adults are back in office, maybe we can get some work done around here.
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17: Welcome back, President Trump. This is the Sean Hannity Show.
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4: There's always a lovely feeling associated with it. It's almost like you pave over all the trauma with like puppy dogs and ice cream. And the 80s was a brutal, brutal time for people. It was a mess. And like, you know, people forget that it was like, that was a tremendous strife, sociopolitical tensions everywhere. Mm-hmm. You know, we're still like pretty fresh off like a Cuban Missile Crisis, which is only like, what, 15, 20 years before. So, you know, it's a tumultuous period, but you look back at it now and you're like, oh yeah, Top Gun, cocaine. Like, no, it was like really scary.
6: Oh, there's Ryan Reynolds, the self-proclaimed pretty boy who is trying to redefine history. What he's forgetting about is that coming into 1978-79, the heels of Jimmy Carter's administration, this economy was in shambles. Our military was falling apart. There was a malaise that was falling over the country. And guess what happened? Then you had President Reagan come in. It was morning in America. He got the economy moving in the right direction. He was able to bring the hostages back from Iran. The country started to thrive again. And that Cold War that we had going on, Mr. President or Mr. Gorbachev, tear down that wall. That was Ronald Reagan. Those were the 1980s. And yeah, I understand that the Flock of Seagulls and the other Thompson Twins and other bands that you probably didn't like at the time, Duran Duran and MTV and all that, that was triggered you in the wrong direction. Heaven forbid that we play Dire Straits or something like that. But you know what? The 80s, kind of where I grew up, kind of my high school years and stuff was, actually a really good time in America. So Ryan Reynolds may poo-poo it and may think that it was just like this awful, awful time and there was a lot of strife. But we were coming out of a Democratic administration with Jimmy Carter, who about destroyed this country militarily and with its democratic principles. And now he goes out and trashes it. One of the most successful actors, became super rich, still hates this country, still hates Donald Trump, still doesn't think it's good enough. But I get so tired of these lectures from these self-proclaimed liberal, you know, celebrities that are out there saying, oh, that was an awful time. Sorry, Ryan Reynolds. You know, I kind of like your movies. I sort of laugh at some stuff, but I get tired of hearing from you opine on politics and whatnot. If you had something of substance to say, where maybe we could actually have a dialogue and a discussion, and then maybe we could actually decide and talk about something that would be, you know, we could actually have a discussion about, but you can't get from here to there. That's my take. I'm Jason Chaffetz. Stay with us. More to come after the break.
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5: A mistrial officially declared in the Lindsey Clancy murder trial in Massachusetts. I'm Cliff Albert in the Kogo News Center.
0: This court's now in session. Please be seated.
7: Your Honor, for the purpose of the record, we return present for the court 12 deliberating jurors and 6 alternates in the matter of Commonwealth versus Lindsey Clancy. All other parties are present.
8: All right. Thank you, Madam Clerk.
7: Welcome.
8: All right, members of the jury, at this point, I'm going to declare that the jury is deadlocked, and I'm going to declare a mistrial.
5: That word coming from the judge after the defense appealed the mistrial decision to a higher court and was denied. Clancy admitted to killing her 3 children in 2023, but pleaded not guilty by reason of insanity and claimed she suffered from postpartum psychosis. But prosecutors argued the killings were premeditated. A hearing has been set for later this month to set a new trial date for the new trial. The average price of a gallon of regular gas in San Diego County up again today by nearly 2 cents. It now stands at $5.92 a gallon, its highest amount since June 6th. The average price has now risen 16 of the past 17 days. It's increased $1.23 since the start of the Iran war. San Diego is stepping up the crackdown around its central library. Kogo's Dan Mitchinson explains.
9: Police and nearby businesses are launching a 4-week operation to clear encampments outside the landmark, reports the Times of San Diego. This comes as concerns over drug activity, violence, and loitering have increased. Inside, librarians issued nearly 70% more suspensions last year than in 2024, but that number is now falling as budget cuts have reduced security at the library. Dan Mitchinson, Kogo News.
5: Americans can better their health by going outside more. That's a new study today. The American Nature and Health Surveillance talked with more than 3,000 people around the country and found that 45% of them said they spend under 2 hours a week in nature. Researchers theorize the drop in time outdoors over the last decade is tied to an increase in cell phone use and delivery service, resulting in more indoor time than ever. Get outside. Cliff Albert, Kogo News Time, 132.
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13: Slow down the coast on the southbound 5, the rest area to Via de la Valle. 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
5: Coco's updated setting weather. Nice day today. Sunny skies, highs in the upper 70s near the coast, a low to mid 80s inland. It's going to be warming up a little bit tomorrow and Sunday, and a slight chance of some light rain tomorrow and Sunday. We also have the high surf and coastal flood advisories in effect now, starting in the morning tomorrow, all the way till Tuesday night, with some high surf up to 8 feet and some strong rip currents. Right now, downtown, 75 degrees along the Embarcadero. 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
6: Hey, this is Jason Chaffetz filling in for Sean Hannity. Hope you can check me out at Jason in the House. That's all my social media. Should be able to spell Jason in the House. Go check me out there. And then also I got a podcast, Jason in the House. Go check it out. I made a big deal about Danbury, Connecticut, allowing by a vote of 18-2 for non-citizens to become police officers. Then I was reminded by Kim Coleman, the Republican National Committee woman for the great state of Utah, where I happen to reside. That's where home is. She reminded me back in 2021, the Utah State Legislature and Governor Spencer Cox, what'd they do? They approved non-citizens becoming police officers in the state of Utah. Evidently, it's still the law. Senate Bill 0102 from 2021. You don't have to be a citizen to be a police officer in the state of Utah. What the? That is just unbelievable. Please, if you know of other municipalities, states, counties, whatever, I want to hear about them, because somebody should make a list of these. That is unbelievable to me. I think one of the minimum requirements for somebody to become a police officer and pledge allegiance to our country should be that you're a citizen, not that you got some other paperwork. That you're a citizen of the United States of America. My goodness, is that too much to ask? You should be a citizen. That's the way it should go. But thanks to Kim Coleman for actually bringing that up. We got to move on, but it really did bother me here. So we have Representative Brian Steil. He's a chairman. He chairs the Committee on House Administration, but he does a lot of good work. He's from the First District of Wisconsin. He joins us now on the Sean Hannity Show. Congressman, Chairman, thanks so much for joining us.
18: Jason, thanks for having me on.
6: No, truly appreciate it. I want to talk about, there's so much we can talk about. First of all, I applaud you. I applaud Speaker Johnson for actually being in session this week, where the United States Senate wasn't. They just gotta, you know, gotta get a head start on that Labor Day weekend. Because, you know, didn't have time to pass the Save America Act. That was going to take too long. But now they get to be on recess for three, almost 4 weeks. But I want to talk to you about socialism, communism, because I am getting tired of hearing these Democrats talk about, oh, Donald Trump's a fascist. I saw somebody the other day wearing a shirt and I said, wow, you're against fascism. I guess you're against the Democratic platform at this point. Is that really what you're against? Because they don't, I think, understand the definition of what it is. But, you know, there was an opportunity to express themselves. But you saw it up close and personal. Tell us what happened there on the floor in the House of Representatives and how that whole vote and discussion and debate happened.
18: Well, Jason, as you know, this is not your grandfather's Democratic Party anymore. The Democratic Party has been hijacked by radical activists that are driving forward a socialist agenda, in particular, the Democratic Socialists of America agenda, which is why we brought forward a resolution this week to vote and denounce socialism, to actually say, no, we do not support the federal government gutting out election integrity. We don't want an open border. We don't support their agenda. 192 Democrats rejected that resolution. In other words, they're standing with the socialist agenda of the Democratic Socialists of America, the most radical organization we have seen in a long time in the United States of America. And so the Democratic Party has shifted dramatically. The radical activists are driving the train, and the few remaining rational actors on the Democratic side have effectively surrendered to the radical left. And this is in particular true as it relates to election integrity. These Democrats want to remove the popular election of the President of the United States and instead in Congress with even more power. It shows you that Democrats want to concentrate more, and it's the reason it's easy to vote socialism in, but nearly impossible to remove it.
6: Well, it's to explain the debate. I mean, you're there on the floor, you're paying attention, you're chairman. What are the arguments that, I mean, why was this so, this resolution, right? It's non-binding, but there's an opportunity to express yourself. What was the argument that these Democrats were making?
18: The Democratic arguments are effectively putting their head in the sand because they're absolutely petrified of the Democratic Socialists of America. You look at the nation's largest city, New York, and their Democratic Socialists of America mayor with Memnani, who wants government-run grocery stores. You look at the platform that says they want to take every illegal alien in the United States of America and make them a United States citizen, who, of course, would then be eligible to vote, which just shows you carte blanche how the Democratic platform is to allow illegal immigrants to come to the United States and to become voters. We looked and highlighted how they're supporting Palestine, moving their capital to Jerusalem rather than standing with our great ally, Israel. And the list goes on all the way down the list. The Democrats don't want to admit that their party has been hijacked by the Democratic Socialists of America, but it is very clear with who their leading contenders are, from people like AOC and Rashida Tlaib to Mamdani, or in my home state of Wisconsin, where a Democratic Socialist almost won the Democratic primary for governor in the state of Wisconsin. That's where the energy of their party is. That's where their activists are. And the Democrats refused to actually call it out and admit what's happening and denounce socialism when given the opportunity.
6: No, I see that across the board, and it's just stunning. They just, and the excuse is, oh, we're the party of the big tent. Yeah, we're the big tent. Basically, what they're saying is they don't have a platform other than more taxes, more government, which is kind of this tired trope that they always go back to. But they also lack leadership. I mean, I wrote an op-ed for FoxNews.com a couple months ago now and said, hey, they're really missing Nancy Pelosi, because Nancy Pelosi would actually keep some people in line. She would come up with a message that, as a Republican, a conservative, would drive a lot of people nuts. But they were on the same page with the same talking points. They were raising a boatload of money. But she's not there anymore. So the DCCC, as they call it, the Democratic Congressional Committee, whatever it is, DCCC, they're not raising any money, and their platform's just, you know, out to sea. And then they cede the leadership of the party to people that aren't even registered Democrats. It's amazing to me.
18: It's unbelievable where the Democratic Party has gone in such a short period of time, but it really just shows you how radicalized the leadership has been. Nancy Pelosi ruled with an iron fist, and Hakeem Jeffries has come in as the minority leader, but no one shows him the respect that they did for Nancy Pelosi. They knew Nancy Pelosi would get her way in the end. Hakeem Jeffries has shown that he is also beholden to the radical left, beholden to the Democratic Socialists, that at any moment, if they primaried him in an election in New York City, would likely be successful. It's the reason that he led his team not to vote in favor of the resolution that would denounce socialism. They are petrified of a primary from their left flank because that's where the energy is, in particular in New York City, but also true in communities across the United States, whether or not that's my state of Wisconsin, Minnesota next door, areas in California. We see the Democratic Party continue to move to the left. And it's why I think, as you noted, they're not raising the money that they have. It's in part the donor base that used to look and support the Democratic base is absolutely petrified of what the Democratic Party has become. And it's one of the things that we're going to have to show in contrast at the convention in Dallas next week is showing the contrast between the common sense conservative principles that we stand for and the crazy radical communist type principles that the Democratic Party supports.
6: Yeah, they are crazy radical positions. You had put out the House Administration Committee, GOP. It's at, if you're on X, at House Admin. But it is truly stunning. 194 Democrats refuse to condemn socialism. They want voting rights for the 12 plus million non-citizens, abolishing the United States Senate, ranked choice voting in all elections. That's got a lot of evil to it. They want to seize powers of production, which they've talked about. They want to abolish the border, abolish ICE, get rid of prisons, no cashless bail, deal with the cashless bail issue in a way that's not going to help make the world more safe. And these are just some of the pack the Supreme Court. I mean, any one of those issues is out of control. But this is a laundry list of things they want to do. And somehow, some way, people should believe them. This is not something that is, they're actually campaigning on this.
18: They're absolutely campaigning on this. And that's why on the House floor, I brought out the Democratic Socialists of America manifesto and actually was reading from it and asked my Democratic colleagues why they refused to not denounce it. As you go through that document, it is bad idea after bad idea. They want to release prisoners and defund police. We talked about they don't want a border and they want to make illegal immigrant citizens who are immediately eligible to vote. The list goes on. It is a radicalized platform that the modern Democratic Party refuses to denounce. It is a cancer inside our political system and one that we're going to have to defeat at the ballot box this November.
6: Well, there's a chance to do that here. We after Labor Day, things get really serious. We're T-minus 60 days before the election. Republicans gathering in, I believe, Dallas, right, for the so-called midterm convention to rally up. And then President Trump will be on the trail city after city after city after city, making the case for America, the positive things that the administration has done and why the Republicans should continue in control. Because if you elect some of these crazy people, like James Tallarico or El Sayed, or, you know, you keep going down the list, our country's in real trouble. So Brian Stile, who is the first congressional district of Wisconsin, chairman of the Committee on House Admin, Subcommittee on Digital Assets, Financial Technology, Artificial Intelligence. I mean, you got a full plate, brother. Thank you so much for joining us on the Sean Hannity Show.
18: Thanks for having me on.
6: I appreciate it. Have a great weekend. All right. Stay with us. We're going to be right back. Lots more to talk about.
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13: East 8 before Severn, hit and run crash, car left in the right lane, northbound slowing Del Mar Heights to Via de la Valle. Crash reported West 8 past Lake Jennings Park Road, no detail on this as of right now. Sponsored by Cal Fire, wildfires don't wait, neither should you. 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Figure out your evacuation route, stay aware of alerts from local law enforcement, and when you need to evacuate, go right away. Learn more at readyforwildfire.org. I'm Mark Zegan, Kogo Traffic.
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0: volunteering. My dad would volunteer, and then they would go, and you'd go in the booth, and they'd close that little curtain, and then they'd push the little tab, and it became more of a tradition. Instead, you just got the furniture and ice cream coupons coming in the mail. You hope that the United States Postal Service, which is notorious for its ability to deliver things, we got a little crisis going on in Utah where hundreds of people are saying they didn't even get their primary ballot. You had an issue in Washington County, Utah, where people were submitting their ballots. They have to be sent to Las Vegas, Nevada in order to come back, and lots of people didn't get their ballots didn't show up on time. So don't tell me these things don't ever happen. Let's all vote in person with a voter ID. But those rules have to be changed down the road. The reality is, if you're going to play, if you're going to participate, which you got to do, then you actually have to get out and get that ballot in there early. Now, for me, I don't put it in the U.S. Postal Service. I'm not doing that. I put it in one of the drop boxes, and then I verify that they actually got that it actually arrived. So no matter where you are in the country, just make sure you do that. And I also think it's going to be fascinating this year with the midterms, because at this point, it's kind of a jump ball. Democrats should be dominating. It's just historical. History would say the party not in power would come sweeping back in. That pendulum swings. Not this year. Not with Donald Trump. Not with the policies, and not with the craziness that is today's Democratic Party. So that'll be an interesting to see where this goes. But you know where it all depends on? It all depends on who shows up and who votes. The world is run by those that show up. So you got to make sure, show up, participate, plan on it, do it, make a difference, cast your ballot. That's what everybody should be doing in order to make the difference that you want. We got a great hour coming up, some great guests. Stay with us. I'm Jason Chaffetz. We'll be right back.
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3: Mistrial official, I'm Jack Cronin. From the KOGO News Center, the judge has declared a mistrial in the Lindsay Clancy murder case out of Massachusetts after the jury could not reach a unanimous verdict on her mental state when she killed her three children. The case now moved to a retrial.
4: In the end, they could not reach a unanimous decision about whether or not Lindsay Clancy was sane enough to be held criminally responsible. District Attorney Tim Cruz said this trial was not about the mental health care system. It was about the cruel and calculated murder of three children.
5: Our priority has always been to fight for Cora, for Dawson, and for Callan.
4: Clancy's attorney, Kevin Reddington, filed an emergency appeal to the Supreme Judicial Court to try to stop today's mistrial declaration. The appeal was denied. Reddington claimed that Judge William Sullivan did not do enough to investigate the lone male juror who Reddington says was accused by the foreperson in a jury note of not properly following the law on reasonable doubt.
3: That's Brian Yenis. Here in San Diego, there are delays for the holiday weekend at the airport. There have been 305 delays here today at San Diego International. Part of that is a both ground and departure delay from the FAA, around 30 to 40 minutes that's in effect right now, simply due to volume for the holiday travel rush. It does not have anything to do with yesterday's aborted takeoff for an Alaska Airlines flight that was headed for Hawaii. There was smoke in the cabin yesterday. The reporting partners at 10 News saying it came from a brake that overheated before takeoff. The FAA is investigating. All passengers and crew were evacuated safely yesterday. San Diego is now the next battleground for the robo-taxi race after some were already announced this week as starting up.
6: First, it was Waymo robo-taxis. Now, Zoox SUVs are expected to be on local streets by the end of this month. A Zoox spokesperson tells the Times of San Diego the company owns a local office here and plans to build a depot for charging and maintenance. The test fleet will have human safety drivers to start with, and the service area will include the coast from PB to Point Loma, much of Mission Valley, and parts of downtown. Dan Mitchinson, KOGO News.
3: And Dolly Parton's Imagination Library is partnering with the Dr. Seuss Foundation here in San Diego to give free books each month to children in the county.
7: With more than 170,000 kids, 5 and under, San Diego is the most populous county in the nation to offer the Imagination Library to every eligible child. Dr. Seuss, whose real name was Ted Geisel, lived in La Jolla for more than 40 years. The Dr. Seuss Foundation, which supports early literacy efforts throughout the county, will serve as the local program partner. The effort was helped along by San Diego politician Tony Atkins, a former leader in the California legislature. She says Dr. Seuss is to San Diego what Dolly Parton is to Tennessee, an iconic figure whose extraordinary imagination and generosity have inspired generations. Cliff Albert, KOGO News.
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3: Kogo's updated San Diego weather. Highs moving from today in the upper 70s, the coast mid-80s inland to slightly warmer conditions tomorrow, and then much warmer Sunday and Monday are going to be in the mid-80s at the water, upper 80s, low 90s inland for the holiday weekend. Hurricane Maria is a Category 2 storm, winds to 100 miles per hour, projected to remain a hurricane through Sunday, then drop back down. That'll mean light rain here and high surf over the weekend, waves to 8 feet, and strong rip currents that has led us to a high surf advisory and coastal flood advisory, both in place from 6 a.m. tomorrow to 11 p.m. Tuesday. Right now, downtown San Diego, we're looking at 79 degrees. I'm Jack Cronin, next update, 2:30. 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
17: 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And so is the countdown. T-minus 60 days until Election Day.
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19: Hey, this is Jason Chaffetz, filling in for Sean. We got this final hour of the Sean Hannity Show. Truly appreciate Sean allowing me to fill in for him, an honor and a privilege. A lot of people want to do it. Not many people get to, so I'm very grateful for that. We're coming up on a Labor Day weekend, right? Kind of official end of summer. We got kids going back to school, colleges kicking off, football's in the air. That's one of my I love football. Football's changing. We got to be careful with the game, the way college, I love college football, but man, it's turned into pro football. So that's a whole subject unto itself. But it's also, this week is also a little bit of toughness because we're coming up, the way the calendar falls out, September 10th is the 1 year anniversary of the assassination of Charlie Kirk. I was there. I saw it. I felt it. I heard it. I lived it. And, Charlie didn't. And that's a really tough time. Later in this hour, we're going to talk to Michael McCoy. He was the chief of staff to Charlie Kirk and Turning Point USA. We're going to talk about that. It's kind of a hard subject, but, you know, as Americans, we don't turn away from hard things. We understand that the hard things make us stronger, better. And when we say we never forget, I mean that, like, we really shouldn't ever forget. And of course, we have the anniversary of 9/11. Hard to believe it's been 25 years. Something like more than 100 million people in America were either too young to remember or were not even born when 9/11 happened. But I'm old enough to remember exactly when it happened, where I was, and the devastation of that terrorist attack was. So we're going to talk a little bit about that, which is also a good segue to our next guest, because Alex Gray, he's the former national security, he worked with the former national security advisor, Robert O'Brien. Remember Robert O'Brien? He's a really good friend of mine. He was the national security advisor to President Trump in his first administration. Alex was like his chief of staff. So he's highly involved in the National Security Council, the whole security apparatus, understands it. And I want to talk to him a little bit about where we are in this world, in this country. So let's welcome in Alex Gray.
15: Hey, Jason. Thanks for having me.
19: Hey, thank you. I had the pleasure of seeing you in person earlier this week. And I thought, oh, Alex would be great to talk about this because, you know, I'm going to be careful with this one. But there's an opinion piece that came out in The Wall Street Journal, really took on J.D. Vance, the vice president, was very aggressive. But then I saw you posted on X and tweeted out about your take on J.D. Vance. And talk to me a little bit about that perspective, what happened, and then we'll talk about national security in general in a moment.
15: Yeah, thanks, Jason. Look, I think that, you know, the vice president is causing a lot of antibodies in what I would still say is the Republican establishment. And I say that because, you know, you and I supported the president early on, and a lot of people in Washington and in the Republican establishment, particularly the foreign policy, national security world that I work in, they didn't support the president. And when the president won, they thought that they would wait him out and Donald Trump would be an aberration and he'd go away and they could go back to how things were.
19: Right.
15: And that didn't happen. And then when 2020 happened, Joe Biden came in, they thought that it was finally over and they'd go back to business as usual. And Donald Trump came back. And it just keeps going on. And the foreign policy establishment is looking at J.D. Vance, and they're now looking at a 20-year period, potentially, where the things that traditional pre-Trump Republicans don't like, trade, immigration, non-interventionist foreign policy, things that J.D. Vance and Donald Trump stand for, if J.D. wins in 2028, those things are going to become the Republican Party, and they are scared. They are terrified of it. And I think that's why, Jason, you're seeing the vitriol that's being directed at the vice president by the people who don't want to go, but they want to go back to the pre-2016 GOP.
19: You know, it's interesting. I when I have a discussion very similar to the way you articulate it, you said it very well, better than I do. But one of the things that I talk about is, I said, you know, pretty much every president, including Democrats, said, oh, let's move our U.S. embassy to Jerusalem. And everybody kind of gave it lip service. But then Donald Trump actually did it. It's like, it's so shocking to people. It was difficult to do, but for Donald Trump, it wasn't difficult to do. He campaigned on it. He said he was going to do it. Then he did it. And it's been good for the United States. It's been good for the world. But it was so different than these other establishment Republicans who campaigned on it, but then when it came time to actually do it, wouldn't actually do it.
15: Yeah, you're 100% right. And I would say the Iran nuclear deal that he tore up, the Obama JCPOA, I think a lot of Republicans ran against it. I'm not sure how many would actually have had the guts to tear it up the way Donald Trump did. I think that goes for immigration. Republicans talked about being tough on immigration.
19: Yes.
15: Actually have done the things Donald Trump did? No. I think it goes for things, you know, even a little more technical, like the INF treaty that limited the range of ballistic missiles. And, you know, if you really believe we should have a missile defense, we don't need an INF treaty. And Donald Trump ripped it up. You know, Venezuela, Nicolas Maduro, actually being willing to go in and take action, actually willing to go in and decapitate the supreme leader of Iran. I mean, all of these things that traditional Republicans said they would do, Donald Trump actually did. And I think the problem is J.D. Vance is in the same mold, and that scares people.
19: It does scare people. I mean, we've talked tough on Cuba, for instance, and it does seem like, and it may happen, you know, once Iran is settled down a little bit more, or maybe after the midterms, but that Donald Trump, with two and a half more years under his belt, certainly with Marco Rubio as the Secretary of State, that something is really going to change in Cuba. But again, Republicans talk tough about it, but never did anything about it.
15: Exactly. Look, and I think, you know, when you look at, you know, the old line, promises made, promises kept. I remember in the first Trump term, Steve Bannon would keep a whiteboard of all the president's campaign promises, and they would check them off as the president kept them, even more so in this term. And this has been an administration where, you know, I think too many Republican presidents have treated kind of traditional grassroots Republicans as obstacles to be gotten around and people you have to placate during election years. But it's not actually about answering the things they want done. This administration has been so different. And I think that's why, you know, the establishment's looking at this, Jason, and they're saying, wow, we may finally be out of luck. Like, the Republican Party may actually become a grassroots party in 2028 if someone like J.D. Vance gets elected.
19: Well, and that's why I'm just calling it the way I see it. The Wall Street Journal opinion piece was just really taking a stab at J.D. Vance. And but I think it'll be interesting to see how it plays itself out. And the other thing that's really interesting to me, we're talking to Alex Gray. The thing that's really, really interesting to me is John Fetterman. The Senator Fetterman has been like the voice of reason on the Democratic side of the aisle. But he seems to be the lone wolf over there who will actually call balls and strikes, because the Democratic Party of old, who would actually join with Republicans on a lot of things, they are so far into crazy town, it's hard to imagine.
15: Yeah, I mean, it is nuts. And I mean, we're talking about, you know, the Democratic Socialist of America, whose leader went on one of the Sunday shows and said that their platform includes getting rid of the border and getting rid of the United States Senate. I mean, this is what we're dealing with. And John Fetterman, who I think is probably a pretty traditional left of center Democrat by 1990 standards, is doing the thing that most Democrats did just 20 years ago, which is support the state of Israel's right to exist and defend itself. Pretty
19: right.
15: Non-controversial position before a couple of years ago. And he is on the hit list of the DSA and the Democratic Party activists. They want to take him out of office. They want to ruin his political career for taking, you know, I think you and I would say, for a Democrat of just 10 years ago, pretty mainstream positions.
19: Yeah, there was, you know, I served in Congress starting in 2008 and was there till 2017. And there was a time when, yeah, it was Republicans, Democrats with like one or two outliers. And they all supported what we were, you know, trying to do in peace and safety and security. But it's just the idea of supporting local police forces and the standing for the flag. And then now it's just, I went to one of the State of the Union addresses by President Trump. Even when you leave Congress, you still have floor privileges. So I went and did that. It was unbelievable. The president would like recognize just an ordinary human who had done extraordinary things and was heroic. Democrats couldn't even stand up. I mean, they just sat on their hands. They just couldn't do it because of this whole Trump derangement syndrome. It's so real. It's palpable, but it doesn't seem to go away. And I worry that, you know, if the House and the Senate flip hands, that, you know, as we play in the little promo in the lead up to the show, Democrats just want to impeach again. That's the only answer they have. They don't have policy.
15: Yeah, they don't have policy. They have an extreme agenda. I mean, a truly extreme agenda. And I mean, I always encourage people to look not just at what candidates say, but look at what the Democratic Socialists of America, who now have so much power and control over the Democratic Party itself, what the DSA platform is. It's creating something like 20 justices of the Supreme Court. It's abolishing the Senate. It's adding 3 or 4 additional states. It's getting rid of the border. I mean, these are just truly insane positions, almost cartoonish positions, but they're real. And so I think people need to understand this is what we're dealing with, not just what Democratic candidates say when they're trying to win your vote, but what's actually the intellectual foundation behind so much of the crazy socialism that's being espoused.
19: Well, I hope everybody gets a chance to follow Alex Gray on X. It's at Alex Gray for OK. He's from Oklahoma, so that's what the OK is about. Alex Gray for OK. I hope you have a chance to look at that. It makes a lot of sense. Great deal of experience for Young in his career there with Robert O'Brien. Really did make a difference and served the president, President Trump, quite well, and still very friendly with the administration. So Alex Gray, thank you so much for joining us today on the Sean Hannity Show.
15: Thanks for having me, Jason.
19: All right. Alex Gray, thank you. Stay with us. We're going to be right back.
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Well, like I said, this is we go through Labor Day, and then we have sort of a tough month. We have right out of the chutes. It gets a little somber before it gets a lot better with the RNC midterm convention. But as I said, coming up on September 10th, that's the anniversary of the assassination of Charlie Kirk. And then September 11th, the 25th anniversary of the 9/11. That's kind of tough. Now, coming up after the break at the bottom of the hour, we have Michael McCoy. He was the chief of staff to Charlie Kirk, Turning Point USA. We're going to get him to talk a little bit more about Charlie and Turning Point and the year that it's been since then. It really is. It's going to be a difficult thing. It is for me personally. You may not have known Charlie. You may not have heard of Charlie. You may not have followed Charlie. But I got to tell you, he was one of the great voices of the conservative movement. He could articulate things. And I love the way he started and did things and would challenge people to come. You got a problem? Let's talk about it. And his message was a really strong one. So we're going to talk about that at the bottom of the hour, because you got a lot of people with a lot of hate out there. Now, Judge Tony Graff has made a ruling that there is enough probable cause to bring Tyler Robinson to trial for the murder. Now, from my perspective, and again, I'm bragging again, but I'm not an attorney. This is taking so long to go through this process. For somebody that was arrested fairly shortly after the assassination, but this process is going to go on and on and on. Unfortunately, you want justice. You got to make sure so you get due diligence, that people have the opportunity to go seek things out and to provide a proper and thorough defense. That's what we do in the United States of America, which is different than the rest of the world. But the judges ruled that there will be a trial for the murder of Charlie Kirk. And finally, you get through that hurdle, then you got to go through discovery and all the other things. And so that will continue on, but that's coming up. So boom, you know, enjoy the holiday, enjoy the 3 days, enjoy football as it gets back into the air, which is like one of my favorite things. Before we know it, the leaves will be changing, and some point, somehow, some way, we will have the trial of Tyler Robinson, who's accused in this murder. But stay with us, because Michael McCoy, you really want to hear from him and listen to him, because I think he's got something important to say from a very unique perspective that not many other people have. So stay with us. We're going to be right back.

0: You know, we see what's happening across the globe right now. Tensions in the Middle East, international conflicts. 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
2: A mistrial in the Clancy case. I'm Jack Cronin. In the KOGO News Center, the jury could not come to a unanimous verdict. The judge in the case has declared a mistrial.
3: After 7 days of deliberations, the jury remains deadlocked, unable to reach a unanimous verdict in court in Plymouth.
4: In the matter of Commonwealth versus Lindsay Clancy, the court declares a mistrial. All prior bail orders remain in full force and effect.
3: The mistrial was paused briefly as the defense tried to appeal it. That was denied, paving the way for a retrial. Clancy admitted to killing her three young children in 2023. Her defense argued that she was not criminally responsible, claiming she was suffering from postpartum psychosis. Clancy's now due back in court for a status hearing later this month.
2: That's Jeff Bonasso. The city of San Diego stepping up enforcement on the homeless population around the Central Library.
5: Police and nearby businesses are launching a four-week operation to clear encampments outside the landmark, reports the Times of San Diego. This comes as concerns over drug activity, violence, and loitering have increased. Inside, librarians issued nearly 70% more suspensions last year than in 2024, but that number is now falling as budget cuts have reduced security at the library. Dan Mitchinson, KOGO News.
2: There have been more than 300 delays at the airport today, the start of the holiday weekend. This is due to simple volume at the airport here today, 305 delays at San Diego International. The FAA earlier on issued both a ground stop and a ground delay for the departures of 30 to 40 minutes here today. There's an additional ground stop due to security here today at the San Diego International Airport. So there have been more than 300 delays. They are not related to yesterday's incident where a pilot had to abort a takeoff because of smoke from brakes on an Alaska Airlines flight to Hawaii. Our reporting partners at 10 News say all passengers and crew were evacuated safely. Real-time traffic now. 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
6: Here's a hazard. West 84 College, a dumpster in the middle lanes. North 5 now slowing from the 56 to Loma Santa Fe. Coming back down the coastline, getting a little bit worse on that South 5. Stop and go past the viewpoint into Oceanside and the 78. 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You won't want to miss the next episode of Our American Stories. I'm Mark Zegan, KOGO Traffic.
2: KOGO's updated San Diego weather. The hurricane in the Pacific, Hurricane Marie, has now reached a Category 2 status. Wind speeds are around 100 miles per hour, so it's a Category 2 storm. And that will only, though, still bring light rain to San Diego as it moves away from land. The primary impact would be high surf. There is both a high surf advisory and a coastal flood advisory, both in place from 6 a.m. tomorrow until 11 p.m. Tuesday. Waves to 8 feet and some possible coastal flooding. Right now, in downtown San Diego, we are looking at 79 degrees. I'm Jack Cronin. 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
13: Hey, this is Jason Chaffetz filling in for Sean. And I know Charlie Kirk was a good friend of Sean's. He was a friend of mine, a good friend, somebody I admired, somebody that I tried to emulate, somebody who was one of the best voices in the conservative movement. He believed things and said things in such a great way and could answer any question coming his way and would challenge people. Hey, you got to, rather than fighting and turning to violence, ask me anything. And his life and legacy and his message was a powerful one. And yet he was assassinated. And that anniversary of September 10th is upon us. It's next week. Now, the judge in this case, as I was saying before the break, it's been going on a long time. But Judge Tony Graff has made a ruling that essentially allows the death penalty, which they have in Utah, to be on the table, and that there is enough probable cause to bring Tyler Robinson to trial. But let's listen to it in his own words. Let's go to cut number one.
14: The state's evidence of identity is substantial. Combining forensic DNA matching with statements attributed to defendant admitting responsibility for the shooting. First, the DNA profiles obtained from the Mauser 30-06 caliber bolt action rifle, the suspected murder weapon, provide forensic evidence connecting defendant to the firearm. Defendant's DNA was identified as a major contributor on multiple key components of the firearm, including the stock, grips, butt plate, the trigger, and trigger guard. This physical evidence is corroborated by the tool mark analysis, which matches the engraving cutter recovered from defendant's residence to the cartridge casing and live ammunition found within the Mauser rifle. Furthermore, the FBI DNA analysis places defendant's DNA on a screwdriver recovered at the crime scene with a likelihood ratio exceeding 30 quintillion. Second, the surveillance tracking evidence provides additional corroboration. Agent Hull's review of this campus surveillance footage tracked a suspect matching defendant's physical attributes, clothing, shoes, and distinct gait from the parking structure to the rooftop on the Losi building associated with the shooting, and then fleeing the scene immediately following the shooting. This physical tracking is reinforced by Ms. Noble's Ring doorbell camera footage, which captured defendant's vehicle, identified by its unique wheels and custom styling, parking near the location shortly after midnight on September 11th, 2025. Viewed in the light most favorable to the prosecution, this evidence is sufficient at this stage to support a reasonable belief that the defendant is the individual who shot and killed Charlie Kirk. Accordingly, the state has demonstrated probable cause as to the identity and homicide elements of count one.
13: So that's Judge Tony Graff making his ruling, which paves the way for this trial to finally get going. And it's going to be a difficult time, obviously, for the Kirk family, but also for our next guest, Michael McCoy, chief of staff to Charlie Kirk and an important player there at Turning Point USA. Michael, thank you so much for joining us on the Sean Hannity Show.
15: Well, thank you, Jason, for having me. And if I remember correctly, you were there that day.
13: Yeah, I was.
15: Like so many people. And so, it's been a really, really tough year. And in the midst of all of this, kind of watching the trial play out and watching, those of us who've had, been so close to Charlie and been a part of this, in a sense, there's justice, but I feel like there's two forms of justice, right? You want to let the prosecutors do their job and the court and ultimately the jury. But the second form of justice is, for us that knew Charlie, that were friends with him, that were so close with him, to carry on, his legacy, to make sure that the day that he was assassinated was not the end of his mission, but a beginning of an even greater commitment to it. The greatest form of remembering him is honoring him in this work and honoring his legacy. And he spent his entire life building Turning Point USA and sacrificing himself for young people. He did everything for young people, and he ultimately died doing exactly what he loved. He was on college campuses and he was fighting so hard, and this has been a really tough year. And it wasn't just us who lost, Jason, you were a close friend to Charlie. It wasn't just us who lost him. It was everybody who knew him, who followed him, and young people. And there's a tremendous void that was left behind. And as we approach this 1 year anniversary, asking ourselves, how can we make sure that we honor Charlie? How can we be good stewards of this legacy that he's left behind?
13: No, well said. I it's interesting, right? Because he was never in elected politics. But he challenged people to learn how to think. When young people go to college, and college is not for everybody. That was part of Charlie's message. You really got to start thinking, what do you believe in and why do you believe in? He also, I thought, did a masterful job of saying, I don't know where you are in your religious journey, but it's okay to talk about religion. It's okay to wear it on your shirt sleeve. And he did, and he paved the way on that religious side as well. But when he talked about the evil of socialism and communism, and the he had those white shirts that said freedom across, it wasn't just some bumper sticker. It was like the way he believed you should live your life, and he would advocate things like strengthen families and getting married early and having more kids than you can afford and doing things that drove the left absolutely nuts. Michael, tell me, how did you first get involved with Charlie and Turning Point? And maybe share some of that kind of personal one-on-one story, because you went, all in with Charlie Kirk and Turning Point.
15: Yeah, I met Charlie when I was 18 years old. I was driving him to the airport, and his then girlfriend, Erica. And when we, the entire car ride, he was just grilling me with questions about philosophy and American history and asking me what the answers were. And when I didn't have them, I thought to myself, this guy probably thinks, I'm not very smart. This is my hero, and I probably just let him down. And, once we got to the airport, he goes, I don't think you should go to college. And in my head, subconsciously, I'm thinking he doesn't want me to go to college because he probably thinks I'm an idiot for not answering all these questions that he just. But he goes, no, I don't want you to go to college. I want you to come work for me instead. I want you to come work at Turning Point. And, I ended up accepting that offer, and it was the greatest offer I ever accepted. But, as I reflected on that, why would Charlie want to offer me a job? I'm an 18-year-old with zero life experience, and obviously not that smart because I hadn't answered any of his questions. And I pondered that and I sat on it. And the answer lies in what he did. You know, he went on college campuses consistently and authentically because he loved young people. He saw something in young people that we didn't even see in ourselves. You know, he saw something in me that I didn't even see in myself. And he wanted to call us to something greater. He wanted to challenge us, push us harder. You know, Charlie didn't just show up on college campuses to pander to young people. You know, he certainly wasn't the first to show up on college campus, but he was the one that showed up and told young people not what they wanted to hear, but what they ought to hear. You know, get married young, have more children than you can afford. And you said this earlier, Charlie wasn't an elected official. He wasn't a politician. But somehow he was one of the most powerful people in the private sector to influence the government. You know, I would have this, I had the privilege of having kind of a front row seat to watching Charlie at these debates on college campuses and at churches. And one of the times that I remember is, you know, he had this question from a student asking him about single family housing and if they would ever be able to afford homes and be able to afford getting married. And it wasn't but 2 days later, we're at the White House and I witnessed Charlie at the White House regurgitate those exact same talking points to the president and his staff. You know, we really ought to figure out how to make sure young people can afford homes and have a future in this country and have an America that we were able to enjoy, not a different version of it. And in a way, Charlie was like an unpaid, powerful lobbyist for young people because he loved young people. He cared about young people. He went to college campuses. He used to say, I'm here to do three things: teach, learn, and listen. And if I'm not doing all three, I'm not doing a good job. You know, half the time he was talking to young people, his microphone was down on the table. He was listening to them.
13: Yeah.
15: And that was something, he loved young people. He wanted to listen to what they had to say, and he wanted to offer a solution. And, you know, parents heard about Charlie Kirk from their kids. You know, their kids were the ones that would say, hey, there's this guy on social media. You got to hear about this.
13: Right.
15: This guy's amazing. And we ought to make sure that we continue looking out for young people and care for them the way that Charlie did. There's a tremendous accountability on everybody's shoulders to do that and to honor him, especially as we approach this 1 year anniversary.
13: Well, our daughter, who was a student that had gone to Utah Valley University, you know, I've been in politics, I've been in Congress, you meet and see and interact with a lot of people, and she got to introduced and go to the White House and do all kinds of fun stuff. But there are only two people that she really wanted to spend time with and talk to. One was President Trump, and the second one was Charlie Kirk. And that's why four of our family members were there that day, because Charlie was going to be on campus and she witnessed it too. And it was, you know, it's just absolutely horrific. The one other thing I've mentioned before, and I won't wax on about this, but later that night, I got a call from President Trump. And I remember speaking with the president about Charlie and how much Charlie meant to him personally. And that the president said, I don't know if I would be the president of the United States without Charlie Kirk, because he did have so much of an impact. And for a person his age, and not being an elected official, not a trust fund baby, not anything else, he actually made the argument, and it was resonating. And I think that's what scared the left. I think that's what propelled so many people to try to take him on. And we don't know, but maybe that's ultimately what cost him his life. But he was making the case. I had told my wife and others, I really thought that Charlie at some point in our lifetime was going to be the president of the United States. And but his life was cut far too short. Final thoughts, Michael, as we kind of wrap up this segment. And sorry you have to go through the hardness and the difficultness with Charlie Kirk, with his greater family and the people at Turning Point.
15: Thank you. You know, my final thoughts, and you said it, at such a young age, he was able to accomplish so much. Charlie remembered that young people are able to accomplish so much. You know, there's a tendency sometimes to write off young people, to think that right, they're not capable. But as you look in our rich founding in the history of our country, we're a country that was, for the most part, founded by young people. You know, the average age of a Continental Army soldier was like 19 to 20 year old. Thomas Jefferson was 33 when he wrote the Declaration of Independence. He was 2 years older than Charlie Kirk.
13: Wow.
15: James Monroe was 18 when he left college to go fight for independence. Alexander Hamilton was, I think, 19 when he became right hand to Washington. And so young people have a rich history in this country, and they're capable, more capable than they think, to fight for independence, to fight for truth, to stand up when they don't think that they have the strength to do so. And so you too, if you're listening to this as a young person, you too can become someone like Charlie Kirk. You can become somebody like our founding fathers. You know, the youngest signer of the Declaration of Independence was only 26 years old. That you can be one of those people. You can be a young person in a powerful room, and you can enact a lot of change. And so live like Charlie Kirk. Be like Charlie Kirk.
13: Yeah, it's a great message. Michael McCoy, thank you so much for joining us on the Sean Hannity Show. And it's going to be a tough day on the 10th, but let's all remember, never forget, but also live the message as you so articulately said. Let's, you know, live that throughout the year, not just on September 10th. Thanks so much for joining us, and stay with us. We're going to be right back.
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1: Hey, this is Jason Chaffetz. I want to thank Sean Hannity and his team for allowing me to fill in for him. Honor and a privilege. As I said before, not many people get to do it. A lot of people want to, but not many people get to. So I appreciate the confidence. And hear me out. Now, the United States, we got problems. We got challenges. There's frustrations. There's a lot of bad things happening, but you know, it's still the greatest country on the face of the planet. Somehow, some way, we figured this out. And it's the people of our country that make us so good, so strong, so vibrant in everything we do. And to those in the United States military, those the first responders here at home, thank you, thank you, thank you for all you do and how you do it. There's a lot of people away and they're serving overseas and they're at a military base or on a ship or something. And you know what? God bless you. We're thinking of you. We love you. We need you. It is imperative to what you do and how you do it. And just know that the love of the American people, the support, even though you may hear some bunch of garbage online, is still the greatest country. I'm Jason Chaffetz. You can find me at Jason in the House on all my social media and my podcast. Just type in Jason in the House. Thanks for having me on.
2: 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Now, on this 25th anniversary year of 9/11, our friends at the Tunnel to Towers Foundation honor the heroes like New York City Police Department Detective Eric Michael Calleja. Calleja dreamed of being a police officer and fulfilled that dream by joining the NYPD in 1994. Now, he worked his way up to the rank of detective, and he answered the call after September 11th, serving at Ground Zero in the many months that followed. In 2022, sadly, he was diagnosed with multiple cancers tied to his heroic service. 5 months later, he sadly passed away. He is survived by his wife, Marilyn, and his two children. Because in the Tunnel to Towers Foundation, they were able to pay off the mortgage on the family home through their Fallen First Responder Home Program. 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
3: The ground stop adding to the delays at the airport. I'm Jack Cronin. In the Kogo News Center, a ground stop due to security has been added here until 3:30. It started around 2:15, added until 3:30 today. San Diego International was already experiencing some delays just simply because of volume for the holiday weekend. Officials have not said what the ground stop was due to, but it should expire here in about 30 minutes. It's adding to what has already been 334 delays, though no cancellations at San Diego International here today, the first day of the Labor Day weekend. And as you go through the delays and some of the systems, the airport is asking people to look ahead to their flights and others.
4: What we really encourage people to do is plan ahead before you leave your house. Check with your airline to make sure your flight departure is on time, or if you're picking up family or friends, that you understand and know when their flight's coming in.
3: Nicole Hall with the airport there. This comes after yesterday, an Alaska Airlines flight bound for Hawaii had to abort on takeoff because of smoke from some of the brakes that became hot before takeoff. All passengers and crews were evacuated safely, according to our reporting partners at 10 News. That was yesterday. The delays here today are related to the volume and then the security ground stop at San Diego International. A judge has declared a mistrial on the Lindsey Clancy murder case out of Massachusetts after the jury could not come to a unanimous verdict.
5: The defense appealed the mistrial decision to a higher court and was denied. The jury Friday told the judge once again they were deadlocked, prompting the judge to declare the mistrial. Clancy admitted killing her three children in 2023, but pleaded not guilty by reason of insanity. She claimed she suffered from postpartum psychosis, but prosecutors argued the killings were premeditated. A status hearing is now set for September 29th. I'm Lisa Carton.
3: Hurricane Marie is now a Category 2 storm. Winds to 100 miles per hour in the Pacific. Projected to remain a hurricane through Sunday. There will be light rain here in San Diego because of it, but high surf will be the primary impact.
6: The storm is well off the coast of Mexico and not expected to make landfall. However, it could still bring increased humidity and possible rain and thunderstorms, especially in the mountains. The National Weather Service says there is a chance of rain Saturday through Monday, with the greatest chance expected Sunday. Along the coast, forecasters are calling for a 6 to 8 foot south swell. Strong waves, rip currents, and coastal flooding are likely. Evening high tides could reach just over 6 feet by Monday. Avalon, the Alamitos Peninsula, and Long Beach, Malibu, and Point Mugu are considered especially at risk of flooding. I'm Daniel Martindale.
3: Indeed, Todd Hall at the National Weather Service says there will be waves here to 8 feet, including in San Diego at some of the south-facing beaches.
7: The coastal flooding aspects, we're going to see the highest high tides in the evening. High astronomical tides will be in the evening. There could be problems in beach parking lots, walkways, jetties, things like that. We want people to stay off jetties as well.
3: For San Diego County, there's a high surf advisory and coastal flood advisory, both in place starting at 6 a.m., running till 11 p.m. Tuesday. Real-time traffic, Kogo News Time is 3:02.
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9: North 15 at 378 in Escondido. There's a semi stopped in the second lane from the right. North 5 slowing on the coast from the 56 along with Santa Fe. South 5 also trouble here past the viewpoint into the 78 in Oceanside. Long stretch of traffic building on the South 805 Mira Mesa Boulevard to the 15. South 5 also brake lights Washington into downtown, then past the Coronado Bridge into National City. South 163, traffic building the 805 into downtown. Going somewhere, you can take your mind anywhere when you listen to audiobooks on Audible, even if you're stuck in the middle seat for the next 6 hours. 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I'm Mark Zegan, Kogo Traffic.
3: Kogo's updated San Diego weather. Hurricane Marie, a Category 2 storm moving away from land. It will still bring some very light rain for this weekend. Higher temperatures and humidity and the possibility of light coastal flooding. Waves to 8 feet, strong rip currents, high surf. Meaning a high surf advisory and coastal flood advisory are both in place. Starting tomorrow morning, running through Tuesday night. The highs increasing a little bit from today in the upper 70s at the coast and the mid-80s inland. Increasing slightly tomorrow and then by Sunday and Monday. You're looking at mid-80s at the water, upper 80s, low 90s. Inland, right now, downtown San Diego. It's 79 degrees. I'm Jack Cronin. Next update, 3:30. 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
10: 3:04. Lou Penrose. Radio 600 KOGO. We are live in San Diego. Thank you for tuning in. Good to have you along with us. Happy Friday. Everybody's in Labor Day weekend mode. Everybody around here is in Labor Day weekend mode. It's a holiday weekend, three-day weekend, the official end of summer weekend, but really it's the kickoff to the fall. And fall is fun. We got Rosh Hashanah, Yom Kippur. What else we got going on? We got a couple of birthdays in my family, Halloween. That's always a good time. And then, you know, it's beginning to look a lot like Christmas. So this kicks off really the most festive time of year, and it's still beautiful out. So I hope you have fantastic Labor Day plans, and thanks for tuning in. Again, many thanks to the folks at the Building Industry Association of Southern California and a Renaissance Esmeralda Hotel and Spa in Indian Wells out in the desert for hosting us. And we did a great job and they were very happy. And I hope you enjoyed the presentation. All right, onward. Two Navy sailors confined to the Abraham Lincoln after a bar fight in Thailand. That didn't take long. Uh-oh, two U.S. Navy sailors from the USS Abraham Lincoln have been confined to the carrier after a minor fight outside a bar near Walking Street. This was around 1:30 in the morning. Well, it says yesterday, but it says September 4th. Oh, they're behind us. Or are they ahead of us? Where's the international dateline? What time is it in Thailand, Mr. Finnerty? It could be party time right now. Or the sailors asleep. 1:30 a.m. on September 4th, which is saying yesterday, but we're in September 4th.
11: It is 5:06 a.m. in Thailand, Saturday. All right. They're ahead.
10: Okay. Yeah, they're ahead of us. They're way ahead of us. They're a whole planet ahead of us. All right. Well, that was the first day in port. Police responded after a resident called emergency services. Both sailors were taken into the joint U.S.-Thai Operations Center before being returned to the ship. Man, that's not the way to go. I get it. You can't wait to party. You're in Party Central. But on the first day, they're going to be there until Sunday. And now these two have to hang out on the ship. They will remain on board for the rest of the port visit and will not receive further shore leave. So, two down, 4,998 to go.
12: After a record 250 days at sea without a break, the USS Abraham Lincoln have arrived here at the famous, some might say infamous, Thai resort of Pattaya.
10: This is the BBC's Jonathan Head. He says that it's a fun place, but you know, you got to mind your P's and Q's and don't go to a certain area.
12: So this is Pattaya's famous Walking Street.
10: Okay, so Walking Street. That's the street that these guys had a fight. These two Navy, they fought each other. To be on a ship together for 250 days, only to go to shore and get into a fight. Maybe they, I don't know, maybe they had bad words.
12: Walking Street and has bars catering to all kinds of tastes. The U.S. sailors have been told that they can come here, but definitely not to three other streets which are known for having racy go-go bars.
10: Oh, that's right. Can't go to the racy go-go bars. But I think some of the sailors did.
13: Oh, sailor down. Yeah, U.S. Navy. United States Navy!
10: Oh, it's got to be so much fun for these guys over there. Yeah, that's just some video. They all have cell phone cameras, and they're just having a good time. It looks like a good time. I mean, it does look like downtown Austin, Texas.
13: United States Navy!
10: They can't go to they can't go to the notorious go-go bars.
12: And then there's the notorious sex industry. Technically, prostitution is illegal in Thailand, even though there are known to be tens of thousands of sex workers in the city.
10: So we haven't gotten any reports of any problems there. Just a couple of fights. And there is video of some sailors down just getting a little... The McDonald's is where everybody went. And the McDonald's is where everyone goes to sober up. But the problem is, if you're drunk, you don't want French fries.
13: They're taking over the McDonald's.
10: Yeah, one sailor says, it's always the fries. Always the fries. There's more.
13: I mean, one thing goes to say, it's like, know how to control your alcohol before you come to Thailand, because that'll be you right there if you don't. You'll be in a McDonald's at 1 a.m. when you have to be back at your ship at 2 a.m. puking.
10: Is that the way it goes? Is that it's last call? You have to be back at the ship at 2 a.m.? Because these guys were in a fight at 1:30. They almost made it. If they could have just, you know, just kept trash talking for another 30 minutes and then walked back. Because you walk it off walking back to the ship. So the military gathered ahead of the arrival of the USS Abraham Lincoln. And the mayor gave some remarks to the Thai troops. Yeah, I can't hear it. I can't hear it, and I can't make it out. Even I don't speak that language. But you should see these guys. I mean, look, we're visitors. We should be, you know, good. And if we're going to fight, we should only fight each other. And I think that's pretty much all that's happened. But, I mean, they're calling this the Thai military. But, I mean, I'm here to tell you that my high school football team could take out this team.
12: The city is hoping that this four-day influx of fun-starved Americans will bring a welcome boost to the local economy without making any unwelcome headlines.
10: That's right. So far, no unwelcome headlines. I love that guy. So they will be there until Sunday. Two Navy sailors will be there, but they'll be on the boat. And we'll see what happens tonight. So it's tomorrow morning now. So they're just waking up. Well, they're probably going to sleep in and head on out. Make some memories in Thailand.
14: Lou, I have been to Thailand several times, and Pattaya has the greatest golf courses you'll ever see, but the nightlife is crazy. There's going to be a lot of the military being bailed out. Fun place, fun people, no matter what street you walk up and down. Thanks. Love your show.
10: Hey, appreciate the call. It does look fun. But I think this Navy guy has it right. You know, you gotta manage your alcohol.
13: I mean, one thing goes to say, it's like,
10: what is that phrase he's using? Is it goes to show you, or what is he saying?
13: I mean, one thing goes to say, it's like, know how to control your alcohol before you come to Thailand.
10: Yeah, that part I understood. Know how to control your alcohol. That Thai beer is good. There's a Thai restaurant by my house, and that beer is yummy. I've not had Chinese beer. Between Japanese beer, I've had Thai beer, and I think I've had another. Korean beer. Thai beer is good.
13: Know how to control your alcohol before you come to Thailand, because that'll be you right there if you don't. You'll be in a McDonald's at 1 a.m., when you have to be back at your ship at 2 a.m.
10: Oh, no. You don't want to be that guy. All right. We got a lot to do. It's a busy Friday as people are traveling. Lots of folks in their cars headed out of town for the big Labor Day weekend. And I have a travel update for you. And we'll get to that next. Plus, J.D. Vance has lost a lot of weight. It came up in the press conference yesterday. And he has given us the secret. And you'll be surprised what he's eating. 313. 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
15: We do have a lot of holiday traffic right now heading down the coast on that 5 southbound. You're going to be hitting the brakes. Las Pulgas down to the 78. On the 905 west at La Media, they just cleared a wreck from the left lane to the shoulder. 5 southbound at National got a 3-car accident over on the shoulder there. Your 5 south Sorrento Valley downtown is going to be 25 minutes. And on the 163 south right at Balboa Avenue, we've got a stall. It's partially blocking that off-ramp. Your 163 south Kearny Mesa to downtown, 17 minutes now. 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I'm Jenny Harmon, KOGO's next real-time traffic update at 326.
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10: 318, Lou Penrose on News Radio 600 Kogo. Good to be with you on a Friday of a holiday weekend. So if you're hitting the road this Labor Day, you're going to want to get out the door early to beat the traffic, but be prepared. Gas prices in San Diego have gone up. Here's CBS News 8's Tori Apodaca.
0: Are you planning on traveling this Labor Day weekend? In San Diego, the average price of regular unleaded gas is $5.90.
10: $5.90? Man, it's just not coming down. Don't get me started on this war thing. All I know is the Friday before. Well, no, it was a Saturday. So I think the initial strike in this military action against Iran, I know it took place over a weekend, but the Saturday before, I was in Huntington Beach, up in Orange County. I was dropping off or picking up my son's e-bike for repair, and I noticed at the corner of Warner and Beach Boulevard. Those of you in the area know exactly what I'm talking about. Very busy intersection. And I'm at the red light. I look over. 388. 388 for gas in Huntington Beach on Beach Boulevard, which is expensive. Not like you're going to get gas in Santa Ana. And I'm like, you know what? When you consider that $1.20 of that is tax, I'll take that for the rest of my life. That's as good as it gets. Thank you, President Trump. You did it. You made America great again. $3.88 gas in California, which means, well, that explains why it would be $2.50 everywhere else in the nation. And I'm just smiling and happy and looking forward to the next 4 years of liberal tears. And the next thing I find out is that we are at war with a Persian Gulf nation. And guess what? Here we are, Labor Day, and the gas is, what did she say,
0: $5.90?
10: $5.90. That's $6 a gallon. No bueno.
0: $5.90. That's about 4 cents more than where we were sitting at yesterday. Here at the Chevron in Kern Mesa, it's $6.19 per gallon.
10: That's because Chevron has Techron. That's why. It's always more expensive at Chevron. Don't you know that? That's why I go to the AMPM in Kern Mesa. Also, the AMPM in Kearney Mesa has that fantastic fixin' station. They finally brought it back. They canceled it after COVID. But before COVID, that would be my jam. I bolt out of here at 6 o'clock, and I'd get gas. And I didn't eat anything because I can't eat before the show. And AMPM double cheeseburgers are actually really good. Little secret there. But what's really good is when they have like a more than just ketchup and mustard, right? They at that AMPM, they have like a little cart, and it has onions and peppers and banana peppers and all kinds of things. Two kinds of mustard and the pump, not the little packets that you got to fiddle with. And I loved it. And then COVID hit, and you weren't allowed to have onions out, I guess, during COVID. Who knows why? And that AMPM's finally back, and it's cheaper, but I understand AMPM does not have Techron, so that's why she's paying more. But nevertheless, you're in the hot, I mean, you're effectively in the low sixes. Low sixes for Labor Day. That's not good.
0: So if you are hitting the road, the worst times to travel, according to AAA, are really going to be in the afternoon hours.
10: Yeah, it's kind of hard to not travel in the afternoon hours. Like, traffic was busy yesterday. Yesterday was Thursday. I was leaving the desert. Indian Wells is just a little bit more east of Palm Desert. And there's no easy way to get in and out of there. So you just have to surface street it out to the 10 and then just gun it all the way home. And I did. I made it home in 2 hours. But I could see all the traffic headed out to the desert. And I think people either take the Friday off or call in sick on Friday or use a personal day on Friday thinking they're going to get ahead of it by going out Thursday night. But heading out to the desert on Thursday night or going to Arizona or maybe they're going to the river, wherever you're going, or maybe where else would you go? And it was just jam-packed. And I bolted out of there like around 6:30. So it's kind of hard to not travel in the afternoon. You're listening to me now, and I'll bet you your boss gave you the afternoon off. They said, you know what, you can knock off early. We won't take a lunch, and I'll give you an hour. So everyone knock off at 3 and beat the traffic. And what are you doing? You're sitting in traffic listening to me, your old buddy Luigi. It's hard. Like, the afternoon thing is hard. There is no good time to get out of San Diego. And the only time to get to return, if you're staying out of town, you got to get up. I'm telling you, my trick, it's a hard trick to accomplish, but checkout's at 11. You don't want to be in that checkout, you know, situation. You want to get up an hour before you were normally going to get up, brush your teeth, put your hat on, forget morning sex, and just get in the car and you know, be on the road by 10 while everybody else is saying, well, checkout's not until 11. I'm going to sleep in. Nope. You're going to hate your Monday afternoon.
1: AAA expects most travelers to be spending time outdoors. It also says national parks will be busy this holiday weekend.
10: Yeah, the national parks are busy. I was surprised. I was looking at the statistics from the U.S. Park Service. National parks, very busy now. Everybody bought that adventure pass, and people are just enjoying themselves. So that's great. I think that's wonderful. I don't know if you're going to a national park or if you're going to Vegas or the river or Phoenix. Or maybe you're staying home. But I watched the traffic patterns, and it's just fascinating to me. Everybody on a holiday weekend, everybody in San Diego that is traveling anywhere leaves San Diego literally in every direction. North, east. You really can't go south, but I'll bet your border crossings are up. And the west is the Pacific Ocean. But they all scram on the 15, the 5, and they get out. And then on the other side of the highway, on the other side of the median, everybody's traveling into San Diego, leaving Orange County and Los Angeles and coming in from, I guess, Arizona. So we're swapping. All right, when we come back, J.D. Vance has lost a ton of weight. It came up in the press conference. I'll tell you what he's eating. 326, Lou Penrose on News Radio 600 KOGO and live on the iHeartRadio app.
15: On the 163 southbound Balboa Avenue off-ramp, partially blocked with a stall. Once you're past it, you're going to stay on those brakes down to the 5. Your 163 southbound Kearny Mesa to downtown still going to take you about 20 minutes. And on the 5 south at the National Avenue off-ramp, got a crash, 3 cars involved over on the shoulder there. Your 5 south Sorrento Valley to downtown is going to take you 26 minutes. And 905 west at La Media got that crash cleared from the left lane to the shoulder. I'm Jenny Harmon, KOGO's next real-time traffic update at 3:32.
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3: Delays continue at the airport. I'm Jack Cronin. In the KOGO News Center, it's the start of the holiday weekend high-volume travel. The ground delays and departure delays are up now to 40 to 60 minutes at San Diego International. Plus, there's a ground stop for security that's been extended until 4 o'clock. I've not said what the reason was for the ground stop on the security side, but the delays have increased here at San Diego International today. 340 of them. There are no cancellations for today. Nicole Hall at the airport says it's one of the busiest weekends of the year.
5: We'll anticipate to have as many as 90,000 people coming in each day. We anticipate seeing as many as 450,000 people departing and arriving at the airport.
3: That security issue has been extended now until 4 o'clock at San Diego International. For those coming to San Diego, high surf is in the forecast because of what will be left over from Hurricane Marie, which is now a Category 2 storm in the Pacific. It's not headed toward California, but it is going to create a high surf advisory and coastal flood advisory all the way through the early part of next week.
6: Hurricane Maria is turning in the Pacific north of the coast of Baja California, and the storm could generate massive waves, reaching up to 7 feet high. There's also a risk for strong and dangerous rip and longshore currents from Saturday all the way through Tuesday. So the whole weekend, and this has already been a particularly busy season for lifeguards. According to San Diego Fire, there's been more than 4,100 water rescues on San Diego's coast and bay since June.
3: That's Adam Campos with our reporting partners at 10 News. A woman's in the hospital with life-threatening injuries after being hit by a car early this morning in the Ridgeview-Webster neighborhood. The woman was jogging just after 5 a.m. when she crossed Euclid Avenue against a red light and was hit by a car. She suffered a skull fracture and brain injury, along with other major injuries, and is now in the hospital. The race for the open congressional seat in the 48th District is too close to call right now, 2 months before the end of the election. Republican Daryl Issa is retiring. Voters in California approving new districts that favor Democrats. And the new poll from the Union Tribune has Democratic San Diego City Councilmember Marty Von Wilpert leading Republican County Supervisor Jim Desmond by 3 percentage points. That's with a 5-point margin of error and a 13-point undecided mark. And a judge has declared a mistrial on the Lindsey Clancy murder case in Massachusetts after the jury could not come to a unanimous decision.
7: Members of the jury, at this point, I'm going to declare that the jury is deadlocked, and I'm going to declare a mistrial.
3: The defense appealed to the Massachusetts State Supreme Court to try and get a juror in the current trial removed, but that appeal was denied. Clancy admitted to killing her three young children in 2023, but the jury could not decide on a range of verdicts that included murder or the possibility of declaring her not guilty by reason of insanity. Prosecutors had argued it was premeditated.
8: The facts are Lindsey Clancy killed her three children, and the evidence suggested to us that she was in control of her actions when she committed those homicides.
3: The case now moves to a retrial. A hearing is set for later this month. 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
15: Heading down the coast into Oceanside, that 5 southbound starts to stack up right around Las Pulgas, and you'll stay on the brakes down to the 78. You're 78 eastbound heading into Escondido from the 5 to the 15. It's now a 29-minute ride. You're 15 southbound, Escondido to Kearny Mesa, 17 minutes. And on the 15 north at Carmel Mountain, got that crash cleared over to the right shoulder area. Also, you're 163 southbound, picking up a little more volume. Pretty heavy between the 805 and the 5. 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On the next Our American Stories podcast, they'll share the story of America's first freedom rider and the future president who desegregated New York streetcars with her. You won't want to miss the next episode of Our American Stories. I'm Jenny Harmon. Kogo's next real-time traffic update at 3:43.
3: Kogo's updated San Diego weather. We are going to see some elevated temperatures for this weekend. That's one of the impacts of what is left over from the hurricane out in the Pacific right now, the Category 2 storm for Marie. Highs for tomorrow in the upper 70s, low 80s at the coast, mid 80s inland. Sunday, Monday, even warmer. Upper 80s, low 90s inland, mid 80s at the water. There will be some light rain in the forecast, but then high surf as well for the weekend. Waves to 8 feet, leading to a high surf advisory and coastal flood advisory starting at 6 a.m. and running all weekend. Downtown San Diego right now, it's 80. I'm Jack Cronin. 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
10: Twenty-six now in front of 4 o'clock. Lou Penrose on News Radio 600 KOGO. Good to be with you on a Friday. So Vice President J.D. Vance went to the White House press briefing room. And currently there is not a White House press secretary. There were many rumors that perhaps Fox Business News anchor Maria Bartiromo was exiting Fox Business to be the next press secretary. Did you hear that rumor? No one knows who the next press secretary is going to be. But, and you know, it's interesting. It doesn't need to be a daily press briefing because the president is accessible to the press more so than any president ever. Like, Biden never held a press conference. Trump holds a press conference twice a day. And they're brilliant. The most brilliant press conferences I've ever seen. But I guess there has to be a point of contact for the media, a communications director. And there isn't one. And Vice President J.D. Vance said, yeah, I'll go and take questions if you want. I mean, I'm happy to answer any questions that you have for me. And first question was, wow, you look good. You've clearly lost weight. What are you up to?
9: There have been reports about this, but I have not heard you talk much about it. You have lost a ton of weight lately. How much sauerkraut do you eat in a day? Okay.
10: So that's an interesting way to phrase it. When somebody loses a ton of weight, you're not supposed to say you've lost a lot of weight. You're just supposed to say you look good. Right, Mr. Finnerty? You're not supposed to mention the loss of weight because that,
11: it's rude.
10: Right, it's rude.
11: It's rude.
10: You might as well just say that you were a whale 6 months ago. Like, that's just not the right way to go about it. That's poor form. Right, that happened to me during or after SD fat loss.
11: People, I remember.
10: Right. People say, you know, in a nice way. People would say, like, wow, you look great. And it wasn't like you needed to lose a lot of weight. Because I didn't. I was always in good shape.
11: But see, when they say it like that, wow, you look great, it implies that, wow, I guess I really looked like terrible before. Thanks.
10: Yeah, well, there's no way to really compliment a change without suggesting that there's change. So you have to roll with that. Actually, I think it was Larson. Larson gave me like the best compliment. He said, you know, you didn't look like you needed to go on a diet. I'm like, yeah, that's the whole thing. I didn't go on a diet. I shed body fat, and it's very different. Very, very different. It's called SD fat loss, not SD weight loss. And I needed to do it because of like visceral fat that surrounds your organs. And those are the ones that are toxic and cause cancer and have diabetes and all that stuff. So it was good that I did it. I don't know what J.D. Vance was doing. I mean, it's hard to eat well in D.C. I'm here to tell you. One day I'm going to write a book about this. I noticed this when I first started working in Congress. It was one of the first things I noticed is how hard it is to eat well. We're here in California, so we're always looking to be on the healthy side if we can. We know the difference between a cheat meal and a good meal. And they don't on the East Coast. And they certainly don't in the D.C. area. I mean, like it's incredible how poor the quality of food is. And most people don't notice it. But when you're from Southern California and you go back to a hotel breakfast in D.C., you're like, wow. So what are my choices? Yogurt with 38 grams of sugar, a bagel with lots of cream cheese already spread on it, or very sugary fruit, and then coffee and orange juice. Like, that's not, I mean, there's nothing on that tray that's going to keep me healthy. So I don't know if JD never looked like on the campaign trail. Did he look big to you? He's a tall guy and he's a former Marine. So he would go out. I think he did some training with the Marines here at Camp Pendleton when he came to go visit. I think he went on a run. But nevertheless, he looks really good now, real thin, and they pointed it out.
9: How much sauerkraut do you eat in a day?
12: Okay, so when you're the Vice President of the United States, and one of the first questions at a press conference in the White House is how much weight you've lost, you must have gotten very fat.
10: Good answer. See, self-deprecating. Got to do that. JD, you look good, but you look better now. And it's not important how you look. It's how important your blood work is. That's what I've learned. And I think he's going to have good blood work.
12: That's one thing that I take from that question. I call Bobby Kennedy, and I'm like, I know you're really into health. I'm thinking about giving up sugar. What do you think? And Bobby Kennedy says, no. I've got something that's way better than that and way more intense. And basically, it's like, yeah, I eat a lot of high-protein stuff, and I eat a lot of sauerkraut. So my advice to you is that if you want to lose weight, call Bobby Kennedy. And if you want to enjoy what you eat, do not call Bobby Kennedy.
10: Yes, I've heard this about Bobby Kennedy, too. He eats a lot of, what's the phrase? It's like, not processed vegetables. What is sauerkraut? And kimchi and all that stuff. What's the phrase that they use for the vegetables? It's, I can't think of it right now. But the way sauerkraut is, like pickles, sauerkraut, all that stuff. And it's really, really good for the gut, he says. And Kennedy is really big on steak. He eats like cheeseburgers without the bun, grass-fed beef, and eggs. That's what he has for breakfast. Like, he'll make a cheeseburger omelet and nothing else. No toast, nothing else. No yogurt. And then for lunch, he'll have a ribeye and sauerkraut. And for dinner, he'll have a ribeye and sauerkraut. And he usually skips breakfast anyway. So that's what JD's been doing. He's been effectively intermittent fasting, which is a lot easier if you're eating that much protein. Like, I've done that, where you just basically skip breakfast and the first meal you have is at noon. And you're not nearly as starving as you think once you start to cleanse. I've not done the sauerkraut thing. I'm not that into sauerkraut. I could have it, but I don't think I could have it for 30 days straight.
14: Oh, I like sauerkraut. I almost always have it on my hot dogs. I like it.
10: On the hot dog, for sure, and on the side for certain dishes. There is good sauerkraut at the Old World German Deli in Big Bear.
14: Yes.
10: They make it really well there. I'm telling you, if you're headed out to Big Bear for Labor Day weekend, you got to stop by and see my friends at the Old World German Deli. They know me. Get yourself a liverwurst sandwich. The sauerkraut is made in-house, and it's served hot, which
14: is so good.
10: Interesting, right?
14: It's so good.
10: Very flavorful. But apparently, vegetables that are served and prepared like sauerkraut, really, really, really good for the gut. And he just a lot of protein and a lot of sauerkraut. And he lost a ton of weight. And he did not have to give up sugar. I don't know if he has a sweet tooth, but that's what everybody thinks, right? They think, well, you know what? I'm going to give up bread and sugar and I'm going to lose some weight. It's harder to do than it sounds because there's sugar in everything. But there's no sugar in a steak and no sugar in sauerkraut. And then you're so full that you're like, what do I want a candy bar for? I just had a steak and a bunch of sauerkraut. So we have a very healthy vice president, a very healthy director of health and human services. And I guess Marco Rubio's doing the steak and sauerkraut thing too, and a bunch of the staff are. I talked with my former chief of staff when I worked for Congressman John Campbell. She's now married to a chief of staff of another member of Congress, and a bunch of staffers are doing the steak and sauerkraut thing. It's putting real pressure on the meat markets there in Baltimore because everybody's going out and buying steaks all the time. driving up the prices. But they're all going to look good. 343-17 now in front of 4 o'clock. Lou Penrose on News Radio 600 KOGO and live on the iHeartRadio app.
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15: On the 15 northbound at Carmel Mountain, still working on that accident over on the right shoulder. You're going to see some slowing, I'd say, from at least the 163. If you're on that 163 southbound, Kearney Mesa to downtown, not bad. It's about a 19-minute ride. Your 805 stacking up right around the 52. Your 805 southbound, Sorrento Valley to Chula Vista, is now going to be a 40-minute ride. And on the 94 eastbound at College Avenue, we've got a two-car crash partially blocking that off-ramp. 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
5: Penrose. 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
10: 3:48, 12 now in front of 4, Lou Penrose. On News Radio 600 KOGO, coming up following the news at 4 o'clock, so a mistrial in the murder trial of Lindsay Clancy. So she was not found guilty. And we do know a little bit more about the jury itself. And apparently it was 11-1 to set her free. And one person, and now we know it's a man, was the outlying vote and would not move on his position. Well, we have more audio of the liberal white women outside of the courthouse, and it's incredible. Absolutely incredible, the things that these women have to say. And I want to share it with you as we continue in our exploration of what's wrong with liberal white women.
6: Lou, it's called fermented. They are fermented.
10: That's the word he used. Fermented vegetables. He has fermented vegetables. And, you know, when you're Bobby Kennedy, I guess you could have a personal chef and you can ferment vegetables. I remember hearing him say that. And I'm like, what is that? Like steam vegetables? What's a fermented vegetable? And then he started talking. Somebody must have got to him and said, hey, Bobby, you're sounding kind of bougie, man. Nobody, including the president of the United States, knows what you mean when you say I eat a lot of fermented vegetables. He said, well, sauerkraut. All right, then use that. Say I eat a lot of protein and a lot of sauerkraut. And because that's the reporter didn't say how much fermented vegetables are you eating.
9: There have been reports about this, but I have not heard you talk much about it. You have lost a ton of weight lately. How much sauerkraut do you eat in a day?
10: See that? So nobody knows what fermented vegetables means. Yeah, thank you. I've forgotten the term. I'm a little mentally exhausted from the hosted bar at the Building Industry Association trade show. But I do appreciate that. All right. Well, look, Wendy's is trying to make a comeback. You know, Wendy's got knocked out of second place as the second most popular national burger chain. It was always McDonald's. It's always McDonald's by far. And that's just because of volume. But that second place is always neck and neck. Everybody wants to be second place because the silver medal in the burger game is a big one because you can't compete with, you're not going to be number one because of just the volume of locations. But it's interesting, and you know, at the next tier, they're all about equal. And for years, it was Wendy's. And this last year, Burger King knocked Wendy's out of second place, and now Wendy's is in third place. So they're trying to claw their way back. They've brought back for a limited time. That's how they do it now. It's always a limited time. The Pretzel Bacon Pub Cheeseburger. This was a big deal for a while. I remember it had a cult following. It was the McRib of Wendy's. The Pretzel Bacon Pub Cheeseburger. It's on pretzel bread. So right there, you have my interest. And it got reviewed. This is Eat, Drink, and Be Mandy. She's the Wendy's reviewer.
7: Wendy's just brought back the fan favorite, highly coveted Pretzel Bacon Pub Cheeseburger. This is my favorite burger they've ever come out with. I'm so glad it's back.
10: She's so glad. It does look good. I mean, anything on pretzel bread is so good that sometimes it's too good. And you just want the bread and dip the bread in the mustard or in the cheese. But they put a cheeseburger on it.
7: And this is a promotional item, so it's only back for a limited time. So our Pretzel Bacon Pub cheeseburger comes stacked with the nice soft pretzel bun, a Wendy's Fresh Never Frozen beef patty, two types of cheese, beer cheese and Munster cheese, crispy onions, pickles, applewood smoked bacon, and a smoky honey mustard sauce.
10: You know, that's not an interesting lineup, Mr. Finnerty. The beer cheese I'll go with.

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18: A Wheel of Fortune firing. I'm Jack Cronin. From the KOGO News Center, Sony has fired longtime Wheel of Fortune announcer Jim Thornton after he was reported by another passenger on an airplane.
19: Friday's firing follows an incident on a flight from Charlotte, North Carolina to Los Angeles in May. A passenger told a

0: authority, she saw disturbing messages and images on Thornton's laptop, including sexual content she believed involved children. She alerted a flight attendant and provided photos of what she saw. KTLA reports officers were waiting for the 61-year-old when the plane landed at LAX. Thornton was questioned but allowed to leave and has not been charged with a crime. His attorney claims Thornton regularly visited a suicide crisis website after losing a family member to suicide a few years ago, but was sent a wrong link and ended up in a chat room for people with pedophilic thoughts. I'm Sharon Reardon.
1: The judge has declared a mistrial in the Lindsey Clancy murder case after the jury could not come to a unanimous verdict. The defense appealed to the Massachusetts State Supreme Court, trying to get one of the jurors removed. That appeal was denied. Clancy admitted to killing her three young children in 2023, but the jury could not decide on a range of verdicts that included murder or the possibility of declaring her not guilty by reason of insanity. Prosecutors said it was premeditated.
2: This case is not about a healthcare system or about how women are treated in it or what diagnoses there are in the DSM or what there are not. Those are all important issues. They stir up emotion and sometimes they stir up anger. This case, however, was about Lindsey Clancy.
1: And now moves to a retrial. Details on the U.S. military taking down drones along the border are now being released.
3: For the first time, the Pentagon's revealing how often counter-unmanned aerial technologies getting used at the border. Drone tech, including sophisticated lasers, were used to stop about 100 suspected cartel drones from infiltrating the U.S. this past August. The Pentagon says each engagement was done in coordination with the Mexican military and border authorities. A senior War Department official said this reflects a broader U.S. effort to build rapidly fielded counter-unmanned aerial defenses.
1: It's Jill Nadeau. Hurricane Maria's a Category 2 storm, winds to 100 miles per hour. While it won't come here, it'll bring some light rain for this weekend, then some high surf with waves to 8 feet.
4: It's going to stay well off the California coast. We're expecting it not to make landfall over California. The moisture from the fringes of Maria will move towards Southern California, and so the impacts from Maria are expected. Strong rip currents and potentially life-threatening rough currents. This weekend, as people go to the beaches, we're looking at high surf, 5 to 8 foot surf at south-facing beaches.
1: The impact here will be that high surf and possible coastal flooding. Both advisories are in place until Tuesday night. Todd Hall with the National Weather Service saying there could be the minor coastal flooding with those waves to 8 feet. And the delays continue at the airport. The ground delay is now 122 minutes, more than 2 hours here because of a security issue earlier and overall volume at the airport, one of the busiest travel weekends of the year for the holiday.
5: Summertime is always a busy time. Labor Day weekend is anticipated to be about as busy as the Independence Day weekend. So this is not out of the norm. We have been seeing busy travel all summer long.
1: Nicole Hall with the airport there as the delays at San Diego International for this first day of the holiday weekend have reached 374, including that security issue. Real-time traffic, Cocoa News Time 402.
6: On the 805 north, right at the 8, we got a crash over on the right shoulder. Your 805 southbound, Sorrento Valley to Chula Vista, still going to take about 41 minutes. Heads up on the 8 east at Hotel Circle. We got an air conditioner between the two middle lanes. Your 8 eastbound, Ocean Beach to El Cajon, it's going to take you about 23 minutes. And on the 67 north or eastbound, right before you get to Dye Road, we got a rollover accident that is going to be blocking the lanes. Your 67 south, Ramona to El Cajon, is 33 minutes now. 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
1: Cocoa's updated San Diego weather. Highs for tomorrow in the upper 70s and low 80s at the coast. Mid-80s inland, then warmer for Sunday and Monday. Possible upper 80s, low 90s inland, mid-80s at the water. Light rain is in the forecast, but the primary impact of what will be left over from current Hurricane Marie is high surf and coastal flooding. Both advisories are in place from 6 a.m. until Tuesday night. Right now, downtown, it's 80. I'm Jack Cronin. 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
7: 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We are live in San Diego. Thank you for tuning in. Good to have you along with us. Happy Friday. We did make it to the end of the week as we head into a holiday weekend here in the Southland. So good to have you along with us, whether you're traveling out of town or arriving into town. Keep it on News Radio 600 KOGO for all the latest news and weather and traffic information and your old buddy Luigi. Quick programming note, we will be live on Monday, so I look forward to joining you then. So we're wrapped up in a mistrial, this murder trial out of, well, it's in Florida, but the case is out of Massachusetts, of Lindsey Clancy. 12 jurors could not reach a decision of whether or not she's guilty or innocent, even though she admitted to strangling her three toddlers, well, two toddlers and one newborn baby. And they just couldn't read. The judge was harsh on them. I'm really glad. The judge kept sending them back. Get back in that room and deliberate. And eventually they came back and said, we're hopelessly locked in disagreement.
8: Judge William Sullivan declared a mistrial, which was objected to by Lindsey Clancy's attorney, Kevin Reddington. And so he filed his appeal. We just found out that appeal has been filed.
7: Right. That was earlier this morning. And then the appeal was that the request was denied. What the appeal was to remove the one juror. You can't do that. You have to have a unanimous jury of 12. If it's 11-1, you can't say, well, there's something wrong with that one guy. I mean, how can 11 people agree? And I think it's safe to say they were agreeing on her innocence. And the one guy is like, no, kids are dead. She's guilty. And so the request by the defense, by Lindsey Clancy's attorney, was let's remove that guy.
8: To the Supreme Judicial Court, that is Massachusetts' highest court. We don't know what the jury does or does not know about what is happening during this process. They delivered their fifth note in this trial, and it was their third note telling them that they were deadlocked. In fact, it was a note that said that they were essentially hopelessly deadlocked, which is why the judge declared a mistrial.
7: Okay, so if you unfamiliar with the case or just joining us or have not been following it, let me just bring up the speed. So this woman, mother of three, sent her husband out on an errand, sent him on purpose to a restaurant far away to get takeout food, a restaurant they'd not gone to before, Googled how to kill people, how to asphyxiate, and then extended his delay by sending him to the pharmacy to get medicine. And while he was out, she corralled all three of the kids into the basement and took an exercise band, like an elastic band that you used to stretch with, and placed them face down on the ground and strangled them to death. The middle son tried to escape. He ran away and hid in his father's office. She went and got him and strangled him to death. The baby was 7 months old. She then proceeded jump out of an upstairs window, and she hurt herself. We don't know the damage. She's in a wheelchair, but that might just be for sympathy. She now claims that she heard a male voice in her head telling her to do it, and she was the victim of a postpartum psychotic episode, and that's been the defense.
9: Lindsey Clancy's lawyers argue she was suffering from postpartum psychosis when she killed her three young children in January of 2023.
7: All right, so I mean, she's admitted to doing it. She's aware that she is the one that did it. There's no question that she is the one that strangled these children. The question before the court and before the jury is, did she murder the children? Or is she not capable of committing murder because she's got postpartum problems? And it's what's interesting is this is such a sad story. Right. Obviously, these beautiful little children, I mean, to have to be murdered by your own mother, I just can't imagine what their last moments of life were like. And, how for the husband to come home and find all this. I mean, it's absolutely incredible. But it is interesting, though, the reaction that it's getting, because there are tons, and again, it's liberal white women. Never see a black woman out there. Never see an Asian woman out there. It's always liberal white women that are rooting for Lindsey Clancy's acquittal.
10: And we played this before, but it's worth playing again. Caitlin Bennett, who's one of my favorite influencers, she goes out into these political environments and does a very good job of being very respectful to get the liberal white women's crazy opinions.
11: What is going on with the women in this country? Well, I'm here in St. Pete to try and figure out where exactly the general psychosis of a lot of women today is coming from. Let's go find out.
10: Yeah, so she went up to a bunch of the women that are rooting for Lindsay outside the courtroom.
11: You stand with her, yes or no?
12: I don't think she did it.
11: Yes.
10: That's incredible. I don't think she did it. Well, who did it? The husband was on a wild goose chase. I mean, Lindsay says she did it.
13: We feel she's very sleep deprived. Her job as a labor and delivery nurse working night shifts and three children is
11: a lot.
10: Oh, wow. Sleep deprivation. You labor and delivery nurses, you just got maligned. There's more.
11: Do you have children?
13: Yes.
11: Would you ever hurt them?
13: Yes and no.
10: Uh-oh. I don't like that woman at all. Okay, so that's down there outside the courthouse. This is just man on the street. And it's I think this is actually, I mean, it's dark and macabre, but politically it's brilliant. These women are being deemed Lindsay Democrats. And this is going to be a litmus test now for Democrat women going forward. This will be the test. Are you in favor of conviction or acquittal of Lindsay Clancy? And when the candidate for office answers, we'll know. Like, this is the new pro-life, pro-choice. So here's Lindsay Clancy Democrats on the street.
14: I'm very sympathetic to her. I'm sympathetic to Patrick Clancy. I'm sympathetic to women who have postpartum depression. I think she's not guilty. My heart goes out to her. I think the system failed her, sadly.
10: The system failed her. She was, I mean, it's not like she didn't have any health insurance. She was seeing doctors. She was on medication. She was seeking therapy. You can't say the system failed her. The system did everything that the system does. You can control yourself with postpartum. I've talked with women since this story became a story. I've been very deferential and wanted. I have three sons. I didn't have any depression. My wife had no postpartum. She was useless. So I had to go ask around. And people said, yeah, it is. It's the blues. There's no question about it. It's not describable because it's not logical. It's depression. But you can control yourself. And murdering the children really isn't an option. And these women think it's an option.
15: I think a lot of women are supporting her because she is bringing up health, mental health issues.
10: Mental health issues. The children are dead. What is wrong with these women? 800-600-COGO. 800-600-5646. 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
6: On the 67 eastbound, before you get to Dye Road, we've got that rollover accident blocking the lanes. You're 67 southbound from Ramona to El Cajon. It's going to take you about 34 minutes now. On the 805 northbound right at the 8, still got a report of a stall, maybe a crash over on that right shoulder. A little bit of slow in there. If you're on the 805 southbound, Sorrento Valley to Chula Vista, it's now going to take you 39 minutes. And on the Balboa Avenue off-ramp at Mercury Street, we've got a broken light that is causing a lot of problems there, causing a backup on both sides. 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You won't want to miss the next episode of Our American Stories. I'm Jenny Harmon. 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
20: Hi, Lou. I believe Lindsay is guilty, and I believe she should go away forever. It could be because of insanity, but she should never be free. However, I also agree that the system failed her. I know a lot about mental health treatment, and there is very little to no treatment. It's really pathetically sad. The non-help.
10: I appreciate the call. I also am familiar with mental health treatment, not for me, but for a member of my family. And I have seen that it's not the treatment's not available. People who are sick in the head don't think they're sick in the head, so they don't want to go to the doctor, especially depending on what the problem is. But if you're manic, manic people like being manic. And depressed people sometimes are so down in the dumps that they don't want to even get out of bed, let alone go to the doctor. And then there is medicines. There's fantastic pharmaceuticals to treat people now, but they have sometimes side effects that include weight gain. That's, you know, a problem. And even for people that aren't, you know, that have a problem with the vanity of the weight gain, that there's other health conditions. They develop diabetes. Like, it's tough. But I think we probably need to hear from women physicians about what this whole, because it's not postpartum depression. I know that that term has been around for a long, long time. Depression's been around for a long, long time. And it's not really a useful term. We need to get deeper into it. There's clinical depression, there's the blues, there's the blahs, right? I mean, there's all kinds of there's reasonable depression, and there's depression that is not reasonable, like that people that are actually chemically depressed. People that screw up their lives and they lay on the sofa, that's depression, but that's reasonable because you're a screw up. So, you know, I mean, we have to like really kind of get into it. So we've been tossing around this term, postpartum depression. In The Help, she called it the birth and blues. I like that. In Mississippi, they called it the birth and blues. And now we have postpartum psychosis. Well, anytime, I don't care when it happens, psychosis is bad. That means you're not in charge of your own brain. And now you're talking a psychotic episode, which means it's episodic, which means it can only just happen. It may just happen once. And now you add in the first two words, postpartum psychotic episode. And what do you have? Somebody that is around children that is depressed because of her own delivery and is now psychotic. That's a very dangerous combination. So, and every woman that's ever had a child is not postpartum, and every woman that's been postpartum has not had a psychotic episode that resulted in the death of the child. And there have been, and there's a lot of space in between. There are women I talked to, not a woman, but I talked to a guy the other day who said, yeah, my daughter-in-law had a very bad postpartum time. And she was very depressed, and we were worried. And it was very uncomfortable because my son had to take care of his wife, but we were worried about the children, and it was bad. And now it's over, but, you know, it's awkward. And I get it. But I think society deserves a little explanation from the medical world on what's going on here. Not expert witnesses trying to get a woman off or trying to get a woman hung. I think that we all need to know. Because, and then that brings in the other thing. And again, I don't want to sound as if I'm advocating for her release, but if you believe that she's not guilty because of a postpartum psychotic episode, in that her brain was taken over by another and her actions are not hers, then it's not really fair to put her in a mental institution for the rest of her life. She's not postpartum anymore. Right? The exorcist is over. I mean, the demons left her body. Because people are saying, they're like, well, look, you know, whether she's guilty or not guilty doesn't matter. She's going to spend her life in a psychiatric institution. Well, that's not really fair. If she's not guilty because not insanity, a postpartum psychiatric event, which is unique and temporary, I guess. And it's like, you know, you eventually end your postpartumness. So, I mean, these are terms that I think are going to have to be defined by physicians and experts in the field. But the women outside the courthouse, they have their own narrative going here. Here's more of it.
15: I think a lot of women are supporting her because she is bringing up mental health issues.
10: Well, you know, you could be an advocate for mental health issues and let your children live.
0: You're not in your right mind when you kill three of your own children, but I don't know. Were there any circumstances where the kids were in the way of her enjoying her life?
10: Wow. That's one hell of a butt, Mr. Finnerty.
21: It's a valuable question, you know.
10: That's one heck of a butt. When I heard the butt, I'm like, all right, what's the other side of this one? Were the kids in the way of her enjoying her life?
0: You're not in your right mind when you kill three of your own children, but I don't know. Were there any circumstances where the kids were in the way of her enjoying her life?
10: That's narcissism, right? I mean, that's pretty egotistical. I got to email that to Slater. He'll lose his mind. Here's a woman talking about a murder trial where a mother strangled to death her own children as they struggled under her knee. You know, it takes 4 minutes to end the life of a child through asphyxiation with an exercise band. And this woman is, I mean, she's just thinking out loud of what would be a good circumstance. Well, were the kids getting underfoot? Were the kids getting in the way?
0: I don't know. Were there any circumstances where the kids were in the way of her enjoying her life?
10: Wow. I hope that woman is barren. That's a dangerous woman. These liberal white women are crazy. Fellas, stay away from these gals. 426, Lou Penrose on News Radio 600 KOGO and live on the iHeartRadio app.
6: On the 805 South at Commuter de la Plaza, we got a new accident making its way to the right shoulder. Your 805 South is kind of slow, I'd say, between the 52 down to the 15. And overall, 805 South, Sorrento Valley to Chula Vista. It's going to take you about 38 minutes. Now, in Carlsbad on the 5 North at Tamarack, we've got a new accident. It was in the two right lanes. They just got everything over the right shoulder. And your 5 Southbound heading down the coast, you're going to see delays starting right around Las Pulgas. You'll stay on and off the brakes down to the 78. And at the Aliso Creek rest area. Got a report of a crash on the right shoulder there as well. Your 5 Southbound Sorrento Valley downtown. It's going to take you 31 minutes. I'm Jenny Harmon. KOGO's next real-time traffic update at 432.
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1: Flight delays continue at the airport. I'm Jack Cronin. In the Kogo News Center, there are ground delays of up to 2 hours now. There was a security issue earlier around 2 o'clock today that led to a couple of different security issues at the airport, but they have not announced what it was. It has led to a delay of more than 2 hours for some flights. There have been a total of 385 delays today and 2 cancellations at the airport. It is also the start of the busy holiday travel weekend for Labor Day. If you're going to the beach here, for those coming to town and those here already, there are high surf and coastal flood advisories that are going to be in effect starting at 6 a.m. What is left over from Hurricane Marie in the Pacific, though not coming to San Diego, will bring some high surf waves to 8 feet.
4: Lieutenant for San Diego Lifeguard Service says we're going to see significantly more dangerous ocean conditions this weekend.
5: Typically, hurricanes have very consistent, short interval swells, so there's wave after wave after wave, and they never cease. There's never really an opportunity to get to safety once caught in a rip current or pushed into the impact zone of the surf.
4: Maher says if you're not a strong swimmer, it's just best to stay out of the water completely. And if you do get caught in a current, swim parallel with the beach to try to get out of it. And if you don't feel like you have control of yourself after getting caught in the rip current, the best thing you could do is to stay calm, try to keep yourself afloat, put one hand up, and yell for help so that way you can get the attention of lifeguards or anybody else here on the beach.
1: So I'm campus with our reporting partners at 10 News. A judge has declared a mistrial on the Lindsey Clancy murder case after a jury could not come to a unanimous verdict on her mental state when she killed her 3 children. The case now moves to a retrial.
7: In the end, they could not reach a unanimous decision about whether or not Lindsey Clancy was sane enough to be held criminally responsible. District Attorney Tim Cruz said this trial was not about the mental health care system. It was about the cruel and calculated murder of 3 children.
8: Our priority has always been to fight for Cora, for Dawson, and for Callen.
7: Clancy's attorney, Kevin Reddington, filed an emergency appeal to the Supreme Judicial Court to try to stop today's mistrial declaration. The appeal was denied. Reddington claimed that Judge William Sullivan did not do enough to investigate the lone male juror who Reddington says was accused by the 4 person in a jury note of not properly following the law on reasonable doubt.
1: That's Brian Yenis. And NASA has awarded a contract to build a communication system on Mars.
9: Blue Origin, the space transit company owned by Jeff Bezos, will now build for NASA a communication system for Mars. Simply named the Mars Telecommunications Network, it's designed to be able to send large data back to Earth within minutes over a continuous high-speed connection powered by UHF transmissions. The communication path will be vital to sending long-duration human missions to Mars. The contract with Blue Origin is worth $700 million, and the company is expected to deliver it to NASA ready to use by the end of 2028.
1: It's up in Brown, real-time traffic. Kogo News Time, 4:32.
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6: In El Cajon on the 8 West at Mollison, we've got a new accident scooting over to the right shoulder area. Also on the 8 West, right at the 805, got a report of an accident. It looks like it may be in the center divider area and another car over on the right shoulder. If you're on that 8 eastbound Ocean Beach to El Cajon, it's going to take about 21 minutes. On the 94 East at Lemon Grove, they did get that accident moved from the lanes. And on the 67 northbound, this is right at before you get to Dye Road. Still got that rollover accident blocking the lanes there. Your 67 southbound Ramona to El Cajon's 35 minutes. 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I'm Jenny Harmon. 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
1: Kogo's updated San Diego weather, hotter temperatures, increased humidity, light rain possible for this weekend, along with high surf. There's a high surf advisory and a coastal flood advisory, both in place starting at 6 a.m. Those run through Tuesday. With Hurricane Marie now a Category 2 storm, it's not coming to land, but it is going to bring some of the impacts, including the high surf, to San Diego. By Sunday, Monday, you're in the mid-80s, the water, upper 80s, low 90s. Inland right now, downtown San Diego, it's 78. I'm Jack Cronin. 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
10: 4:34. 26 now in front of 5, Lou Penrose. On News Radio 600 KOGO, more of your telephone calls on the mistrial of the mother. But first, Motley Crue coming to San Diego, baby, Friday, September 18th. 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Caller number six goes to see the Crue. Good luck. So the jury was deadlocked, and the judge called for a mistrial, so they'll have to start all over again. But the likelihood now of her being convicted of murder seems very, very low, and the women outside the courthouse could not be happier.
11: The woman was obviously under a lot of pressure.
10: Under a lot of pressure. See, this is the real problem. If every woman outside with a Free Lindsay t-shirt on, if they all said the same thing, postpartum psychotic episodes is real, then that would be good. Saying, look, she's a labor and delivery nurse. She worked long hours. How do we know that her husband was supportive? She's very tired. Maybe the children prevented her from having a what was that crazy woman's characterization?
0: I don't know. Were there any circumstances where the kids were in the way of her enjoying her life?
10: Yeah, the kids are they're in the way of her enjoying her life, so better without the kids. Like that, they have all these across the board, the fatigue and tired, depressed. It's murder. You're not allowed to kill people, let alone your own children.
13: Hey, Lou, that last butt, what a dumb woman.
10: She was a dumb woman. You need to stay away from her. She sounds dangerous to me. But I appreciate the call.
14: We need a point of clarification, Lou. Are we to understand that Lindsay Clancy was a practicing nurse in labor and delivery, which would mean she was going to work and then coming home to her children?
10: No, she was a part-time labor and delivery nurse. She was not working at the time of the murder. She was on extended medical leave because she got the standard 18. The baby was just born. The little one was named Kaylin, C-A-L-L-A-N. The little baby was just born. The baby was born in May. And she took the standard 18 weeks of maternity leave and then had it extended because she was severely struggling with postpartum anxiety. That's what she said, postpartum anxiety. Geez, Louise, there's a big difference between anxiety and psychosis. So she extended her leave to focus on psychiatric treatments, which included enrolling her in a hospitalization program. So she had been in an inpatient program for a couple of weeks. The family had a nanny. So for all these women saying, she's very tired. Maybe she's very tired. Three kids and she's a hardworking, who knows if the husband is any good. Like, what are you talking about? The husband hired a nanny. Yeah, so she was never full-time. She was part-time at Massachusetts General in Boston. And she never went back to work after she gave birth to the baby in May. And the baby was born in May and she killed him and his brother and sister in January. Crazy.
15: Yeah, Lou, on this murder trial, you're overlooking the effects of these drugs she was taking. You're not mentioning that. That played a big factor there, I believe. Either way, I find it very tragic and shouldn't happen.
10: Yeah, I appreciate the call. I agree with you. I think some of these drugs are very, very dangerous. It's chancy, right? Because anytime you look at any of these psychotropics or any of these psychiatric medicines or mood stabilizers, they'll always say, some of the unintended side effects are depression and suicidal thoughts. And I know that, that could be one out of 1,000, in the clinical trials, but you got to put it on the list, right? Whenever you're messing around with the brain, this is where I think maybe Tom Cruise and, you know, Dianetics and the Scientologists might be onto something. These are very, very dangerous drugs. The problem, the challenge is they help people. Like, they help far more people than they turn people into psychotic maniacs. And she might have murdered her children on no medicine. Because I have seen, you know, very strong medicine work and turn people with very bad manic depression or bipolar disorder, what they used to call, I don't know what they used to call. They keep changing the name. But I've seen it turn people like that into normal people. And they have jobs and lives and families and they're fine. So that's a good thing. I would love to know what her medication profile is, but she wasn't out there abusing drugs. She was under the care. In fact, she was enrolled in a hospitalization program at an inpatient stay for weeks right before the tragedy. So, I mean, she had a team talking to her, testing her, and maintaining the levels. So, and they're in Boston, for crying out loud. Don't they have a lot of smart people there? I'm always told they're all so smart. Yeah, it's crazy. But what went on in that house that day is so far away from what's going on in the minds of these women that are gathered around to support her.
2: Do you have children?
12: Yes.
2: Would you ever hurt them?
12: Yes and no. As a mom or as a dad, I think that you are not perfect.
10: Not perfect? Oh, boy. Somebody call CPS on that woman. Yes and no was the answer to the question, would you ever hurt them? These are some crazy liberal white women.
16: I can't blame her if she's mentally ill. I can't.
17: You can't blame her for strangling her three kids to death?
16: I don't know. Maybe she didn't know she was doing it.
10: Oh, she didn't know she was doing it. Well, she knew how to do it. She looked it up prior. The interesting question is, why didn't she kill the husband? Like, if you honestly believe that she wanted to kill herself, she picked the least deadly way to kill herself, jumping out of the window. But then again, who knows? I mean, she'll say, I didn't pick it. That the voice in my head told me to jump out the window. I mean, there's other ways to die. Stick your head in the oven, lady. But she didn't kill the husband. So, I would love to talk with, like, Agent Starling from, Silence of the Lambs, like those kinds of people, those people that study homicidal maniacs? Like, what's the pattern there? Is that often the pattern? Do mothers that kill their children in a postpartum psychotic episode, why do they never kill the husband? Or do they sometimes? And we don't know. And why don't they just kill themselves? Why? It's a study, that's for sure. Well, they finally got one guy that was outside the courthouse to challenge all these liberal white women. This is a black guy. He wanted to go on camera too.
20: A lot of women are supporting it, but we don't support like Charles Manson. If Charles Manson was in a wheelchair, we wouldn't care. It's time for you to die. It's time for you to go.
10: That's right. That's true. The women are supporting her because she's a woman. You never see guys getting together. If there's a killer out there and he's a guy, you never see, but like, we don't all take a day off to go down to the courthouse and wear blue t-shirts. He's right. That's a good call. Right on, brother. You're right. Just because Charles Manson's a guy, we don't say, hey, he's a guy, leave him alone. We say, it's time to go.
20: A lot of women are supporting it, but we don't support like Charles Manson. If Charles Manson was in a wheelchair, we wouldn't care. It's time for you to die. It's time for you to go. And a lot of the women that agree with her, I don't know, they probably need some psychiatric help.
10: I'm with you. Love that guy. 444. 16 now in front of 5. Lou Penrose. 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
6: On the 5 North at Tamarack, still trying to get that crash completely cleared over the right shoulder. I still do see a lot of slowing from Poinsettia Lane. Then heading down the coast into Oceanside on the 5 southbound, things stack up right around Las Pulgas. 78 eastbound into Escondido from the 5 to the 15. It's going to take about 23 minutes. Good news, 67 east before you get to Dye Road. They did get that crash cleared from the lanes. Now on the 8 westbound, right at Mollison, trying to get that accident moved to the right shoulder. Your 8 eastbound, From Ocean Beach to El Cajon's now 20 minutes. 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
10: 450, 10 now in front of 5, Lou Penrose. On News Radio 600 KOGO, coming up following the news at 5 o'clock, it's Ask Lou Anything. Anything at all that's on your mind, some of the items we discussed this past week. We can continue with this conversation. We can pick up another conversation. Some of the items in the news that I didn't get to, you want to bring up for discussion, share your thoughts, get mine. Perhaps you want to ask me a question, a personal question, a question about the show, about the radio station, the way we conduct ourselves, something I said, critique, criticize, call, and yell and scream and hang up on me. It's all good. It's wide open. It's Ask Lou Anything. And it comes up following the news at 5 o'clock.
8: The one thing I don't want to hear on this radio program about this woman strangling her children is, well, if you're a man, you can't possibly understand, so you can't have an opinion about it. It's like the whole right to life versus whatever. Men can't have an opinion because they don't have a womb and they've never had children or postpartum depression.
10: Well, of course not, right? I mean, there are men on that jury. So men are sitting in judgment of her life. I mean, she's not facing death, but she ought to be. Men are sitting in judgment of her freedom, I guess. And you don't have to understand what postpartum depression. Postpartum depression was not on trial. What was on trial? And this does get interesting. I'm not a lawyer, but I wanted to be. And these are the reasons why I wanted to be. These are very challenging questions. The state charged her with murder in the first degree. So they had to prove and convince 12 jurors that this was premeditated and intended. Right? The children are certainly dead. Nobody questions that she killed the children. But you can kill people and not murder them. There's homicide. There's all kinds of things that manslaughter. I mean, there's lots of ways that people die and there's fault, but there's not intention. There's not premeditation. But the state of Massachusetts said, what are you talking about? There's certainly premeditation. She looked it up. It was certainly intention. She sent her husband on a wild goose chase to give herself time. So that is murder. That she had postpartum depression, the state argued, is incidental. I'm sorry she had postpartum depression. It doesn't matter. She could have had a toothache. It doesn't matter. Like, none of that matters. And the defense is arguing, no, you don't understand. It can't be murder because of the postpartum depression. And they convinced 11 of the 12 jurors that, yeah, I guess that's true. And that this opens up a real bag of worms? No. Can of worms. What's the bag? This opens up a real problem. Because if postpartum women all are capable of murdering their own children, capable, not did, not would, but capable, which is what this acquittal says, then none of them are safe. And that's not really, because if the father murdered the three children and just said, you know what? It's just too much. Or if the father said, I murdered the three children and I heard voices in my head. Postpartum, you're not a woman. No, just voices. He'd be hanging right now. Right? So you're creating a condition, you're creating a legal circumstance where women have an advantage, an excuse, a get out of jail free card. You wait, it'll happen. Some guy is going to get handsy with a woman eventually and blame testosterone. You say, you know what? I had just had my hormone replacement therapy. The doctor gave me a lot of testosterone. I felt very masculine and I assaulted a woman. But it wasn't me that assaulted the woman. It was the hormones. Because that's essentially what she's claiming. I didn't kill the children. The hormones did. Absolutely crazy stuff. 4:55, 5 now in front of 5, Lou Penrose on News Radio 600 KOGO and live on the iHeartRadio app.
6: On the 5 North, right at Palm in Imperial Beach area, heads up, we got some metal debris. It's going to be in the right lane. If you're on the 5 southbound, Sorrento Valley to downtown, still going to take you about 29 minutes. Your 805 southbound, kind of slow between the 52.

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13: One delays at the airport. I'm Jack Crumlin. In the KOGO News Center, there was a security issue that led to a brief ground stop at San Diego earlier, and now the delays are up to 2 hours, according to the ground delay in the FAA, as the website that lists all of those details listed as a ground delay. For up to 122 minutes, 2 hours today. And they've led to about 400 delays and 3 cancellations at San Diego International. That comes on top of what is already a busy weekend for the holiday travel at San Diego International, one of the busiest of the year. Nicole Halls at San Diego International ahead of Labor Day.
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13: Saying it is expected to be similar to the 4th of July weekend in terms of travel volume in San Diego. A judge has declared a mistrial in the Lindsey Clinton